0: Hi, Tina. Tina, I feel like it's time. Playtime's over.
1: Okay. Yeah, I'm no longer.
0: Playtime's over. Last week,
1: no longer a dog or werewolf. It's right. Weird off the next morning.
0: When the sun rose.
1: Yeah.
0: When the sun rose. Yeah, so last week at Bus 35, we transformed into were-dogs. Eventually, we got the hang of it and we turned into werewolves.
1: Yeah.
0: Go check out that episode.
1: It was probably our funniest one.
0: It was a hoot. And overall, the fans loved that one.
1: Yes.
0: I think we can
1: Rave
0: agree.
1: Rave reviews. We got one quote that said interesting episode.
0: One quote that said interesting episode.
1: Which is good.
0: You know. But we do have one hater. Mm. I got hate mail.
1: You got... Oh no!
0: I got a hate mail
1: at
0: Radio Free Brooklyn .org.
1: Send hate mail or love mail.
0: And this one like is kind of weird. Like,
1: oh, no,
0: it came from like pale@castle.org.
1: pale@castle.org.
0: And it was written like kind Princess of Peach? Like old timey.
1: Ooh, different.
0: Like someone from a different time.
1: Mm.
0: And it was pretty much saying like,
1: can I see it?
0: Yeah, here. Ooh, take a look.
1: There's kind of like, it looks like there's blood spots on.
0: Yeah, I'm like, how did you get blood spots on an email?
1: And it smells like death.
0: Right? Like, yes. It's a weird email.
1: It's a weird email. This is
0: it's weird. Something's weird going on. And it's telling us like, kind of, they weren't happy with the episode. Like, we're only kind of showing one side of the supernatural creatures.
1: Oh, we're just showing werewolf.
0: Werewolf story.
1: That's just, like, that's our experience.
0: I know. Like, that's kind of what we had at that moment.
1: Right.
0: Like,
1: it happened. We didn't really.
0: It happened to us.
1: We did try to do it, but it did happen to us.
0: Yeah.
1: That's just,
0: like,
1: shoot.
0: We can't, you know, force it. But this, the email, as you can see, like, it's inviting us to Transylvania.
1: Transylvania?
0: Yeah, like, there's this, like, address at the bottom, and it's like, Come to this castle.
1: Come to Transylvania. Oh my gosh.
0: Transylvania, and like, I'll show you the real other side of the story.
1: This is our first like sponsored Bus 35 trip.
0: Facts.
1: Wow,
0: facts.
1: We're being flown out. To Transylvania. Okay.
0: Transylvania. So okay. I feel like we could just, obviously I'm a little nervous because like you said, like
1: it's kind of weird.
0: It's kind of a weird email. Like it smells bad. It has blood on it.
1: And no name or anything?
0: No name.
1: Just
0: pale@castle.org. So
1: I guess we're Let's go. Like,
0: should we just
1: it's
0: go?
1: It's a free trip.
0: It's a free trip. Like, let's just get in the bus.
1: Yeah.
0: We'll go to this address.
1: I guess it's always a free trip if we're on the bus.
0: In the bus, but like, who knows what's going to happen.
1: Yeah.
0: Okay. So, it's taking us to this, like, castle.
1: We're in the woods.
0: It's a little, like, freaky here. I've never been to Transylvania before, have you?
1: Me neither. But the trees are huge. It's kind of dark.
0: It's a little spooky.
1: It's really dark. It's getting darker and darker.
0: Oh, do you see that, like, huge castle, like, looming ahead of us?
1: It's spooky vibes.
0: And there's bats circling. Do you see all those bats circling?
1: Yeah, that's really weird.
0: Okay, this is...
1: There are, like, dead lambs around here.
0: Yeah.
1: There's, like, death.
0: There's definitely, like, the stench of death. Should we go in? How are you feeling?
1: I guess. I feel like after turning into a werewolf, I feel like I can conjure up like strength.
0: And yeah, you're feeling empowered.
1: Yeah, I feel like I can do it.
0: Okay, let's go in. Again, we don't know who we're here to see.
1: No, this is I'm kind of really freaked out.
0: Okay.
1: I'm scared.
0: All right, we'll just leave the bus here like at the edge of the cliff.
1: Oh no, I'm so far
0: right?
1: away. I guess so.
0: And
1: we have to walk.
0: We'll have to walk. Okay. Oh, it's...
1: Oh, their figures.
0: It's really scared. Crazy.
1: What was that?
0: There's like flitting shadows.
1: Oh my god, wait.
0: Shadows.
1: Yeah, I'm scared. This is like even worse than like Halloween Horror Nights. It's scarier.
0: Yeah, because this is real.
1: Because we're here.
0: We're here and it's real.
1: And it's really dark.
0: It's really dark. Like
1: suddenly, like all the only light that we have is like the moon. And it's not even
0: facts.
1: A full moon.
0: Facts. Yeah, because last night was the full moon and we were werewolves.
1: Yeah, so.
0: Okay. Should we go up this like spiral staircase?
1: Okay, you first.
0: There's like, oh wait, is that a coffin?
1: Ew.
0: Do you see that coffin over
1: it's
0: there?
1: Huge.
0: Okay, should we just like let's just walk past that.
1: Okay, yeah.
0: I feel like we should just go like up the spiraling staircase.
1: Mm-hmm.
0: Like whoever lives here probably like,
1: they invited
0: is at the
1: us
0: top.
1: For I forgot they invited us for a reason.
0: Yeah.
1: We know them kind of.
0: Should I say something?
1: They're like internet friends.
0: Yeah, kind of.
1: Pale
0: they
1: at
0: us
1: castle.
0: An email. Pale? pale@castle.org, are you here? Hello?
1: Wait, it feels like we're the only ones.
0: Should we leave? I don't know.
1: No, let's keep exploring. Okay.
0: We'll keep walking.
1: Ooh. There are a lot of rats.
0: Yeah, there's like slime.
1: This is exactly like Nosferatu.
0: Okay, I feel like we should just like p- poke around a little bit, see if we hear anything, and then maybe like we can circle back.
1: I think that's a good idea.
0: Okay, Pale.

0: Tina, I think I see someone. I see a figure up ahead. I see a figure up ahead.
1: I see it.
0: Okay. Pale, hello. Pale? Is this you? It's Ava and Tina from Bus 35 on Radio Free Brooklyn.
2: Welcome.
0: Whoa.
2: Welcome to my castle.
0: Ooh, you're spooky.
2: Thank you for... I'm going to do French.
0: Okay.
2: Let me not do French. Thank you for coming.
0: That's French. How do I not do French Vampire?
1: We want your blood.
2: We want to suck your blood.
0: Ooh. No, how much?
2: I don't actually, but oh. I was very disappointed with your last episode.
0: Oh, no. Okay, we're open to feedback, for sure.
2: Yes, thank you for coming. I don't know how to use email.
0: But you did.
2: Very good. Mm-hmm. I had to have one of my people write it for me.
0: Right. Your little minion.
2: One of my minions. Here's the thing. Mm-hmm. Werewolf, werewolf, werewolf.
0: Yep, that is what we talked about.
2: What about vampire?
0: Vampire, vampire, vampire.
2: What about vampire, vampire, vampire?
0: We can do... I mean, I'm open to it. The thing is, with werewolf, we had that experience. But I'm glad we made it out here.
2: Well, if you want vampire experience, I can give you vampire experience.
0: Oh, I want vampire experience. But, like, from, like fun...
2: It's very painful, the transformation.
0: Ooh. Oof. Is it forever?
2: Yes.
0: And it's like, it's forever.
2: It's for at least 1 week.
0: Oh, at least 1 week, vampire. Okay. So my biggest concern, being a vampire, I'm open to it. I'm Filipino.
2: Okay.
0: We love garlic. Ooh. And
2: no garlic.
0: No garlic. That's tough. But is there a pill I can take?
2: No, I bite you.
0: What? Wait, I mean like an allergy pill for garlic? Like, do vampires, is there any way around like the things? Like, can I take an allergy pill for it?
2: You can take lactate version.
0: Lactate version for garlic.
2: For garlic.
0: Wow, that's awesome. Okay.
2: Okay, I bite you now?
0: No, you bite Ava first. I don't want first.
2: Okay.
0: Sorry.
2: Yeah, that's fine. I'm ready. I've always wanted to try. No, I have no qualms.
0: This is just like Luke.
2: This is just like any other time.
0: This is like Luke turning into the dead.
2: Okay. All right. Oh my god! Oh my god, that hurts a lot.
0: No.
2: But
0: it's still going. Oh my god.
2: I feel kind of good almost. It almost kind of feels amazing.
0: Wow. You got so pale, but yet.
2: It feels kind of amazing, honestly.
0: You're so pale, yet
2: alive. Tina, you have to try this.
0: Should I try that?
2: Yeah. Okay, Tina, your turn.
0: Okay. Like.
2: One, two, three.

0: Tina, I don't know about you, but I'm really hungry.
1: I'm hungry. I've never been so hungry. And it's hard. Pescatarian over here.
0: Right. Like, that's what I was going to say. Like, I didn't think about this before. Like, being a vampire feels amazing.
1: It feels awesome. Like, glowing. We can't be in... There are a lot of restrictions. So
0: a lot of restrictions.
1: I understand now why he was like, you need to show the vampire perspective. Because it's hard. I feel like the werewolf... We were dogs for most of it, but being a vampire is difficult.
0: Right. Werewolf is hard because it's like, oh, I turned to a wolf, not in my control.
1: Right.
0: But you get to be normal for a lot of the time.
1: Vampire now, it's like, I can't be in sunlight.
0: I have to take the garlic lactate pill.
1: Garlic lactate pill. Like, I'm scared of steaks going through what is
0: of
1: it?
0: Of course, my heart.
1: My heart. Like,
0: I'm scared of a steak going through my heart. Obviously, that's
1: the
0: way to kill
1: me. Like, it's nice we're immortal, but I didn't really, I mean, it's for a week. He said it's just a trial run, but there are scary things.
0: There are scary parts. And I'm scared that, I mean, I don't know if this is true, but I'm scared that if a werewolf bites me, like in the Wizards of Waverly Place episode, then I'll turn into an old hag.
1: That was
0: like what happened to Juliet.
1: I cried a lot.
0: I have chills at
1: that. I hope we meet Juliet because I have things to ask her.
0: She just like hobbled off into the woods.
1: That was so sad. Mason was wrong for that.
0: Yeah.
1: Like, I have never stopped loving you.
0: Okay, but here's the thing. Would you rather be an old hag forever or a wolf forever? Wolf.
1: But remember, he had a tough trajectory because he ended up like being with those like country wizards.
0: I didn't follow that. Wow, that he part.
1: Was Mason was found as a dog with the country wizards. Whatever. We're on bus 35. We're dog.
0: Okay, well, we'll have to circle back on that. We'll circle back. Yeah. So those are like our treachery things that we have to avoid. But luckily, it's nighttime.
1: Yep.
0: And I think we have to hunt.
1: Ooh, food. We're hunting. Okay.
0: I'm a little nervous because, yeah, like, we're both vegetarian, kind of. Like, we don't really love to eat meat.
1: I think we can hunt. We've learned a lot, honestly, on our different adventures. I think, what's your strategy here?
0: My strategy is, like, go beast mode, just, like, no mercy, run, jump, kill.
1: I think I'm a little nervous about eating meat.
0: Are you going to do human or, like, animal?
1: I'm going fish. It's harder.
0: You're going to have to eat like 4,000 fish.
1: I think I've got this.
0: Okay.
1: I'm trying to think what else because I don't want to kill a lamb.
0: I might do human.
1: You might do human?
0: Yeah.
1: Wait. Okay.
0: We'll see. We'll circle back.
1: I'm kind of down to do human.
0: All right. Let's just like kind of like see how we feel and like circle back.
1: Yeah.

0: Whoa.
1: That was intense.
0: I'm tired, but so energized.
1: I'm stuffed.
0: Like, I feel like I'm literally, like next level. This is so crazy. There's, like, no drug that's comparable.
1: Yeah, and I ate, like, six people's blood.
0: Yeah, I mean, they're over there. They're
1: all their lifeless bodies.
0: Did you turn
1: bodies.
0: Them, or, like...
1: No, I just, like, drank their blood till they died.
0: Till they died.
1: I think to turn, like, what Dracula did to us is, like, you kind of stop. You just, like, bite them and then suck a little bit, but then you stop.
0: Yeah, you...
1: But... I killed them.
0: You killed them. I mostly went for the animals.
1: That's
0: nice. Humans were like too much for me.
1: Yeah.
0: Small animals, unfortunately.
1: What was your favorite?
0: Well, actually, I did one big moose. So that like filled me up pretty quickly.
1: That's good.
0: And then I kept being like, oh, maybe I like, you know, when you order just like a lot of appetizers, and you're like, maybe I just want to buy. I want another one. So I did like a few bunnies.
1: It was like tapas.
0: Yeah, tapas. That was my tapas era. Yeah. But there is an app I found.
1: Oh, a vampire app?
0: A vampire app that's consensual. And it's like humans who like, it's like Field, basically.
1: Oh.
0: But it's called Feed. Yeah.
1: Chills.
0: And it's like humans who want you to suck
1: it's
0: them.
1: Like a fetish?
0: Yeah.
1: Oh my God, that sounds
0: consensual.
1: So
0: and like, so I killed a few, but it was like.
1: You killed a few?
0: Well, they.
1: I Wait, guess, it's like suicidal?
0: Yeah. I guess now that I think
1: it's
0: about
1: like
0: a, it.
1: Is it like assisted suicide, like when people go to Switzerland? And like,
0: yeah, I guess so. It is like that.
1: Okay,
0: I won. There was one.
1: Okay. Well, they wanted it.
0: They wanted it.
1: It's better. I killed those people in cold blood, so.
0: Yeah. you scared them.
1: Yeah, sorry, guys. Anyway, so I feel like Transylvania, like obviously this is where a lot of vampires are, but this isn't our culture.
0: Mm-mm.
1: But what is our culture, like American vampire culture, is... Twilight.
0: Oh, for sure.
1: So I feel like we should go to Forks.
0: We're leaving Transylvania so soon.
1: Yeah, I'm like, I killed all these people. Like,
0: We can come back.
1: We have to come back probably at some point to turn us back.
0: Yeah.
1: And I want to go to Forks and like see if the hype lives up to it.
0: Yes.
1: And like, I want to kind of, obviously like there's some vampires there or like people who are friends with vampires or dated vampires.
0: For sure.
1: So I'm kind of like, maybe they can give us some advice.
0: Yeah, I'm excited. I went... a few years ago on a road trip as a human, but I'm excited to go as a vampire.
1: All right. We're back in the bus.
0: Mm-hmm.
1: We're landing in Forks. Tina, I know you went there in real life. Can you describe kind of like what it's like?
0: So actually most of Forks, like the town of Forks, is so empty.
1: Like, really?
0: Yes. Like barely any cars. Like feels kind of like Las Vegas is what I would say. Like,
1: interesting.
0: You know, like empty, like just kind of like quiet dead town,
1: but like in a scary spooky way.
0: In like, where is it? Like, no, it's just like nobody lives there.
1: Interesting.
0: Yeah, just like an abandoned town almost.
1: Okay,
0: no shade Forks, but the woods around it,
1: mm-hmm.
0: super cool. Like some of my favorite like hikes and walks were in Washington, like around the woods. But there is a big meter as we're approaching it now. There's a meter that says the vampire scale, and it's at high right now.
1: Oh, it's high.
0: Probably because we just entered.
1: Yeah, we just entered. We're jacking up the population.
0: Yep.
1: I feel like I'm curious if the other vampires in Forks like are kind of vegetarians too, because like obviously the Cullens are vegetarians.
0: Yes.
1: I don't know if they're still here. Like they might have moved.
0: Yeah.
1: But
0: it's
1: like,
0: also Washington. It's so woke up here. They must have like different types of systems.
1: Yeah, and like maybe there's vegan vampires.
0: Yeah. Actually. If we're talking more about vampire things, of course, Twilight was a book. There's an amazing vampire book I love called Woman Eating.
1: I've never heard of it.
0: It's one of my favorites. I recommend it all the time. She's a biracial vampire. And
1: love.
0: She's also half human, half vampire.
1: Wow.
0: Yeah, it was complicated. Her mom was a vampire.
1: That's so complicated.
0: It's such a good book. But she also didn't want to eat humans, didn't drink humans. So what she did was she made a deal with a butcher or like, just befriended a butcher and just asked for the pig's blood.
1: Oh.
0: Just asked for blood, like whatever they had. So we could try that. Just like drink some.
1: I won't lie though, like I love drinking those humans' blood.
0: Oh yeah, because there's a rush to it.
1: It's like when I take like my Vyvanse in the morning, but like times 20.
0: True, I feel like the blood I would get at the butcher is like the equivalent to like a hot dog, where it's just like a bunch of random shit.
1: It's like the anus.
0: Yeah, it's kind of empty.
1: All right, well, we're going to like kind of walk around Forks a little bit, kind of soak in the vibes, and then maybe we'll meet some people who know some vampires and we'll talk to them.
0: Perfect. And I forgot, we have super speed.
1: Right.
0: So.
1: The bus, low-key, is like not even able to keep up with us.
0: No, we're so
1: good. Okay, we'll get off the bus and we're going to zoom around.
0: Zoom.

hate to give the satisfaction asking how you're doing now. How's the castle built of people you pretend to care about? Just what you wanted. Look at you, cool guy, you got it. I see the parties and diamonds sometimes when I close my eyes. 6 months of torture, you sold to some forbidden paradise. I loved you truly.

0: Olivia, that sounds really hard.
1: Yeah, brutal.
0: That sucks. So what we've heard so far was about some different kinds of vampires. We heard Olivia Rodrigo's Vampire. Mm-hmm. We heard Vampire in the Corner by Magdalena Bay. We heard Vampire Empire by Big Thief.
1: Amazing song.
0: Amazing. Like banger, banger, banger. And before that, I haven't really said any of the songs, so I'm just going to rattle them off real quick. We listened to Vampiro by French Police, Bela Lugosi's Dead by Bauhaus, Dracula by Tame Impala, Abby by Mitski, Tear You Apart by She Wants Revenge. The reason I included this song specifically is because there's a scene in American Horror Story Season 5 Hotel. Lady Gaga is a vampire.
1: Whoa.
0: And her sexy husband, that's one of like the gay guys that Ryan Murphy always has in his shows, are like a vampire couple. And they go out and try and like, it's very much like me and my girlfriend saw you cross the bar and love your vibe to like another couple. And then the four of them go back to the hotel to have a foursome. And it's like four really sexy people. And it starts as just like a normal foursome. And then the vampires start eating them. And that's the needle drop.
1: That's
0: that song.
1: Crazy.
0: I have chills talking about
1: Literally, it. Wait, I'm really bad with body horror, but I am curious.
0: That scene is amazing. Awesome. It's just so sexy. And like me and Rosie in India would watch it like on repeat. It's so awesome. And then Suck You Dry by Mudhoney. And of course, Eyes on Fire by Blue Foundation, which is so good.
1: And okay, being a vampire, so last Halloween, me and Ava were vampires for Halloween. Last Halloween.
0: Right.
1: And it was, we cosplayed as it, but it's so different.
0: It's different
1: Different living it. Like we put that fucking fake blood on. Like now we got the real blood.
0: I looked so crazy with that fake teeth. You had to put those contacts. The contacts were the struggle of the night.
1: Yeah, we wore contacts, but now it's real and we have it. And it feels, it's just so different having the real stuff. Like, I love these fangs. Like, I don't want to give up these fangs. Mm-hmm. I think I look so awesome with them. It's like a step up from an eyebrow piercing.
0: Absolutely.
1: It's like the fangs. It's like, like they're just, they're so there.
0: Yeah. And like, overall, I do feel really good about it. But all three of those people we talked to, Olivia Rodrigo, Magdalena Bay, and Big Thief, they were telling us about their people they know that are vampires.
1: Horrible. I'm sorry.
0: They made vampires sound horrible.
1: I know. Bad rap. I understand why Pale at Castle.org wanted us to represent vampires. Because it's hard.
0: It is really hard. And like, it's not our fault that we have to suck blood.
1: Yeah. And we have to suck humans' blood.
0: Yeah. Because it feels amazing.
1: Yeah. Because it feels so good.
0: It's not my fault. It feels so amazing.
1: You guys have no idea the crave. Like, we tried to stop. And then it's like, we've had a few snacks being in forks right now.
0: And like, we couldn't stop. So sorry about that, guys. I'm kind of curious, like, if anyone here has had a positive experience being a vampire.
1: I mean, we certainly have. We don't have music out.
0: Yeah, not yet.
1: Not yet.
0: What if this was like us teasing?
1: Well, that would be so good.
0: Not yet. No, there's nothing in the works. But
1: well,
0: I think
1: there kind of is. We kind of. What did we? We came. Whatever.
0: We're writing. We're working.
1: Remember, it was like the haiku thing.
0: Oh, guys, yeah. There's something else in the works. I forgot about it. But I see a guy over there, who. I think he's a vampire and he seems to be really enjoying it.
1: He's having a blast. He's going so fast. It's like he doesn't even care if people know.
0: He's zooming around. He's lifting things strongly. He's glittering in the sun.
1: Yeah, it doesn't even hurt him.
0: I don't think we're the type of vampires that glitter in the sun because it was Dracula who turned us.
1: Oh, yeah. We don't really. I'm not. I
0: think
1: I haven't noticed.
0: If we go in the sun.
1: Oh, you think?
0: What happens normally?
1: Yeah, it's like you like shrivel up. You turn into dust. Yeah.
0: Yeah, I don't want to do that.
1: I don't.
0: All right. Well, let's see what this guy's vampire experience is all about.
2: Well, it's Halloween again, and L.A. is a bore. Everybody's looking like they wish they'd stayed inside. Now we're watching Frankenstein, and they're

0: Marlon, thank you. That was Vampire Again by Marlon Williams. By the way, you've been listening to Bus 35 on Radio Free Brooklyn. Tina and I have been transformed into vampires by Dracula, and it's been honestly amazing.
1: Yeah, it's been a good time. Like, I'm having fun.
0: There's definitely, like, we've discussed challenges with the lifestyle, but drinking human blood feels amazing.
1: Yep, it's fun.
0: We both look great.
1: Yep.
0: We're strong. We're fast.
1: Bangs.
0: And, like, Tina, you're kind of nocturnal anyway.
1: Yeah, like, this is kind of, like, all of the other things, I'm fine. Like, I'm kind of good to not go in the sunlight. Like, I do kind of miss it, but I mean, it's fine.
0: Like, I love an overcast day.
1: Yeah, it's just like cloudy and like nobody's awake. Like, I feel like we have the world to ourselves.
0: Yeah, honestly, it's kind of fun. Like, us and Marlon Williams. Mm-hmm. Is there anyone else who likes being a vampire?
1: I think like all of the Cullens have like
0: They've made peace with it.
1: Are there any positive vampire? That's a good question.
0: Have you read, what's the one? Mate? Bride.
1: Bride, the Allie Hazelwood. Yeah, I have not read that.
0: Okay, in that one, the main character, it's a werewolf vampire romance book.
1: Wow.
0: Love between a werewolf and a vampire. That is one of my favorite romance books. It's amazing. And the main character is a vampire and her name is Misery.
1: Ooh.
0: It's kind of like, okay, Misery.
1: Misery loves company. Is that this quote?
0: Yeah. That is the quote. Wow. And in the book, Misery does love company, the company of a werewolf. Mm. Oh my God, there's such a good scene. Oh my God.
1: I need to read it.
0: It's really good for any like romantasy lovers out there. And there's a sequel called Mate that just came out that I haven't read yet. But apparently that one focuses more on like the werewolf aspect of it. So we won't get into that.
1: We're past that, guys.
0: Tina and I are like kind of having fun in Forks.
1: Mm-hmm. I kind of want to like, it's still spooky. I kind of want to delve in, like we're getting closer and closer to Halloween. Mm-hmm. I would like to delve into the spooky.
0: Yeah.
1: Let's get scared.
0: We're embracing like the fear factor.
1: Yeah, let's get scary.
0: So
1: let's get scared.
0: We'll see you guys probably next week. We're going to spend the week kind of just hanging out in Forks. Mm-hmm. We'll see you next week. And then I guess our vampire will wear off. That's what Dracula said.
1: Right, yeah, a week.
0: But it was really good chatting with you all, and thanks for listening to Bus 35.
1: Be scared, we might bite you next.

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0: 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This is Everybody Plays the Fool. For the next hour, we're bringing you a carefully selected mix of music, trivia, talk, music, and other stuff, all around a different theme each week. And you're in for a real treat tonight, because this week's very special theme is
1: Pirates.
0: Just remember,

0: Avast ye mateys. Welcome to Everybody Plays the Fool. Shane is out sick tonight, so we're rebroadcasting one of our favorites, the very special Columbus Day episode. So hoist the Jolly Roger, and batten down the hatches, as we travel back in time.
1: Yo ho ho and a bottle of rum.
2: It's a very special holiday, Columbus Day, so we're going to talk about ways we can celebrate that. Columbus Day, of course, is a U.S. holiday that commemorates Christopher Columbus's voyage from Spain to the, quote, New World. This is commonly misdescribed by people, especially here in the U.S., as Columbus having, quote, discovered America. When in fact, A, Columbus didn't discover anything, and B, he landed in the Bahamas, and then what's now Cuba, and then the Dominican Republic and Haiti. Haiti, which is where the first settlement of Columbus's crew, were the first place they established a settlement, which they did. They picked that particular location because his flagship Santa Maria ran aground and sank off the coast of Haiti. So they thought, hey, this looks like a good place to set up a settlement. So even after they had been there for a while, even after he made multiple trips back and forth, but Columbus maintained that the lands that he visited were actually part of East Asia. And he thought this, or professed this at least, even long after evidence to the contrary had been presented. So he was totally wrong about the distance to Asia. He got lost, and he never admitted his mistakes. Plus, on top of all that, he was a brutal tyrant of a colonial governor. He sent more slaves back across the Atlantic than any other individual. He and his crew engaged in the sex slavery of indigenous people. They brought a bunch of diseases to the continent. You know, so they're responsible for genocide. And after all this, he is still celebrated as a national hero here in the United States, a land he never actually set foot on. So, all that rant out of the way, to commemorate this man who discovered land that had long been inhabited, and in honor of our ridiculous insistence on giving him a federal holiday this coming Monday, I have a very, very special theme picked for today, and that is, of course, pirates. That's right. Today, we're playing all songs about pirates. So we'll hear lots of songs about thievery, murder, deception, kidnapping, and, of course, sailing. Plus, lots of swear words, way more than usual, so get ready for that. So why don't you go get your pet parrot, bring him into the room, shine up your hook hand, sit back, pour yourself a nice snifter of rum, and enjoy the show. First song on the list today. This one, we're going to kick things off here with a pop song from 1980. It's off of the Kings of the Wild Frontier album. That is Adam and the Ants with the song Jolly Roger, here on Everybody Plays the Fool on Radio Free Brooklyn.

0: some smoothed out, sweet, sweet background music here. Get you all in the mood. Some real pirate music. I'm talking about really relaxed pirates, like really chilled out pirates. The best kind of pirate. And let's go over what we just heard. Started out that set with Adam and the Ants doing Jolly Roger. And then Nick Cave with Fire Down Below. I was followed by the Beastie Boys with Rhymin' and Stealin', and they actually, in the lyrics, make a reference to the song that came right after that, which is the Sex Pistols with Friggin' in the Riggin', which is actually a very old, very vulgar song that's gone through a lot of versions over the years. It's also known as the Good Ship Venus. And you can, if you want to see another version of that song with more enunciated, super vulgar lyrics, you can check out the Loudon Wainwright III version of the Good Ship Venus. And actually, that Sex Pistols version, it's from the soundtrack to The Great Rock and Roll Swindle, and it was recorded after Johnny Rotten left the band, so that is sans Mr. Rotten on that, but I still think it's a pretty good song, and it certainly fits the theme.
1: Let's hear another set of pirate-themed music, starting with the band Crooked Still and their version of the song, Golden Vanity.

0: and damned.
1: Well now, ladies and gentlemen, the moment you've all been waiting for, Mr. George Addison sings.

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Captain Hook must watch out and never pick his nose. Captain Hook must be gentle when he shakes your hand. And Captain Hook must be careful opening sardine cans and playing tag, pouring tea.

Hello, everybody. This is Everybody Plays the Fool, episode 20, which is all about pirates and the sea. And I'm going to recap the songs. I'm going to start off, though, with the one that we just heard. Because, you know, there's a lot of not good things about that song. I feel like if an instrumental riff can be racist, then that one definitely is. But I included it. That was Mel Tillis with Shanghaied, a song that more than one person recorded. And it's a dumb song, and it's kind of racist, and it's got all these problems with it. But we are talking about Columbus Day, after all, so maybe it's in the theme. But I included it just because I only recently learned what specifically that means, because I feel like it's a term that I had heard sort of vaguely before. But anyway, getting Shanghaied is something that would happen where someone needed to get a crew together for a ship. Maybe they were a pirate, or maybe they were what's that word? Call in if you know the word I'm trying to think of. Privateer. That's what word I was trying to think of. And they were trying to get a ship together, get a crew for their ship, and they would trick people into being crew members, basically. So if you were out at a bar, they might come along and buy you a whole bunch of drinks, and maybe they would knock you out, like poison you or something. One way or another, you would be unconscious and being dragged onto a ship where you would then wake up at sea, and now you're in the crew. And that's what being Shanghaied is. So that song is very problematic, especially since in the end he's Shanghaied into marriage, which that's not good. But the problems with that song aside, I thought it'd be interesting to include. What did we start that set with? We heard Crooked Still with The Golden Vanity, which is a more modern arrangement, I guess, of an old sea song. What did we hear after that? We heard The Whiskey Boys from Boston, Massachusetts, with the song Dead or Damned, a great revenge at sea, very dramatic song. And after that was George Harrison with an appearance that was taken from an appearance on Rutland Weekend TV, which was Eric Idle of Monty Python, along with Neil Innes, who is a frequent Monty Python collaborator. That's where the Ruddles came from, if you're familiar with that parody of the Beatles. But it's a weird thing, but it's George Harrison's thing about being a pirate. You can find the clip of that online. And then after that was Shel Silverstein with Captain Hook. We mentioned Shel Silverstein in episode 18 in our discussion of comic books, and with my friend Sam Ferry. That was a great episode. Check that one out. Shel Silverstein followed by Jay-Z. When have you ever heard that before? Jay-Z featuring Frank Ocean with the song Oceans. That song I included because it's kind of about being at sea, but also he makes a reference to Christopher Columbus in there. He's anti-Santa Maria. The only Christopher he acknowledges is Wallace. And then the Beach Boys with Sail on Sailor. I love that song. That's one of my favorite Beach Boys songs. It's off the Holland album, which I feel like not a lot of people maybe pay attention to, but also, it's the rare big Beach Boys song, one of my favorites, and it's got Blondie Chaplin on lead vocals, who had just joined the band at that point. So I'm going to wrap up my discussion here of pirates. How do I want to tie that up? Well, I'll give you the obligatory yar. There, that's out of the way. Thank God. Pirates are it's a good topic for songs, I think. A lot to mine there. I hope that hope you agree. We heard a bunch of different sides of pirates and sailing. And if there are any pirate songs that I left out, please let me know. I'm going to end with a song about Columbus Day. I hope you have a great Columbus Day. If you have Monday off, I hope that you celebrate that totally bullshit holiday by doing something
in your own way to fight imperialism or to, you know, maybe fight against some of the misinformation about Columbus out there. Maybe talk to your friends about how shitty Columbus was. Maybe I like to read Howard Zinn's Columbus, the Indians and Human Progress chapter. It's a good read on Columbus Day. So I'll finish up the show today by wishing you all a happy Indigenous Peoples Day. And we're going to end with an anti-Columbus song here for you. This is by the rapper and activist Head Rock, the self-proclaimed mayor of DC hip hop. Here's his song called Chris Columbus. So thank you all for listening to Everybody Plays the Fool here on Radio Free Brooklyn. Have a great night and have a wonderful holiday weekend. Here is Head Rock. Take care.

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0: Uh-oh. Sounds like somebody's got a case of the Mondays.
1: Oh my God. Every time I talk, I'm hearing...
2: What's up, everybody? It's 10 o'clock on Monday night, which means it's time for the next best thing.
1: I hope no one's eating dinner. I mean, why me?
2: I'm your host, Jonathan B. Lerner, and I'll be with you for the next 2 hours.
1: I think it all looks great to me.
2: Don't go anywhere. We have a great, funny, entertaining, informative show put together for you tonight.
1: You better believe we're moving right along here.
2: But of course, before we get to any of that, we'd like to kick the show off by doing what we always do, and that's review all of the great and the not so great, and certainly a lot of the mundane things that have happened on...
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4: October 12th, 1492. On this date, under the old-style calendar, explorer Christopher Columbus lands in the Americas. Columbus, sailing under Spain's banner, traveled across the Atlantic trying to seek a route to Asia. His arrival in the Caribbean leads to Europe's colonization of the Western Hemisphere. 2000. In the Persian Gulf, suicide bombers strike the USS Cole, docked in Yemen's port of Aden. They ram the Cole with their boat filled with explosives, killing 17 American sailors aboard the destroyer. Osama bin Laden's al-Qaeda network is blamed for the attack, nearly a year before the September 11th attacks. 1960. Political theater during the Cold War at the United Nations in New York. Soviet leader Nikita Khrushchev disrupts the UN General Assembly by pounding his desk with a shoe when a speaker criticizes his country. 2002. Terror strikes the Indonesian island of Bali. That's where a bomb blamed on Islamic militants destroys a nightclub, killing 202 people, many of them foreign tourists. 1935. Luciano Pavarotti, considered one of the greatest opera stars of modern times, is born in Modena, Italy. And 1997. Rocky Mountain High. Singer John Denver dies when his privately built aircraft crashes in Monterey Bay, California. He was 53 years old.
2: That's what happened on this day in history. And who knows, perhaps we'll make history right here tonight on Radio Free Brooklyn and be studied for years to come. But who are we kidding? Probably not. 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I'm Jonathan B. Lerner. Stay tuned or I'll haunt you in

0: Holy sweet mother of God, it is 10 o'clock on a Monday night, so you know what that means. Is it time for your favorite show ever?
1: No!
0: But it is time for the next best thing. I'm your host, Jonathan B. Lerner, keeping you company every Monday night from 10 until midnight right here on Radio Free Brooklyn. Can you hear me? 1 second. Testing. 1, 2, 3. Are we on? Great. Anywho, it's been a week. It's been a busy week. It's been a crazy week. I feel like I say that every week because I feel like that's true every week. Before we get into what's going on in the news, what's going on in the world, let's do the housekeeping that we always have to take care of. Let's just get it out of the way right off the top. If at any point throughout the broadcast you hear an item you would like to discuss or feel there's a tidbit that you could contribute to the show, by all means, feel free to call in. The call-in number is
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0: Or if you don't want to be heard on the air because you're a little bashful, no problem. 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
0: 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Again, that's rfb.nyc/NBT. And the last thing I'll tell you before we get on to the important cool stuff is that all episodes of The Next Best Thing are now available on iTunes as podcasts. Holy crap, that is huge news. It actually happened weeks ago, but every time I say it, I just get a little excited because it's huge.
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0: 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Listen to those, and if you have a few minutes, rate us, review us, tell a friend, tell a relative, tell an enemy. Do whatever you got to do to spread the word, because the word of mouth is how we grow. Oh, man, that was exhausting, wasn't it? It was for me. I'm sure it was for you, too. So, that's all the housekeeping I can think of right now. If I've forgotten anything...
4: Nobody cares. Nobody cares. Nobody cares.
0: Good.

Well, that was a fun little ditty now, wasn't it, folks? Thanks for listening to Radio Free Brooklyn. Thanks for listening to The Next Best Thing. I am your host, Jonathan B. Lerner, keeping you company every Monday night from 10 until midnight right here on Radio Free Brooklyn, folks. Now, the first music you heard was The Shape Returns. Did you recognize it? Very recognizable, isn't it? I think it is. That was from the 2018 version of Halloween. Now, that was what, I think, the 11th installment of that film. There, of course, has since been the 12th and 13th installment of that film. God knows, I'm sure they'll revamp it somehow, some way, someday, but I don't think Jamie Lee Curtis will partake. But who knows? I mean, she's said that before. Anyway. And the second one might have caught you a little off guard, that run, rabbit, run, rabbit, run, run, run, ba-da-ba-da. Now, that probably didn't sound very scary out of context, but for all you horror movie buffs out there, that song, that random song from the 50s, I think, featuring two guys named Flanagan and Allen. They were probably like a comedy duo, I'm assuming. I'm guessing. I'm making that up. That song was featured in the film Get Out. Do you recall?

0: that Run Rabbit song was playing at the very beginning, the very opening scene, when that young black man was walking through the neighborhood and felt like he was being followed. And he was being followed. He was being followed by a car that was blasting that Run Rabbit song. Very unsettling. Very unsettling indeed. But anyway, we played those songs as part of our continuation of our month of horrors, month of songs and stories that go bump in the night as we approach All Hallows' Eve. We'll have more stuff like that coming up later in the show, but before we get to that, I hope everyone had a fantastic weekend. I hope everyone had a fantastic day off today. Happy Columbus Day, Indigenous Peoples Day, whatever you want to call it, I don't care. I think the most important thing is that we had off work. Am I right or am I right? I always hate it when holidays fall on Mondays, Wednesdays, or Fridays. And in 2026, goddamn near every holiday is on a Monday. It's just horrendous. It's just horrendous. I don't like it because I only go into the office 2 days a week. And those 2 days are Tuesdays and Thursdays. So, I don't know. It feels more like a true day off when you don't have to schlep your ass to the office. Anywho, folks, talk about a house of horrors. This past weekend, yesterday in particular, the NFL had their week 5 slate of games, and it was just bizarre. A lot of bizarre shit happened. I mean, a lot of stuff happened that I'm not going to lie, it was just
1: absolute garbage.
0: Truly. Now, that voice you just heard, absolute garbage, that was the voice of Mike Francesa, and I played it for a reason. I don't really need a reason. I love Mike Francesa. I play drops of him all the time, but I played it specifically tonight because, okay, so there were a lot of very strange things that went on this past weekend with In football games. A lot of strange things indeed. And, you know, there was a game between the Philadelphia Eagles and the Jacksonville Jaguars where the Eagles, who are really on life support, kind of, you know, one of their mainstays, one of their key offensive linemen up and retired out of nowhere. Then they traded another one of their offensive linemen. They're dealing with a ton of injuries. It's been a rough year for them so far. That said, they fought back. You know, the Jaguars are a pretty good team this year, and the Eagles fought hard, and they had that game won. That game was won. Okay? But I can't even remember why this happened. Oh, okay. So towards the end of the game, they scored a touchdown, but their kicker missed the extra point. So they would have gone up by 3, but instead they were only up by 2. Now that makes a big difference because of what then played out. So after that touchdown, though, it really didn't seem like that big of a deal because there were really only like 12 seconds left in the game. So what everyone figured they would do and what they should have done was have their kicker kick off the ball through the end zone, so it's a touchback. Now, touchback rules are different now. It used to be that if the kicker kicks it through the end zone and it's a touchback, then you start on the 25-yard line. Well, now, because I think they're trying to encourage returns, you start on the 35-yard line. But that still would have been just fine in this scenario. Because again, they were going to be kicking off with like 12 seconds left, which means the Jaguars would only have 12 seconds from the 35 yard line. So they would have had to get like two or three plays off to get into field goal range or try a Hail Mary, and those are not very, you know, reliable. Those aren't, you know, it's like a once in a blue moon. But instead, the Eagles chose to kick it off in play, to kick it to the Jaguars' kick returner. And he caught the ball and managed to return it like almost 50 yards, putting them on the like 38, 39 yard line in Eagles territory. Now, the Jaguars just so happen to have one of, if not the best kickers in the league. He kicks long and hard and far.

their Ken Doll quarterback, Jackson Dart, went down after week one, or maybe in week one. No, he went down early in week two. And that was soul crushing for them. They were so excited to start this season with their brand new head coach, a new mentality, a new, you know, voice, a successful head coach for once. And they're going to have their running back, Cam Scataboo, back, and their receiver, Malik Nabers, back. And it was just going to be, they were really excited. They didn't know necessarily how good they'd be, but it doesn't matter. It's a new dawn. It's a new day for the Giants. And then their quarterback goes down, and it's like, son of a bitch. I mean, that is soul crushing when your starting quarterback goes down. It really is. Take it from me, folks. Take it from me. And, you know, since then, they have gone on to win two of their three games, which put them at 3-1. So that was their record yesterday when they were playing the Commanders. Now, the Commanders have had kind of a rocky start themselves. But anyway, here's what happened. So the Giants were losing. They were getting their ass kicked in this game, thoroughly kicked all game. But they fought back. And in the fourth quarter, it actually looked like they were going to win. They got the ball back. While they fought hard and they tied the game. But the Commanders were driving and they managed to get a stop. So the Commanders didn't score. So with 1 minute and 55 seconds remaining, New York had driven deep into Washington territory. I think they were at like the Commanders' 23-yard line. So with 1 minute and 55 seconds remaining, all you have to do is run the ball, run the ball, run the ball, so that you, because when you run the ball, the clock doesn't stop. So you're wearing down the time, wearing down the time, wearing down the time. If you can score a touchdown, great, but it didn't really matter, because you could kick a field goal from the 23-yard line and at least go up three and give them virtually no time to come back. So the one thing they couldn't do was fumble. So with 1 minute and 55 seconds remaining at the Commander's 23-yard line, Cam Scataboo, their young, hard-hitting running back, got the ball, ran, picked up a crucial first down, but fumbled. Oh, you cannot fumble the ball there. You just can't do it. No, you son of a bitch, why? You can't fumble in that moment. You just can't, and he did. Scataboo fumbled, and the Washington Commanders recovered it, taking possession with an opportunity to win. So, not only did Washington recover, but they moved the ball downfield, got into field goal range. They were well within field goal range with 55 seconds remaining. Okay? Jaden Daniels quickly moved his team downfield, including a 13-yard completion and all that stuff, and suddenly, the Commanders had first and 10 at the Giants' 26-yard line with only 55 seconds remaining. This game was over. This game was over. With 55 seconds remaining at the 26-yard line, that's a chip shot field goal, and all you have to do is run the clock down, kick the field goal, and win. Folks, what happened from there was just the most inexplicable, absurd, obscene, ridiculous thing I think I have probably ever seen. With 55 seconds left, yeah, they ran a play here and there. I think their running back ran for 2 yards, so then they got it to the Giants' 24. The clock is still running. Now, Washington had no timeouts remaining, so they had to be aware of the clock. The clock was still running. It was down to like 30, then 25.

0: And they weren't, they didn't seem very, there wasn't much urgency. It was like, what's going on here? Rather than immediately. So what happens then is the quarterback should hike the ball and spike it. The second the ball hits the ground, the clock stops. They had no timeouts. That's the only way they could stop the clock. But he didn't. He didn't do it. Rather than stop the clock, Jaden Daniels ran another play and was tackled inbounds, which means the clock keeps going. When he was tackled, there were 8 seconds left. 8 seconds left. So, and I still don't think they realized what was happening, because even after that, they didn't quite, it took them a second or two to really start moving quickly. It wasn't quickly enough. They let the clock run out and the game ended in a tie. And as you know, as far as I'm concerned, ties, oh, I hate that they are even possible in the NFL. They're very rare though. And this one never should have happened. They were in, they were at the 24-yard line. They had the ball. Stop the clock and kick a field goal. What are, not only that, but they had enough time to, if they wanted to, they could have spiked the ball and kicked a field goal on like third down, just in case, you know, just in the off chance that they missed it or it got blocked or something, that they actually could have another chance. But they didn't do that. They just let the clock run out. It was insane. And that brings me back to our good friend, Mike Francesa. Now, Mike Francesa spent many years on WFAN, the sport, one of the sports radio stations here in New York City, and doing the afternoon drive show. But now he does a podcast for the Bet Rivers Network. He did a show right after this game, and I have to play it for you because his reaction, you know, I had no rooting interest at all. I don't care about the Giants. I don't care about the Commanders. They're not even in our conference. So I don't, it doesn't even, I don't even like care about them superficially as far as like, oh, their records are seeding. I don't care. But I thought his reaction was so hysterical. So I'm going to, when I, this clip where it starts, he's telling the story about him watching the game with his daughter and his wife and how he had just seen Cam Scataboo fumble it. And he thought, oh my God, I feel so bad for him. And then he tells his reaction to what played out. I have to play it for you and then we'll talk.
1: And then I'm watching and I'm sitting here saying, oh, this is a brutal defeat. And I feel for Scataboo, who I like, but oh, he's got to be devastated. You know, you better watch him. He might run his head into a, you know, into an abutment or something. And I'm thinking that. And then all of a sudden, as they come to the line of scrimmage, I said to the ladies again, I said, well, he's just going to come up and spike it. And then they're going to kick the field goal. And I watch as he runs around and lets the clock run out. I'm like, what are we watching? You got to be kidding me. And then you look over and you remember it's Dan Quinn. Okay. Case closed. Do I have to say another word? Do I have to go back and dig up memories? No. Why do these things happen to certain guys? I mean, come on. What were we watching? I don't think he felt he had a timeout. I don't know what he was doing. I don't know what they were doing. They didn't look like they were about to call timeout. I just figured he's going to spike the ball. And I couldn't believe what I was watching. This is insane. I mean, the NFL, the Giants, Harbaugh must be sitting there saying, we lost the game, we tied the game, we won the game, we're going to lose the game, and now we're going to tie the game on one of the dumbest plays in football history. I mean, that is unbelievable. How can you How can you in the NFL, how can your sideline, can you imagine if that happened to Aaron Glenn? I mean,
0: Aaron Glenn is the coach of the Jets.
1: How can, and it's bad enough that it happens to Dan Quinn. I mean, how can you allow that to happen? That doesn't happen, you know, to Bill Parcells. That doesn't happen to Bill Walsh. That doesn't happen to Bill Belichick or Tom Coughlin, you know, and I can go down the list. Come on now. You got to be able to execute the last couple of seconds of a game and kick the field goal in overtime. Oh, my God. Stunning. Now for the Giants.
0: I just got a kick out because he's just, he can't believe it and he thinks it's hilarious. And it kind of is. Now he said, and then I look on the sideline and you see it's Dan Quinn. Dan Quinn, you know, I think he gets a bad rap, but again, I don't know how this could happen. Dan Quinn was the head coach. No, he wasn't. He was the, was he the head coach of the Atlanta Falcons? Yes, he might have been. I think he was the head coach of the Atlanta Falcons in the Super Bowl when they were up like 28-2 or 3 against the New England Patriots and lost. So that is something you can't really live down. Oh, it was horrendous. But he was in a Super Bowl. He did get the Atlanta Falcons to a Super Bowl, the one Super Bowl that they've ever played in. Okay? And then this happened yesterday with the Commanders. And it was horrendous. It was horrendous. No, there's no way around that. But 2 years ago, he did have the Commanders in the NFC Championship game. I mean, like, he has had success. He's not just a complete oaf. But that said, I don't even know what to tell. Like, how does that happen? Now, you know, he was saying, now, this doesn't happen to Bill Walsh or Bill Belichick or Bill Parcells. A lot of Bills there. And, you know, all I'm going to say is, I guarantee you he would say, or Andy Reid. And it's true, it doesn't. And it better fucking not. I would, and you know, I don't think Patrick Mahomes would allow that to ever happen. But I don't know. I mean, Andy Reid had a reputation before Patrick showed up for being a bad clock management guy. I don't know. I don't know why I'm trying to make him feel better. It was the craziest thing I had ever seen. And clearly, clearly Mike Francesa agrees.
1: Oh, this is a brutal defeat. And I feel for Scatterbo, who I like, but he's got to be devastated. You know, you better watch him. Anyway, run his head into an abutment or something. And I'm thinking that. And then all of a sudden, as they come to the line of scrimmage, I said to the ladies again, I said, well, he's just going to come up and spike it. And then they're going to kick the field goal. And I watch as he runs around and lets the clock run out. I'm like, what are we watching? You got to be kidding me. And then you look over.
0: Okay. I won't play the whole thing again. What are we watching? You got to be kidding me.
1: He's just going to come up and spike it. And then they're going to kick the field goal. And I watch as he runs around and lets the clock run out. I'm like, what are we watching? You got to be kidding me. And then you look over.
0: Okay. All right. Anyway, I just wanted to share that with you. It was the craziest thing I had seen in a long time. A long time. Okay. Enough NFL talk. If you're interested, the Bills are playing right now in Monday Night Football. They're playing the Los Angeles Rams. The fourth quarter is just starting. The Bills are currently ahead 19-14, but the Rams are about to start first and goal on the Buffalo 4-yard line. Okay, let's move on quickly. A couple of weeks ago, I had someone on the show named Davo. And we were talking about the ongoing battle between Major League Baseball and the owners versus the Major League Baseball Players Association. The battle over a salary cap. I think baseball desperately needs a salary cap. Every other league has one. They've made it very fair. They want to do a salary cap and a salary floor so that all players actually probably will make more money, but it's just a more level playing field, all that stuff. During that interview, and actually a time or two before that interview on this show, I played some audio from the Dan Le Batard show. Dan Le Batard used to host a show on ESPN. He now does his own independent show. And I was stunned at how against the idea of implementing a salary cap Dan Le Batard was. I still don't understand it. He kept talking about, you know, the owners can't control themselves. And he clings to this idea that because some teams that make the playoffs or perhaps even win the World Series occasionally aren't the teams that spend these exorbitant amounts, that proves that we don't need a salary cap. I think that is stupid. I don't even know where he's coming from with that. But I want to play something for you because there's a guy he has on his show. There's a guy who actually hosts a show on the same network as Dan. His name is David Sampson. And he actually used to be the president of the Miami Marlins. He held that position for many, many years. It's funny because I don't actually like David Sampson. I really don't. I think he's smarmy. I think he's smug. I think he was also a terrible president for the Miami Marlins. You know, he had them build this glitzy new stadium and then he immediately tore the team apart. You know, it's just, he was very much a money guy. But when he appeared on the Dan Le Batard show 2 days ago, a couple days ago, and they talked about this, I was so glad that someone was presenting to Dan the other side of this argument. I want to play it for you now because I think it makes a lot of sense. And David Sampson, good or bad, he was on the inside of that baseball world for a very long time. So take a listen.
2: A couple of months ago, we played some fairly unprecedented propaganda from Major League Baseball where they had fans saying we obviously need a salary cap and we're headed toward a work stoppage and it's the first sort of salvos in trying to win the public relations game. But to answer your question, Mike, from the first hour, the remaining payrolls of the teams in the playoffs, the Guardians are 29th in the sport, the Rays are 28th, the White Sox are 27th, the Brewers are 19th, and the Dodgers are first.
0: What he just did was he listed all the teams that are still active in the Major League Baseball postseason, the playoffs. He said the Rays, the White Sox, the Brewers, the Dodgers, maybe the Guardians. And he was like, and you know, these guys have the 29th lowest payroll, and these guys have the, as if that makes a difference, as if that, the argument was never that teams who don't spend money can't ever have a good year. But anyway.
2: 7th, the Brewers are 9th in the sport, the Rays are 28th, the White Sox are 27th, the Brewers are 19th, and the Dodgers are first. So do we need a salary cap?
3: It's going to be an interesting narrative heading into the World Series with the impending work stoppage.
2: So, and the Dodgers win with Miguel Rojas, and you know, you got this nonsense of you know, your ninth hitter is winning the game for you yesterday.
3: Well, let's ask David if Major League Baseball kind of finds this storyline headed into the Fall Classic favorable.
2: What are your thoughts here, David Sampson of Nothing Personal? A number of baseball things I want to discuss with you today.
4: It's no problem that the Rays and the Guardians and the White Sox and the Brewers are in, because that's never been what baseball has said is why we need a salary cap, because small market teams can't make the playoffs or can't win a division. The reason why they want a salary cap is that it's the best way to get the most teams, the most hope, and the most consistently year after year. That's why you need a salary cap. You'll never legislate against the Jets. Like just pure stupidity where a team can't win in a salary cap situation. In theory, you should be able to win, and that's really not the case with every team in baseball.
5: Yeah, like by far the most important thing is a front office that's going to make good decisions.
2: Yeah, but he's saying it's not the case with every team in baseball. The White Sox got John losing 119 games. Like, what are we talking about? That it can happen with any team in baseball. Mm-hmm. Like, it, every team in baseball does have hope if the one that just lost 119 games can be sitting here still vying for the World Series.
5: Yeah.
0: Okay, here's why that's stupid, and I hate interrupting clips, but here's why that's stupid. Take it from me, a guy who roots for the Royals, who have been just horrible 95% of my life. It's not that they can't have a good season. We had a good season in 2014. We made it all the way to a World Series and lost. Had an even better season in 2015. Made it all the way to the World Series and won. Well, then we immediately fell off. Why? Because we couldn't afford to retain all of our star players. That's what happens. Not only can we not afford to retain the stars we already have, but we certainly can't afford to go out and pluck stars from other teams. That's the difference. The Dodgers, not only can they keep whatever stars they happen to draft and bring up in their own farm system, but more than that, they can go out and pluck Shohei Ohtani from the Angels and pluck Mookie Betts from the Red Sox and pluck all these different players, all these star players from the other teams. It is not about one season. Okay, anyway.
5: Office that's going to make good decisions.
2: Yeah, but he's saying it's not the case with every team in baseball. The White Sox got John losing 119 games. Like, what are we talking about? That it can happen with any team in baseball. Mm-hmm. Like, it, every team in baseball does have hope if the one that just lost 119 games can be sitting here still vying for the World Series.
5: Yes, but legislating a salary cap and trying to even things out even more can make it more of a chance that more teams are involved.
4: And you have to look at a larger sample size. You don't just look at one year. Can you imagine if in the NFL you had a team, let's say the Chiefs, and their payroll was $450 million, and then you had a team like the Packers, which is a small market, in theory, low revenue area if they didn't share everything in the NFL, and the Packers had a payroll of $90 million. I think you'd agree that that's not the league that anyone is hoping for, and that's why you do a salary floor and a salary cap. That's the theory that the owners have right now, and that's why they don't really care about this particular year, just like they didn't say the Dodgers ruined baseball when they're winning all the time, or that the Guardians are ruining their plan by making it, you know, to the playoffs, or the Rays or Brewers. So it really, 1 year sample size is not enough to change the philosophy.
2: I just heard Draymond Green talking about everything with the salary cap and Kawhi Leonard and saying, well, obviously if players can get more, why should we have a salary cap? Well, you collectively bargained it. Baseball has a salary cap because they collectively bargained it, and baseball is going to try and get a salary cap again by shutting down the sport because the owners can't control themselves. As I'm sitting here telling you, David, of all the remaining teams, only one of them is in the top 19 in payroll, and it's the Dodgers. Like, there's not an equality problem here. The worst payrolls in the sport, the worst of them. Like, I'm not 29th, 28th, and 27th highest payrolls. Like, the Yankees just got smoked by the Rays, who were better than them all season long and are paying their players, what is it, $200 million less than the Yankees are?
4: Yeah, we when we won the World Series, we had a payroll that was lower than other teams, and that is not what the point is. It's the question is, how do you win the World Series? Getting to the playoffs is one thing. Then what are your odds of advancing? Getting to the playoffs when you have a low payroll, yes, the White Sox lost 100 games 3 years in a row, but so have the Rockies, and they're not sniffing the playoffs. The Cubs did it, won a World Series, didn't have a dynasty. The Astros did it, did have a dynasty. It doesn't always work to lose 100 games in a row, three seasons in a row, and then recover. It just doesn't always work. So you're taking this year and then you're trying to extrapolate over the course of an entire CBA or an entire decade, and that's just not the math.
2: The thing that you're doing, though, is you want prices fixed for the owners, and I don't.
4: Yeah, Dan, no, that's not actually what I'm saying, because in the NBA, it makes me crazy, and the owners too, that they have to pay a 12th guy on the bench multiple millions of dollars who stinks. We call it internally in the business, like, I can't believe how many CONCACs there are. It's, and that's a salary cap league, and that's just the reality. Salary cap and salary floor actually helps more members of the union. And it sounds like I'm pimping for the owners, except they call every day listening to Nothing Personal, threatening to call you to cut off my microphone, because I'm not so pro owner at all, but you just don't have the facts right of what a salary cap and salary floor would do for the players. They would actually, as a union, get more money. But the reason why it's being fought is that someone like Scott Boras says, but you're stopping 10 guys from making the most they can make. And that's just not really what a salary
2: cap is. You don't think I have my facts right on they want a salary cap because the owners want something that controls the Steve Cohens of the world from screwing up the entire salary structure?
4: Yeah, so it's not that, actually, because he's got 26 guys. The Steve Cohen tax is what it's called, and the Dodgers are actually over it. Basketball has it. It's called the second apron. And all the owners, and Amin will agree, they are scared of the second apron. They don't want to go over the second apron. And that is the definition of when you have a soft cap versus a hard cap. So don't listen to Draymond Green say, well, owners want to pay more money, just let them. That's not exactly what's happening.
6: I think Draymond's point is the idea that Steve Ballmer would go to these lengths to pay Kawhi Leonard more money is proof that some owners would want to pay more money. The thing that redistributes the wealth for the NBA and allows us to have such a robust middle class is the maximum salary. The idea is that if I could pay, for example, Steph Curry what he was worth, which is probably $80, $90 million in turn, when you bring in not just on-court product, but also the ticket sales, the attention, all the stuff that they get as a result of having Steph Curry, but still had a salary cap, what would happen is the 12 guy that you're talking about, David, would make minimum because we wouldn't be able to afford under the cap.
5: That's what happens in the NHL.
6: Right. Like so basically, it's the limits on the individual salary that create that middle class. But when you talk about overall spending, what it would do is, yes, it would curtail what the Dodgers and the Yankees do, but it would force all those cheap clubs to spend up. And that's what David is talking about, if I'm not mistaken, right? There's a lot more people running it cheap than there are people who are overpaying on the top end.
4: The math is very clear. And in the owner's proposal, and this, again, it's right there in black and white, and the players' union just hasn't responded. The salary floor that MLB is presenting would cause more money to go into the system than the amount of money that goes out of the system, quote unquote, by having a salary cap lower than where two or three teams are. And the union just doesn't know how to do the math. Just one more thing on Draymond Green, if you don't mind. There's people who, for a living, and I assume Draymond Green has one of these, a tax attorney. And a tax attorney's job is to go through the tax code, like your accountant does, and figure out how to make you pay the fewest dollars in taxes. We all have people doing that for us. That doesn't mean that there's something inherently wrong with the tax code or that we disagree with having a tax code. It means that we are going to do everything we can within the rules to get the biggest advantage. That's just how things are. So I don't view owners as trying to get around it the way Ballmer does as an indictment on a salary cap.
6: Yeah, I was just going to say that Ballmer didn't do it within the rules, though.
0: All right. I mean, I think that hopefully that made sense to you. I won't play any more of it. I know that this is not something that everyone universally cares about, but I do think it's important. Folks, let's take a quick break. And when we come back, we'll talk just a little bit about what's going on in the news and what's going on in the world. And then we'll really dive into our spooky stories and spooky segments. Oh, God. 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
4: You're listening to The Next Best Thing. Here's what's making news tonight.
0: Yes, here's what's making news tonight. News you can use, news you shouldn't lose or snooze on. Okay, folks. We are now exactly 22 days away from the 2026 midterm elections. On Tuesday, November the 3rd, Americans will vote on all 435 seats in the House of Representatives, 35 seats in the U.S. Senate, and a whole collection of governors, state legislators, and other offices. Now, Donald Trump is not on the ballot, but his presidency will be a central issue in these elections. Now, if you asked Republicans a year ago how they felt about their prospects for keeping control of Congress, you probably would have gotten a very different answer from the one you would get today, at least from the honest ones. Because something very interesting has been happening, folks. Very interesting indeed. I want to temper this. Because everything, we're going to talk about numbers polls, we're going to talk about where things currently stand, but I just want to make it very clear that I say all of this with not a hesitation, but with the very real knowledge and assumption that something untoward is happening, is going to happen. I promise you. I promise you. There's no low to which Donald Trump won't go. No slum to which he won't stoop. And we're going to talk about that. There's no dirty tricks they won't pull. Believe me, we've seen them try, we've seen them fail, but we've seen them learn, and we might see them succeed. So we'll talk about it. Democrats have built a substantial lead in the national congressional polling. House districts that weren't supposed to be particularly competitive are suddenly receiving attention. And Senate races in states that Donald Trump won comfortably 2 years ago are becoming much closer than anyone thought could even be possible. And I'm going to give you my real assessment of this stuff. Now, the question is no longer simply how many seats Republicans might lose. It's how far the electoral map might change, whether the polling will translate into actual victories, and what kind of Congress Donald Trump will be dealing with come January. So, like I said, let's take a comprehensive look at the 2026 midterms, the numbers, the battlegrounds, the surprises, the implications, and the many, many ways this whole thing could still change between now and November 3rd. Now, unlike the average cable news election panel, I actually want to accomplish this without 12 people yelling over one another while somebody frantically colors Pennsylvania on a touchscreen, all that bullshit, okay? I want to give you the real truth, how I see it. Now, if you take a step back and you look at the national picture, Democrats have built a substantial polling lead. You know, the national numbers, you know, you can only take so much from them, but they do provide some important context for everything that's happening at the state and district level. So, one of the most closely watched measurements in congressional elections is something called the generic congressional ballot. It's a very simple question. If the election for Congress were held today, would you vote for the Democratic candidate or the Republican candidate in your district? Now, as of today, October 12th, Nate Silver's polling average has Democrats leading by 8.8 percentage points. 8.8 percentage points. Now, The Hill and Decision Desk HQ have Democrats ahead by about 7.5 points. Now, those are obviously different polling averages with different methodologies and stuff, but they're telling a broadly consistent story. Democrats are doing considerably better in national congressional polling than Republicans. Now, does that mean that Democrats are going to win every competitive election? Hell to the no. Does it mean that an 8-point national lead automatically produces an 8-point victory in every congressional district? Also, hell to the no. America doesn't elect Congress in one giant nationwide election. They hold, we hold hundreds of individual elections with different candidates, district boundaries, demographics, local concerns, all that stuff. But the national numbers suggest a difficult political environment for the party currently controlling the White House, Congress, and Senate. And there's another factor here that's especially significant. Midterm elections historically tend to punish the president's party. It's how it always goes. It really is. It didn't really go that way in 2022, though, to be clear, but it did in 2024. Voters who are unhappy with the administration have an opportunity to express that frustration. Meanwhile, voters who are satisfied with the status quo might not feel much urgency to participate. It's not a law of physics, it's just a historical pattern. But it is how, these elections have gone in the past. 2026 is shaping up as an unusually interesting test of that pattern, though. Let's talk about the House, shall we? Republicans entered this election cycle with a narrow majority. Democrats need only a small net gain of seats to change control of the chamber, and the Cook Political Report released an important update last Friday. It shifted 18 additional House races towards Democrats and published a projected Democratic pickup of between 9 to 19 seats. 19. 9 to 19. That would correspond to a Democratic House delegation of approximately 224 to 234 members in their scenario. Again, that's just one respected election analyst's projection. It's not a certified result. It's not a prediction. It's not a guarantee. But what's interesting is where some of these changes are happening. We're seeing competitive races in places like Iowa, Pennsylvania, Michigan, and Washington. Districts, not Washington, D.C., Washington State. Districts that Republicans had hoped to defend comfortably are demanding more money, more attention, more appearances, more rallies, all that stuff, more resources. And consider the logistical problem that creates. Campaign resources are finite. Even in American politics, where apparently every television commercial now costs approximately, the fucking GDP of a small country, there's only so much money to go around. So if you're suddenly spending millions defending seats you weren't particularly worried about 6 months ago, that's money you can't spend elsewhere. You know what I mean? But there's an important counterargument to the idea that a favorable national poll automatically means a massive wave. The number of genuinely competitive House seats has shrunk over time. But anyway, okay, let's talk about the Senate now. Because this is where it really gets interesting. So, the Senate, Republicans currently hold a 53-47 majority, including two independents who caucus with Democrats. So it's really 53-49. And because the vice president can break a 50-50 tie, Democrats really need 51 seats to control the chamber. That means they would need a net gain of 4 seats. 4 seats, it doesn't sound like an enormous number, but unlike the House, where Democrats can compete in dozens of districts across the country, the Senate presents a much bigger problem. You see, they have to win statewide, including in places that that voted decisively for Donald Trump in 2024, and they can't simply focus on winning Republican-held seats because they also have Democratic seats they have to defend. Let that sink in. Now, Reuters, in a analysis that dropped today, they identified 12 competitive contests in the following states. And this is really interesting. They say the races to watch are Georgia, Michigan, New Hampshire, Maine, North Carolina, Ohio, Alaska, Iowa, Texas, and Kansas. Kansas? My home state of Kansas?
3: Good Lord!
0: We'll talk about it. First, there's Maine. Now, Susan Collins has built her political career on her reputation as a more moderate Republican willing to break with her party. Now, that's been a nice phrase. You know, because let's be clear, Maine is a state that generally votes Democratic in presidential elections. I don't know how the fuck she has these Mainers so fucking hypnotized. She fucking sucks, but okay. Regardless, in 2026, Collins is facing a Democrat named Troy Jackson. He's the former president of Maine's state Senate. Now, recent polling has shown Jackson ahead in the contest, but the race is still competitive. This is one of those races that illustrates an important difference between national and state politics. Collins has survived difficult elections before, including periods when the national environment looked unfavorable for Republicans. The question is whether her personal political brand remains strong enough to separate her from an unpopular Republican administration. If I had to predict, you know, this is interesting. You know, it's weird. It's weird. She's a terrible senator because she says, "Oh, I'm such a maverick. I will break with my party when I need to." She never breaks with the party. She always falls in line and does whatever the fuck they tell her to do. She voted. She helped overturn Roe versus Wade, something she vowed she would never do. That alone is reason enough to kick her wrinkly ass out. So Mainers, if you're listening, vote for Troy Jackson. North Carolina. It's another major contest. Democrat Roy Cooper is the state's former governor. He's running against Republican Michael Whatley. Now, Cooper comes into this election with an unusual advantage for a Democrat in a closely divided state. He's already won statewide election, and he served two terms as governor, while Republicans remained competitive and often successful elsewhere on the ballot. So, you know, the Cook Political Report, they have this as likely Democratic. So that's good. That's good. Let's hope we get it. Now, Kansas. This one is where I say, hold the phone. This is not happening. This is not. I mean, I'm glad that it's competitive. That's great. But they shouldn't. It's not going to happen. I know my state. Now, here's the thing. Kansas is an interesting state. More interesting than you think. Because while it always goes blood red for presidential elections, it will elect a Democratic governor. We currently have a Democrat governor in Kansas. Her name is Laura Kelly, and she's serving her second term. Kathleen Sebelius, who was the Secretary of Health and Human Services, I believe, for Obama, she was our governor. Okay, so we elect Democratic governors. It does happen. But a senator, we haven't elected a Democratic senator since like the first decade of the 20th century. Donald Trump won it comfortably in 2024. Again, we haven't elected a Democrat senator since 1932. And yet here we are, 3 weeks before the election, talking about Kansas as genuinely being competitive. Now, the race is between Roger Marshall, the incumbent, and Democrat Adam Hamilton. Believe it or not, You know, this is always interesting because I happen to know Adam Hamilton because I'm just so big in Kansas. No, I don't know how this is possible. I mean, like, because funnily enough, I happen to know the last Democratic nominee for Senate in Kansas. She was the mother of a girl I went to school with. Her name was Barbara Boyer. And she was great, but got crushed. Adam Hamilton is a different animal. You see, he is a like mega preacher. Yeah, a mega preacher. He's been a Republican. He's been a Democrat. He's been a Republican. I like him, but I just don't see this happening. But let's cut the crap and let's get to what I really want to talk about, okay? What I really want to talk about is the integrity of this whole, the integrity of the entire thing. You know, 22 days from tonight, we'll vote in an election that determines control of Congress and the Senate. And I want to talk about something more fundamental than who wins or loses. I want to talk about whether we can trust, and I this is not a Donald Trump type thing. I know it will sound like it, but just give me a minute. This is the first time in my entire life that I genuinely worry about how these will be administered. How, you know, if Trump is going to send troops to the polls, send ICE to the polls. I'm scared that government power will be used to intimidate voters or political opponents and that the results might not be respected when the counting is complete. Now, these concerns are not hypothetical, okay? We know Donald Trump in 2020 attempted to overturn the election that he lost. He pressured government officials. He promoted false claims of widespread fraud. He still claims that election was stolen. And he supported efforts to substitute alternative electoral votes for legitimate ones. Now, luckily, those efforts failed. Congress ultimately certified Joe Biden, but that history is relevant today. It does not prove that every controversial action by Trump in 2026 is part of an election interference scheme, but it establishes why renewed concerns about election integrity deserve serious attention. Let's talk about Elon Musk, for example. Today, the Associated Press reported that Elon Musk has become the largest known individual donor in the 2026 midterms. Since July alone, Musk has contributed more than $276 million to Republican political organizations. Now, that includes $158 million to the Senate Leadership Fund, $76 million to America PAC, and $10 million to a political action committee supporting Republican Senate candidate Ken Paxton in Texas. Reuters reports that Musk's total election cycle contributions have actually reached around $366 million. $366 million contributed by a single individual. That is absolutely unheard of. And we need to consider the extraordinary concentration of political influence those numbers represent. One individual has enough personal wealth to finance political operations on a scale that would be impossible for millions of ordinary Americans acting individually. The money can support advertising, voter outreach, political messaging, efforts to influence closely contested races. Now, are they subject to campaign finance laws? I mean, the amount alone is not evident. Sure. But lawful campaign financing can still raise profound questions about political accountability. Elon Musk is not just a wealthy guy, a wealthy private citizen with political preferences. His companies have extensive relationships with the government, including major contracts and regulatory interests. His previous involvement in the Trump administration adds another dimension to questions about his influence. And the public deserves transparency about political contributions, government contracts. Where is Mike Bloomberg? Where is Sheldon Adelson, where are our billionaires? We have to fight fire with fire, God damn it. All right. I don't want to spend the rest of the show on this, so I'm actually going to cut myself off there. But it's definitely worth looking into, and if you haven't, I suggest you look into it. Okay, folks? Okay. All right, let's take a very short break, and when we come back, we'll dive into some spooky, scary stories. Ooh.
5: It's astounding. Time is fleeting. Madness takes its toll. But listen closely.
6: Not for very much longer.
5: I've got to

0: This guy's Steve Volk. He's a reporter,
1: a city reporter here in Philadelphia. I write about courts, crime, politics.
0: But the thing that I read was a personal story of Steve's. Story starts with Steve in his early 20s, and one night he goes to sleep.
1: Right. So I have this dream where I wake up in my apartment. There's nobody there but me, and I'm just sort of pacing around the rooms. And I feel that kind of tremor or buzz almost that something bad's about to happen.

0: That feeling when like the walls kind of close in on you a little bit.
1: I could just feel that something's about to happen. And I look over at the window and there's this face.
0: Outside his window.
1: This man.
0: Just hovering there.
1: And then he sort of recedes back into the dark. And comes back again. And so it sort of bobbed up to where I could see it and then recede back into the distance. And it was very, very threatening.
2: Yeah.
1: I don't know what's happening. I just think that this person's trying to scare me, intimidate me.
0: So he waits there for a minute. And a moment later, Steve hears this knock.
1: Uh-oh.
0: At his front door. He knows immediately it's this guy.
1: And so I start hollering, using every expletive I know. You know, you're gonna scare me. I start daring him to come in so I can kill him. And I have this rage that, I don't know that I've ever really felt in real life. So much rage that it made me feel sick.
0: He's just screaming at the door over and over.
1: Come in here so I can kill you. It was really violent.
0: And then all of a sudden, this guy just kicks open the door.
1: And we fly at each other. We're both swinging and grabbing each other.
0: And then
1: I wake up, literally with my fist, you know, my hand balled into a fist, and I've just thrown a punch at the air.
0: And he's in an just absolute panic.
1: Very, very profoundly disturbing dream.
3: But it's just a dream.
0: Yep. But the thing about this dream is that it wouldn't go away.
3: Meaning?
0: Like any time there was any sort of anxiety that flared up in his life, work deadline, relationship, family troubles, it's
1: back again.
0: And every time, the same thing.
1: This face that comes up out of the dark.
0: The face, the window, the door, the fight.
1: You know, I wanted it to go away.
0: And so this is something, this persisted for how long?
1: I would say I had this dream at least 6 times a year for about 20 years.
3: 20 years?
0: 20 years.
3: So he must have had it like
0: hundreds of times.
1: So yeah, it was a dream that I wanted to be done with. And I wasn't sure how to be done with it. But
0: a couple years ago, Steve starts working on this book, basically looking at things that are kind of out there on the edge of science, but he's looking at them in this objective, investigative way. And one of the things that he ends up bumping into is
1: lucid dreaming.
0: Lucid dreaming.
3: Lucid dreaming. So this is where, like, you wake up inside your dream, like you're awake.
0: You're awake, you're present, you're aware. You can control what's happening in your dream.
3: You know, let me just ask you, like, really? I mean, I've seen Inception. I've heard people say that they have lucid dreams, but I just always assume those people just don't know what they're talking about. That they're actually referring to something else.
0: Yeah, it seems crazy, and for a long time,
1: Western science denied lucid dreaming happened.
3: Yeah.
1: It didn't exist.
0: But the more Steve looked into it, he realized that, like, the science behind this is real.
3: It is.
0: Yeah, so
3: sell me.
0: We're going to start with this guy, Stephen LaBerge.
3: Stephen LaBerge.
0: So in the late 70s, LaBerge goes to Stanford. He wants to study consciousness. The reason he does is because he's grown up his entire life claiming to have lucid dreams.
3: He claims he's been controlling his dreams all his life.
0: Yeah.
3: Yeah.
0: But at the same time, he's also a scientist.
1: So he had to find a way to show people objectively that lucid dreaming exists.
3: Wait, hold up. How would you even go about doing that? Because if it's a dream, it's only in your head. So how can you prove something that's only in your head?
0: So that actually takes us back to LaBerge's advisor.
1: A guy named William Dement.
0: William C. Dement.
1: Dement.
0: And he's conducting all of these sleep studies at the Stanford Sleep Science Center. And one of the things he notices is when people go into this dream state, their eyes, behind their eyelids, they begin to just
1: dart around like crazy. They go diagonally, sideways.
0: Basically what we know is REM. Or
1: rapid eye movement.
3: Right.
0: But one day, Dement has this subject, and he's watching this guy, and this guy's eyes, when he goes into REM, out of nowhere, his eyes go from craziness to this, like, really slow, controlled pattern, left to right, and left to right and left to right. And to men.
1: He was so intrigued that he immediately went and woke them up and said, do you remember what you were dreaming? And they said, yeah, I was watching a ping pong match. Ba-dum-bum, right? I mean, it sounds like a joke. But
0: for LaBerge, this is like a total revelation. I mean, think about it. If you are in a dream and you like wave your hands around or you shout, you're not moving or anything on the, you know, in the real world. But if you move your eyes in a dream, someone sitting out there in the real world will actually see your eyes move. They'll see that. It's like this little hidden line that you can use to call out from the dream world to the awake world.
1: And so Stephen LaBerge figures, okay, what I'm going to do then is have somebody monitor me while I sleep. And once I'm dreaming and become aware that I'm dreaming, I will issue two smooth, controlled eye movements.
0: In other words, I'm going to go to sleep. And when I become lucid in my dream, I'm going to move my eyes left, right, left, right. And then you out here in the real world, you'll see my eyes actually move left, right, left, right. And that way you'll know that I am lucid in my dream.
3: Huh.
0: Controlling what's going on.
3: That's pretty cool.
0: So LaBerge gets all hooked up to the machines and his assistant sits there watching his eyes go all crazy. And then
1: suddenly, instead of herky-jerky movement,
0: his assistant sees
1: smooth, controlled movements.
0: Left, right, left, right, left, right.
3: The same pattern they'd agreed on.
0: Exact same pattern.
3: And they were sure that LaBerge was deep asleep during this pattern making?
0: Yeah. They were watching on the EEG machines that he was in a deep sleep when he made that pattern signal.
3: So he was conscious while he was unconscious, is what you're saying.
0: Correct. He was lucid.
3: Okay. And he was able to repeat this.
0: Yeah, he went on and ended up replicating this with a lot of other people.
3: He published it?
0: Yeah, he published it.
3: Like in a journal, not just on the web.
0: Yep.
3: Wow.
1: And you won't find, at this stage, you won't really find credible dream researchers denying the reality of lucid dreaming.
0: So
1: you will find them ignoring it routinely.
0: Steve gets in touch with LaBerge, who turns out is doing these workshops now, teaching people how to have lucid dreams.
3: How to have lucid dreams?
0: On command.
3: This is something you can learn?
0: You can learn how to do this, yeah.
1: LaBerge has discovered a lot of different techniques for this.
0: He's got techniques.
3: What are the techniques?
0: So first of all, to become lucid in a dream, you have to realize in the dream that you're dreaming.
3: Yes.
0: Which is kind of like, how do you
3: do that in a dream?
0: You actually, what you do is you practice in the waking world. You become like hyper aware of certain things that work differently in the dream world than they do in the waking world.
3: Like what?
1: One of the most easy for people to follow is print.
0: Like text. When you're awake, text is text. But text in a dream
1: changes really dramatically
0: from moment to moment.
1: Right now, there's a ViewSonic monitor across from me, and when I look away from it and look back, it still says ViewSonic. However, in a dream, when you look away from it, because it has no external reality, when you look back, it could be anything. It could be nuclear launch codes. It could be poetry.
0: The point of all this is to zero in on things that make you question,
1: am I awake or am I dreaming?
0: It's called a state test.
1: And what ends up happening if you start doing this in real life is you end up being in a dream, and because you've asked yourself this question a dozen times that day, am I awake or am I dreaming, that thought will occur to you in the dream.
3: And if it does,
0: that might open the door to actually becoming aware and taking control.
1: Man, you are more than halfway there at that point.
0: So Steve, he started trying all this out, doing all these state tests, but it wasn't really working. So he ended up calling LaBerge's assistant.
1: And I called her and we talked through different techniques in the book. And then we talked about this nightmare.
0: And when she heard about his nightmare, she actually suggested a different technique.
1: In waking life, imagine the dream as it happened and then find the point at which you would like to gain lucidity. Something happens, something shifts, and this is the point where you'd like to become lucid.
0: And he decided, when the face first appears in the window,
1: that's the moment.
0: That very specific moment.
1: When I want to gain awareness. And so I would imagine myself doing this over and over.
0: Face, awareness. Face, awareness. And then one night, he goes to sleep.
1: I'm walking through my apartment. Nobody there but me. And I feel that sort of familiar buzz of anticipation.
0: Something bad's about to happen.
1: And I look into the window and there's the guy.
0: Just like usual. But this time he says,
1: I was there.
0: You're there and then suddenly you're there?
1: Yeah. It's like my perspective shifts and I am in this body, in this place. Not observing something, but in it. So I could feel, you know, my fingers tickling my palms. I could feel my feet on the floor. I locked into these feelings because they make the dream more stable. And I wanted this dream to be stable because this face has been showing up in this window for 20 years. And it does its thing. It recedes. It comes back. And I go to the door and I reach for the door and the handle is a door handle. It feels that real. And I turn it and I bang. A moment or two later, the guy appears in the doorway. And there's this moment where we look at each other face to face and he's this total nondescript guy.
3: Really?
1: Like any old beer drinking dude. So he looks at me and he's clearly perplexed because we're not going through our usual dance. You know, and I kind of backed up to give him room.
0: Guy walks in.
1: And we're standing there looking at each other. And I hadn't thought about what I would actually say. I just thought I'd let him in.
3: What does the guy do?
0: Well,
1: he pulls out a gun. At this point, when he pulls this gun out, the whole dream in this moment now becomes for me a kind of battle between what I know to be true, which is that this is a dream and it has no external reality, and the natural feelings of fear that crop up when somebody who's already been terrorizing you for 20 years has now pulled out a gun. And he is really carefully looking at me, like waiting for me to go back to my normal reaction. So he pulls the gun up now and points it at me, looking at me like, okay, now are you going to do what you usually do? You know, now are you afraid? And in my head, I'm just like, it's a dream. It's a dream. It's a dream. It's a dream. And so I just stand there. And he starts firing. My first reaction is to look down at myself, right? To look at my chest and my stomach. And I can see that my shirt is just sort of billowing with each impact. With each bullet. But there's no blood. There's no nothing. I'm not hurting. I am taking this. And it's nothing. I really feel, and I had this thought at the time, I'm Neo. I am Superman. This guy's firing bullets at me, and nothing. I look up at him, and he sort of looks at me. And then he smiles and drops the gun by his side. And the sensation I had was like that message was like, see, you got it. You got it. I'm nothing to be afraid of at all. And I woke up still feeling like Neo, still feeling like Superman. And I have never had that dream.
0: It's
1: never had it again. It's gone.
0: It's gone.
1: That dream is gone.
3: Well,
2: I absolutely love that story. It's one of my all-time favorites. You know what else is one of my all-time favorite stories?
4: The Hook. Donald and Sarah went to the movies. Then they went for a ride in Donald's car. They parked up on a hill at the edge of town. From there, they could see the lights up and down the valley. Donald turned on the radio and found some music. But an announcer broke in with a news bulletin. A murderer has escaped from the state prison. He is armed with a knife and is headed south on foot. His left hand is missing. In its place, he wears a hook. Well, let's roll up the windows and lock the doors, said Sarah. That's a good idea, said Donald. That prison isn't too far away, said Sarah. Maybe we really should go home. But it's only 10 o'clock, said Donald. I don't care what time it is, she said. I want to go home. Look, Sarah, said Donald, he's not going to climb all the way up here. Why would he do that? Even if he did, all the doors are locked. How could he get in? Donald, he could take that hook and break through a window and open a door, she said. I'm scared and I want to go home. Donald was annoyed. Girls always are afraid of something, he said. As he started the car, Sarah thought she heard someone or something scratching at her door. Did you hear that? She asked as they roared away. It sounded like somebody was trying to get in. Oh, sure, said Donald. Soon they got to her house. Would you like to come in and have some cocoa? She asked. No, he said. I've got to go home. He went around to the other side of the car to let her out. Hanging on the door handle was a hook.
2: All right, folks, we're going to end the show tonight with me reviewing one of my favorite movies of all time. It is, I still think it is the scariest movie of all time. It is called
5: Pet Cemetery.
6: What is this place? This was their burial ground. Whose burial ground? Big Mike Indians.
7: You know, folks, this movie is an enigma in a lot of ways. It's not directed by some big name horror director like Wes Craven or John Carpenter. In fact, not only that, but, well, this movie came out in 1989 and was directed by a woman named Mary Lambert. Since then, Mary Lambert has gone on to direct only really a handful of films, some music videos, a couple of TV episodes. But when it comes to the films, they've all, in my opinion, kind of sucked the big one, including a sequel to this movie, Pet Sematary 2, which came out 3 years later, which really sucked. And so how then did she pull this out of her bag of tricks? The world may never know. Another way in which this film is an enigma is that this Stephen King adaptation comes from a book that he, unlike any other of his publications, put away, thinking it unsuitable for publication, for fear that he had gone too far with the subject matter. Stephen King felt he had gone too far with the subject matter. For those of you who don't know, this is the guy who wrote Carrie, The Shining, Salem's Lot, and It, the movie with that terrifying evil clown. But it was this, Pet Cemetery, that he felt he had just gone too far with, and so did his wife, and so did his friend, another author. The last way in which this movie is an enigma, and then I promise we'll get into the heart and soul of it, is that it combines a number of different elements that you usually see solidified in a horror movie. It also involves a uniquely large amount of characters, so much so that it'd be very easy to get kind of scatterbrained and to feel as if the film didn't have any real focus. But you never feel that way in this movie. It all ties together amazingly well. It has everything from ghosts to the actual undead to the hauntings of strained relationships in one's past to suicide and the sudden loss of an immediate family member. It's all there, and it all plays an incredibly effective role. And to notice how none of those things I've mentioned innately involve animals. You see, folks, I think this film's title gives people the wrong impression. They hear Pet Cemetery and they immediately think, oh, okay, well, it's a film about dead animals, whatever. They can figure it out. They make one assumption or another, and they assume it's not going to be interesting. The animals play a tiny role in the overall theme of this movie, and it's really not about them at all. What this film's really about, when you get right down to it, is the idea of cheating death, of bringing one back whom you loved so dearly and feel you lost unfairly, which, frankly, is pretty much any death one may experience. If you were given the opportunity to bring them back and to cheat fate, would you do it? Would you do it regardless of the possible consequences? It's an interesting question, and as we learn in this movie, it can have dire consequences. You see, friends, Lewis Creed was hired as the new doctor at a local college, and on day one, literally his first day on the job, he is faced with the challenge of treating the victim of a terrible, terrible accident. His name was Victor Pascal, and sadly, he dies on the operating table. But not before suddenly grabbing Lewis and whispering a mysterious and cryptic message to him just before dying. That night, in what is seemingly a dream, Victor visits Lewis in his sleep, warning him about the burial ground.
8: Remember, Doc, the barrier was not meant to be crossed. The ground is sour.
7: And thus our journey begins. The weeks pass, and come Thanksgiving time, the family pet cat, Church, short for Winston Churchill, gets run over by a semi-truck in the road right in front of their house. Lewis buries the cat on the Mi'kmaq grounds. Not but a few days after the burial, Lewis discovers Church in the garage, seemingly brought back to life. However, there is something different. Church is not the same. He seems evil. An evil shell of his former self. Then, things take a drastic turn. And you know what, folks? I think I may just leave it at that. However, I would absolutely be remiss if I didn't at least touch on the single character in this movie that truly haunted me. The one image and the one character that stuck with me like none other and to this day scares the crap out of me. Not long after the tragic events, Rachel hears her husband Lewis talking to their daughter Ellie about death and about what possibly happens when you die. It clearly makes her uncomfortable, and that night she approaches Lewis in the bedroom to tell him why.
9: My sister Zelda.
10: I know, she died. Spinal meningitis.
9: She was in the back bedroom like a dirty secret. My sister died in the back bedroom, and that's what she was. A dirty secret. I had to feed her sometimes. I hated it. But I did it. We wanted her to die. Wished for her to be dead. It wasn't just so she wouldn't feel any more pain. It was so we wouldn't feel any more pain. It was because she started to look like this monster. Even now, I wake up and I think, is Zelda dead yet? Is she?
7: She certainly is. But from that point forward, the spirit of Zelda, her ill and absolutely disturbing-looking sister, comes after Rachel. Comes after her for letting her die.

0: Words cannot express the horror of seeing this emaciated corpse of a body disentangle itself and sit up straight to tell her what she had come back for.
1: Angel? Is that you? I finally came back for you, Angel. I'm going to twist your back like mine so you'll never get out of bed again. Never get

0: Does this not already scare the crap out of you? You ain't seen nothing yet, folks. This movie is terrifying. It absolutely ranks up there with The Exorcist, and for me, far beyond. This is the scariest movie I have ever seen. It's very subjective, so that may not be the same case for you. But I guarantee it will scare you. I also want to mention before wrapping this up that a huge portion of what made this movie so good is the acting. I'm surprised I haven't mentioned it before, but the acting in this movie is strikingly good. From Lewis Creed to Zelda. Was that not terrifying? That actor playing Zelda, in the few scenes they were in, they were able to communicate and terrify better than any villain I've seen in the past 10 years, for sure. An enigma it may be, but as far as I'm concerned, this film should go down in history as one of the scariest movies of all time.
1: Indeed, and it was remade in 2019. I went into it with an open mind. I tried. I couldn't do it. It sucked. It was a nice try, but how about we come up with some original ideas? You know, is that so much to ask for the love of God?
2: God damn it!
1: Anywho, folks, we're just about out of time for tonight. Next week, we will be joined again by Cousin Alex for our second Chiefs chat of the year, so you have that to look forward to. If you're interested, the Bills just managed to beat the LA Rams, and once again, this week was just full of fucking crazy ass moments. The Rams had this game won, and they were kicking a field goal to win the game from like the 32-yard line, and it got blocked. I don't know. This was almost a haunted week in the NFL. Isn't, you know, if you believe in that stuff. Anyway, folks, as I say at the end of every show, and I mean it more and more each week, apathy is the enemy. Truly, more than anything else in the entire world, apathy is the real enemy. Know what's going on in the world, know what's going on in the news, know what's going on in your community. Read the paper, care about what's going on, learn about what's going on, know about what's going on, have an opinion about it, and if necessary, take some action to change it. For Radio Free Brooklyn, this has been The Next Best Thing. Until next week, I'm Jonathan B. Lerner. Good night, folks.

0: Hello there, friends. This is Jonathan B. Lerner. Thanks for listening to Radio Free Brooklyn. 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
3: Hi everyone, have we found the headphones? Let's test the headphones. All right, can you hear? You can? Can you hear, Tristan? All right, this is live, y'all. All right. Hello, everyone. This is our intro. My name is Kai. I'm going to turn on all the mics just in case. My name is Kai, and you're listening to the Afters Radio. This is your weekly debrief on the live music scene right here in Brooklyn. 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Again, Nicole is on vacay, living her life out in New Mexico. We had not Henry, but Ruby in the chat last time. Get that right. But today, we have a very special guest. Everyone, welcome. Drum roll. This is Cute Boys. Woo!
4: I'm so happy to be here.
3: Yeah, how you feeling? Wait, can we hear you? Can you hear?
4: Yeah.
3: You can hear yourself? Okay. Talk one more time.
4: Hello, everybody. 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
3: Here, wait. Switch with Tristan real quick. This is why this is live, because you guys get to see the behind the scenes of everything.
5: The magic of live radio.
3: There we go. All right. All right, we're back. This is Cute Boys.
5: Hello, everybody.
3: Yeah, we're so happy to have you.
5: Speaking into silence before.
3: Right? I'm like, sometimes things just don't want to work. It's a little spooky in here. Jonathan was playing some spooky music to lead us in today.
5: It is the season.
3: Yeah, literally. You doing any Halloween sets this
5: year? Yeah, actually, I'm double booked on Halloween. So I'm opening the night at Loafers with Tashif and Hyogo.
3: Oh,
5: yeah,
3: that's
5: going to
3: so
5: be really fun.
3: Fun.
5: And then I'm doing Luis Fernando Zoo at the end of the night at $3 Bill.
3: There's so many fun events.
5: I know, it's going to be crazy.
3: Oh my God. And there's performances along with these too.
5: Yes, yes. And I did buy 32 ounces of fake blood today.
3: Oh my God.
5: Yes, I'm very excited about that.
3: So there's going to be a little surprise, I'm guessing.
5: Well, I think it'll already be on me when I get there, but...
3: Oh shit, oh,
5: although
3: shit.
5: Dropping the blood mid-set would be...
3: That'd be crazy.
5: Very cunty.
3: You still got time to plan this, you never know.
5: Exactly.
3: How's it sounding, y'all? All right, we got our sound guy, Tristan, up in here.
5: Woohoo.
3: Tristan, friend of show.
5: Yes, get those levels.
3: So, first name cute, last name boys.
5: Yes, first name cute, last name boys.
3: And you're cute, okay.
5: For a while, I was introducing myself as Hunty, but we're kind of phasing that out
3: okay,
5: now.
3: It's okay.
5: Like, you know, my friends can still call me Hunty, but I'm locking into Cute Boys,
3: yes,
5: as an identity.
3: We are Cute Boys here today.
5: But literally, is Cute Boys.
3: She is Cute Boys. Like, I love, first of all, I've like seen your name, but I never really like associated it with a person
5: mm-hmm.
3: until very recently.
5: Totally. Everyone always thinks that it's like a duo of twinks, probably. When I was on the bill with Two Charm at the Nina Jirachi show, I was like, people are probably confused about Two Charm and Cute Boys, you know?
3: Yeah, it's like, are they two? Is it boys?
5: Right.
3: No, but I'm sure that they were very pleased when they saw your set and everything.
5: Totally.
3: That's such a cool event. Again, I wish I made it, but again last week or the week before, I think. You were at the Nina Jirachi after party. How was
5: it? Yes, at Elsewhere. Yeah. She had a takeover the whole night and booked me to play in Zone 1 while she was in the hall. It was a delightful time. I didn't really know what to expect because I was playing at the same time as she was at the end of the night.
3: Really?
5: Yeah, okay. She was B2Bing with Magna Carta in the hall while I was in Zone 1.
3: That's kind of a fun vibe.
5: I know. It was really cute, cool. It was like
3: they
5: people,
3: put you last, like, on the headliner.
5: Yeah, for sure. So they were having, like, a nice heavy set in the hall, and I was sort of hosting, like, the rave on the side for the party girls.
3: How did you like Zone 1? You've played at Zone 1, I'm assuming, before.
5: No, actually, I played in the loft at Elsewhere with my friend DJ Gay Panic back in 2023, but so this was like a slight upgrade, but Zone 1 was very cute. It's a very nice club vibe, and I feel like I definitely like basically just turned it into a gay club for the time being.
3: That's so lit. I love Elsewhere. It's honestly one of my favorite venues.
5: Totally. I was saying we recently lost the Rosemont, but I was, for that night, I was turning Zone 1 into the Rosemont.
3: Oh my God. Yeah, you did. I didn't know that.
5: Yeah. It closed a couple weeks ago. It was crazy. Very sudden, very sad.
3: I know. Things happen to venues like so randomly.
5: Yeah, for sure.
3: There was this venue, Rash. Did you ever go to Rash?
5: Yeah. I played a happy hour at Rash one time. They had opened and then closed and then opened and then closed.
3: Well, we kind of know why it closed.
5: Oh, wow. You have the hot goss.
3: We'll get into that later. off the pod. But back to you. So you are a DJ and music producer, for those who don't know. And you're based in Brooklyn, but let's go back to the beginning. Yes. Where are you originally from?
5: I grew up in Virginia Beach, Virginia. Oh, wow. So I was a visual artist. I was going to magnet art schools. And the thing is, I've been producing music since I was about probably like 14 years old, not in like a serious way, like just like messing around in Audacity and stuff. And I always had that going on the side while I was doing my visual art.
3: Right.
5: Yeah, and over time, I just kept at it long enough that it started getting enough traction on its own that it sort of developed into its own career at some point.
3: That's so cool. So were you originally posting on SoundCloud?
5: Or? Yeah, I've been on SoundCloud for a long, long time. I originally started on like Bjork fan forums.
3: Oh my God.
5: Yeah, totally.
3: That's so...
5: Big forum girl here.
3: I love. And so you kind of first found your community online then.
5: Yeah.
3: And since you were growing up in Virginia, were there any like spaces where you kind of like met people who were into similar things as you, or was it?
5: You know, it's so funny. I mean, I had like my like art school life and whatever, but music wise, it was always sort of, it was very online. And I remember like around the time when Sophie was making music and all of the sort of hyper pop musicians that were popping up on SoundCloud around that time. And this was kind of before Sophie came out, but I was like, oh, I'm trans, and all these other girls who are making this really cool music are trans. I think Sophie might be trans as well. And then like a couple months later, I was like, it's okay to cry. And it's like, okay, so we are the girls.
3: It's the reveal. Oh my God. It must be like so cool to see like yourself and an artist you admire too.
5: Oh, absolutely.
3: Yeah,
5: totally.
3: Was Sophie like one of your first big influences?
5: Yeah, she definitely reshaped the way that I think about music, where I was sort of experimenting loosely, but she created a very specific inflection point around like not even her specific sound, but like the feelings that she would evoke in her music.
3: Yeah.
5: And that's something that I really aspire to.
3: Oh my God. I mean, Tristan can also attest to this. I mean, Sophie is an influence for all, and she was so forward thinking. I mean, the conversation always goes back to her, of course.
5: Yeah, totally.
3: And like, every time I hear a piece of music, I like hear her in it because of how much influence she had. So I can only imagine like back when you were hearing the first iterations of Sophie, like what was that like?
5: The thing is like, it didn't even make sense to me at first. When I first heard Lemonade, I was like, this is cool, but like, where is the beat? Like, you can't really like play this in the club necessarily.
3: Totally.
5: Like, what is the... And this was like the college dance party era for me, you know.
3: Okay.
5: So we're listening to like, I don't know, like trap music and like Shake It Off and like, you know.
3: No, for real.
5: So like there definitely wasn't a place for that. But that's what made it so like cool and transgressive. And it's also why like now, literally like 15 years later, we're just hearing the trickle down into like modern music, and like the way that things sound today were shaped so long ago by her.
3: For sure. Wait, was Lemonade the first song you heard by
5: her? Yeah. After I heard Bip, and Bip was like, you know, like, oh, cool, groovy vibe, you know, a little more still distinctive, but like there was an access point of like this like classic house vibe, and you heard the flip that she was doing. And then Lemonade was like, oh, like, she's kind of like a pop star. Yeah. Like, it's not just like a sort of like funky producer vibe, you know?
3: She's like producing sounds that would make her into like a certain, I mean, she was an artist too. And you mentioned you're a visual artist. Like, she had this whole concept basically. Wait, so you were doing painting or what?
5: I was doing mixed media installation things. Like, oh my God. Because I was doing music on the side, there was always some sort of like time-based element. I was doing a lot of like video performances. And by the end of college, I was like doing video performances where I was literally like lip syncing to like sped up Carly Rae Jepsen tracks in my videos and things. And like, it's funny actually, like I had my thesis show, and then when It's Okay to Cry came out a couple months later, I was like, we were kind of writing, not to give myself too much credit, but like we were kind of writing a similar mind wave here, because I had all these videos of me, of just like my like shoulders and head like kind of writhing around and lip syncing on all these cloudy backgrounds. And I was like, we really great minds, I guess.
3: Yeah, same mind moment for sure. You had like, what's the red string theory? Am I using that right? No. Tristan's confused.
5: Could be anything.
3: It could be something like that, you know. What's like one of the first, besides Sophie, pop influence, like what's one of the first pieces of music that you heard that you were like, oh, like I want to make music like this?
5: Definitely. I mean, I talked about the Bjork forums.
3: Oh, yeah.
5: And that was definitely a moment where I was like, wow, music can be so many crazy things. She was like in her era where like every album had a sort of sonic conceit where like she would take a certain palette and like build an album out of that. And she had her album that was completely made out of voices, and like, but they were like stretched to such a extent that you don't even recognize them as voices at a certain extent. Mm-hmm. So that was really what got me thinking. And then I kind of had not a late entry, but it took me a minute to click into how much I loved pop music. So it became this weird vibe where I wanted to like push the boundaries of sound and like explore new territory, but also capture that like essential sort of sugary confectionery essence of like songwriting.
3: Yeah. And would you say that you use those techniques that you learned from like Bjork or Sophie, and even on these online forums, like how were you using music production to achieve that? Let's get a little technical, because
5: totally.
3: I mean, me and him kind of know music production a little bit. Uh-huh. If you're listening, you know, if you're in the chat, if you're in the Discord chat,
5: hello, chatters,
3: we'll explain a little bit, but go ahead.
5: Yeah, well, I've been making remixes for so long, and it sort of became a practice at a certain point of like, there would be... I'd hear a song. This is kind of what happened with Melatonin, where like the second I heard Melatonin, I was like, this is an incredible song. It's like 10 out of 10. And then like there's like a very direct pathway to bending it into my sonic aesthetic. So it's like this song speaks to a certain thing that resonates with what I think my sound is. And I'm like pulling out a certain element of it, because it has that like sort of, it has that like hard dance beat, but then it has a sort of sugary euphoric chorus.
3: Gotcha.
5: So it's like taking that and like turning it up to 11, basically.
3: Love. Yeah. I feel like I resonate with that. I love, I love like techno and like hard beats like that, but I always look for some sort of like higher sort of like ethereal melody attached to it, which I feel like I find in your remixes and your music and everything?
5: I'm thinking about, because you asked about my SoundCloud back in the day, and I actually had a previous SoundCloud before this one, and this was in the 1989 era. I did a remix of Wildest Dreams by Taylor Swift, and she snatched that SoundCloud from me. So there was a Cute Boys.
3: She loves shitting on small artists.
5: No, literally. I'm like,
3: like, what the hell, Taylor? Like, what is Cute Boys going to do to you?
5: She noticed me.
3: Exactly.
5: I'm like, what did you think of the remix, Taylor?
3: No, she probably saved it and then deleted.
5: No, literally. It's like, we're keeping this on the back burner.
3: She secretly one day I'm going to release a
5: the bootleg.
3: Right. And this is going on it. And I'm getting full percentage.
5: No, literally, Life of a Showgirl Volume 3.
3: It's just Cute Boys remixes.
5: Honestly, hit me up, Taylor. Song. I'm like,
3: come on.
5: Wood Cute Boys remix coming up.
3: Exactly. She's listening right now to Radio Free Brooklyn.
5: I heard that she's a listener.
3: She's in the chat right now. Oh my goodness.
5: Oh my God, Taylor. Give me my old SoundCloud back, please.
3: Wildest Dreams. Oh, someone said they resonate with ethereal melodies.
5: Period.
3: Cool. This is awesome. So we touched on your influences as well. And you kind of also mentioned your recent influences, Melatonin, which is why when we were before the show kind of going through your playlist,
5: yeah.
3: I was pointing to that one, because immediately when the album dropped, or when the single dropped, Tristan was like, Kai, you have to listen to this song. Oh,
5: so yeah. Good.
3: It is the best song. It's
5: absolutely. And yeah. I love that element of something where I feel like when I make remixes, I try to have like multiple drops or something, just so I'm really ADHD, and that probably affects it a lot, where I'm like, I need to be constantly bringing new elements into it for the ear to grab onto.
3: That's probably a superpower, because you're continuously evolving your sound and what you want the next like beat to be.
5: Totally.
3: Or whatever it is.
5: I feel like I've been learning a lot really quickly in the past couple years.
3: That's
5: and
3: cool.
5: Improving a lot as a producer.
3: And who would you say has influenced you as of recent? It could be even friends or
5: For
3: a community you've built here.
5: I definitely have been getting really into, not really into, but I have some bass producer friends that I really am obsessed with what they're doing. Like my friends in Vermont, my friend Kate Cush, and
3: I've been a fan of her for a long
5: time. Kate Cush
3: actually
5: is amazing. And there's this other friend, a mutual friend of ours, Slate. I don't know if you know his remixes, but his remixes go crazy.
3: Yeah,
5: okay,
3: I'm gonna have to look it up.
5: Staples in my set now, for sure. Like, I'm a fangirl.
3: I love. And do you connect with them online, or have you?
5: Yeah. Kate Cush has come to Brooklyn a few times, and I actually went up to Vermont a few weeks ago to play a Radio Bean with her.
3: Ooh,
5: yeah.
3: How was Vermont?
5: Oh my God, it was so chill.
3: It's a getaway.
5: Burlington is a very cute vibe. I think Fish started there, the band Fish.
3: Oh yeah.
5: Yeah. So it's a very chill vibe.
3: Yeah, that's a jam band, right?
5: Yeah. A little bit Grateful Dead adjacent.
3: Is weed legal there?
5: I think so. I think it's been legal for a while.
3: Okay.
5: I feel like that had to be one of the OGs.
3: Right.
5: I could
3: right.
5: be wrong, though.
3: they have a scene in Vermont. That's good to know.
5: Oh, for sure. Burlington goes crazy.
3: Cool.
5: Yeah, they love to party in Burlington.
3: I love that. And as far as when you moved here, how did you kind of form your community and meet people that were doing the same things you were doing?
5: Totally. I feel like I'm actually a little bit of a late bloomer in a way, because in my 20s, I've been in New York for 15 years, and the first probably 10 years pre-pandemic, I was just going around to the clubs and bipping and bopping and
3: bipping.
5: Making friends and losing bipping. Hello.
3: It's in the back of our minds.
5: Yeah, totally. And I and I had an aspiration to DJ, but I didn't really know how to have that in. So I was just literally making music the whole time and going to the club, and sometimes literal people who would play at the club who are my friends now, DJ Pat, would like my shit on SoundCloud, and I'd be I'm getting some traction.
3: Yes, I got that
5: yeah, literally. But post-pandemic, I feel like things connected a little bit more and my remixes started like carrying enough that it sort of broke through and I was no longer just like a random person at the club necessarily.
3: That's cool.
5: Yeah.
3: So it kind of happened like naturally almost. Like,
5: yeah, it happened when it needed to happen for sure.
3: Cool. Gotcha.
5: It is happening in real time, let's say.
3: Okay, cool. And I mean, you're kind of booked and busy right now.
5: It's been a busy summer for sure. Yeah. I had my first weekend off and like probably all summer this past weekend. Oh, and I just slept and slept and slept, honey.
3: No, for real. Every time someone's like, so what are you going to do this weekend? And I have like nothing to do. I'm like, I'm doing nothing.
5: I know. I was like, I want to go out and see the girls, but like it was a rare opportunity for me.
3: Wait, also the trains weren't running, so you had an excuse. Yeah, a lot of the trains were running.
5: And a rainy Sunday, you know?
3: Yeah, yeah, exactly, exactly. Well, it's good to have a break, but it's also like nice to be doing what you want to be doing.
5: Yeah, totally. Well, the Nina gig was like beyond. I didn't know what to expect because I was going to be playing at the same time. I didn't know if it was going
3: to
5: be
3: like... Did they reach out to you and they were like...
5: Yeah, Elsewhere reached out.
3: Okay, lit.
5: Yeah, yeah. And I think that she requested me, unconfirmed, but you know, Elsewhere.
3: She's in the same sphere of like...
5: For
3: music,
5: sure. Well, she had been playing my Charlie XCX rock music remix on her tour.
3: I've been hearing that.
5: Yes.
3: I didn't even know it was
5: yours. Oh my
3: God.
5: No, I have all of these amazing friends who like will comment on the TikTok and be like, Cute Boys remix, DJ Cute Boys. Yes.
3: Wait, I'm about to go on that. I'm about to go literally. On the TikTok.
5: But it's so funny though, because like, and this is literally how it always happens. This is how it happens with the Melatonin remix, where like the faster I make something, the more that it will like connect. If I can truly just like, if it just like spills out of me, that is when it somehow like takes on a life of its own. Because that rock music remix, I fully like made that the day the song came out, within a few hours, just to be like, okay, the song bangs, but I need like a pumped up edit to like send to my friends, you know?
3: Yeah. Wait.
5: And
3: there's something to that. Yeah.
5: I put it on a burner SoundCloud too. I was like, let me not like a little the Taylor Swift effect, honey. Oh. I was like, let me not get my copyright strike.
3: You learn from that one.
5: Totally. So it's not even really like linked back to me. It's just so funny.
3: That's crazy. Well, yeah. There's something to that also, because like logistically with like the algorithm, I know that we just do like sets with our friends, mm-hmm. parties or whatever, but we're always like looking for, oh, like that song just came out. I wonder if there's any remixes or
5: totally.
3: Like I'll always search up like rock music, hyper pop remix or something.
5: Yeah.
3: And it's always like, Oh yeah. And was it in Henry's set?
5: There's a couple remember. Really good ones.
3: Yeah, there are. Wait. Oh yeah. Oh yeah. Yeah. And I stole it.
5: Do you know which one it was?
3: I have it in my record box, actually. I make sure to write down.
5: I'm so curious. I'm trying to think of the ones I know. I know that Fun Listenable did one.
3: I've also been following Fun Listenable on SoundCloud.
5: Yes, that's my friend Lucas. He is so talented.
3: The exact sound that I like love.
5: You know, it's so funny because everyone has their own little like shade of the sound where we're all under this umbrella where like you can tell that we're all sort of aiming for a similar effect, but we all have our little niches and our little things that we like to play with.
3: Yeah.
5: And Lucas is like, I mean, he's like came from like a jazz background. So he is very an amazing improviser.
3: Okay. Interesting. Yeah. I mean, we are both like, I grew up singing, and Tristan, who is guest in the suit today,

0: And that's the thing, coming from a visual arts background, I feel like I connect with music in a very sort of like tactile way. And I am kind of focused on like arrangements and like big picture, like vibes almost.
1: Cool.
0: Yeah.
1: That's cool that like also I'm sure production is a sort of visual art for you. Like when you're producing something, it's like a visual process.
0: Yeah, especially, I mean, I work in Ableton, and Ableton is very visual. I have the layout set to pink, and you know, it's all the pretty colors and little sound clips and things.
1: Ableton's so pretty. I don't understand it.
0: Yeah, I mean, it's...
1: Who was it?
0: Oh, yes, this is Wetmore.
1: Oh, yeah, yeah, yeah.
2: Yeah, it's so
0: another
2: good.
0: Friend of mine.
2: Oh, sick.
1: Shout out. So good.
0: Yes, so, shout out Wetmore.
1: Shout out Wetmore. Again, we only play these remixes with our friends, so they're not being seen by anyone. We swear to God, we're not the Taylor Swifts or anything.
0: Release the playlist.
1: A few, like... more just random things. Let me see. I had notes, but you know, sometimes the conversation just rolls off
0: the
1: tongue.
0: It really does just flow.
1: Right. I also like kind of stalked your Instagram a little bit, and I went back down to like the first post, and one of our first raves that we like went to in the city was I don't know how to say it, but like the Skuskus Brooklyn. Yeah
0: totally.
1: Okay, so I saw like, yeah,
0: you
1: that
0: know it's a good party when you like cannot say the name.
1: I know. I know, I always say Skuskus. I'm like
0: Skuskus.
1: There you go. I was wondering like how you got involved in like that scene.
0: Yeah, I played the very first one. David was my friend from SoundCloud. David the Limit does not exist.
1: Yeah.
0: And he had talked to me about when the party was just like an idea that he had. He was like, when I have my party, like I'm gonna get you and play the first one. Oh. And like, I mean, it was already a total banger. Like,
1: where was it?
0: Party.
1: Was it at Market? Or?
0: It was at Hollow.
1: Hollow, okay.
0: Yeah, this was before Market was like, we're the new Bergheim.
1: Yeah, well, Market's...
0: this was when Market was still DIY.
1: They're having Spotify events at Market now.
0: It's iPod not the... Shuffle, mama.
1: No, literally.
0: No, yeah, it's different there for sure.
1: Yeah. Hollow still gets it though.
0: Yeah, Hollow's great. It's so funny that it started out there. I mean, like the Hollow DJ room is like one of the sweatiest in the world, I feel like.
1: Yeah, it's definitely underground for sure.
0: For sure.
1: Yeah. Wait, how long is your set? Because I don't want to cut into it.
0: Just 15 minutes.
1: 15 minutes. Okay. We got a little bit of time.
0: Yeah, yeah. It was so fun. Like, it literally took off so crazy from that party. Oh, like,
1: I mean, that was, like, one of the parties that, like, started it all for me.
0: I know.
1: He, like, showed me... Do you want to say something?
2: Oh, what's up?
1: Did you want to say something?
2: No.
1: He, like, invited me to go, and I was like, sure. And it was, like, Umru... Who else? It was Umru,
2: was
1: like...
2: that the capacity one? That,
1: I think so, yeah.
2: Oh, it was like the one with Kavari?
1: Yeah.
2: Yeah, that was crazy. It was Kavari, Umru, and then DJ Manny was on it, who's like a footwork artist from Chicago. Mm. That was like crazy.
1: Yeah, it was like, I don't know, so fun.
0: Oh, their lineups are always so sick. And they really like broke it open for a hyperpop scene in New York and like showed that it was viable. Because before that, I don't think that there was, I mean, not, I don't know of a lot of like subculture-y parties that were happening before came around.
1: They're the first.
0: Yeah, totally. Cool. And now there's a little more room for some niche vibes.
1: Nice. I love that. Yeah. I think that was all I had to say about that, except that, they are also, The Limit Does Not Exist is part of the PC Music Halloween show too, right?
0: Yeah.
1: Yeah, which I miss every year because for some reason.
2: Wait, who's coming this year?
0: look it up.
1: I never remember which is in London and
0: no, exactly. Fun Listenable, I believe, is doing an after party in London.
1: Oh, ooh.
0: I like, hope I didn't get that wrong.
1: If you're in London, look that up. Right.
0: I know we have many London listeners
2: here. London
0: listeners.
1: I mean, this is internet radio, so you never know.
0: Say it.
1: Oh, for New York, it's AG Cook, Sophia Stell, Hudson Mohawk, Umru, Girl. Crazy Polly, Waxwing, and The Limit Does Not Exist.
2: Oh, crazy.
1: Wait, why does it say top track, the Von Dutch remix with Addison Rae?

0: I mean, true.
1: Okay, Dice. Real quick, I wanted to play a little game.
0: Ooh, love a game.
1: It's like not an original game whatsoever, but basically I'm just going to name some pop artists and ooh, you're going to pick one or the other.
0: I'm like, overrated. Underrated.
1: It's okay. You don't have to use adjectives if you don't want to, but like encourage if you'd like to. You never know.
0: I love the format.
1: All right. So first is Gaga or Charlie XCX?
0: Oh my God. How can you start out with like the worst one? Oh God.
1: Once you get past this one, it's easy.
0: Yeah,
1: crazy.
0: It'll be easy after this for sure. Oh, fuck.
1: I can't even pick.
0: Gun to my head, Gaga.
1: Okay.
0: Gun to my head.
1: Yeah. No, because honestly, I've grown up with Gaga.
0: Right, exactly. Yeah. I'm like, she made me trans. I can't. I have to.
1: She is mother.
0: Yeah, exactly. Yeah. Charlie has enabled a lot of trans faggotry, you know, but like Gaga really shaped that.
1: Yeah. Yeah, exactly. So we're going to continue with Gaga, okay, and I'm going to give you another one.
0: I mean,
1: so,
0: good luck to anyone else, I guess.
1: Gaga or Mariah Carey?
0: Gaga, for okay, sure. I mean, love Mariah, you know, down, diva vocals.
1: Right.
0: Come on. The original remix artist.
1: Yeah. Oh, really?
0: Yeah. She would always like have these house remixes and she would record original vocals for them and like whoa, create these entirely new tracks basically out of her remixes. Her remixes go crazy.
1: Oh, we have to tap in. Okay. Let me speed run this. Gaga or Zara Larsson?
0: You know, love Zara, but you know, we're in different leagues here.
1: Right. Well, you know, I wrote these down and I was like, you never know. Gaga or Beyonce?
0: Oh, I mean Gaga, okay, but you know, we love a little Cowboy Carter.
1: I'm gonna cut this a little bit short because we've kind of got our tea,
0: well,
1: but
0: we may have
1: Gaga or I don't even know if this is comparable, but Sophie.
0: Ooh, honestly, that is an interesting one. I think I will give it to Sophie. Sophie deserves, honestly.
1: Yeah.
0: I'm like
1: Sophie's legend lives on.
0: Sophie was like an asteroid impact
1: totally,
0: for music. Like
1: yeah,
0: really just like reshaped everything.
1: True. Gaga, when you change the landscape of music production, then you know, you'll be there.
0: Right, right. She's had some impact. Don't get me wrong.
1: Yeah,
0: you know?
1: Yeah. All right. What time is it? It's 12:32 on our clock.
0: Do you know where your kids are?
1: Look around, guys. Look behind you, look under the beds. You are listening to The Afters Radio. My name is Kai. We're here with
0: DJ Cute Boy.
1: Hell yeah. We got Tristan in the studio today.
2: Oh.
1: Helping out. So I'm gonna switch spots with you.
0: All right.
1: Let me get rid of all my windows. Again, this is a live show. So I'm gonna put my laptop. I'm narrating. I'm gonna put my laptop on the stand. And we're gonna plug in my DDJ. So we've got a little board here today. And you can get on this mic. The main mic.
0: Hello, hello, hello.
1: All right, so all our mics are up.
0: Do we have a second USB-C converter? Or, this is already. Okay.
1: Yes. So, right now, we're plugging in the board. We have.
0: The headphones are back on.
1: We are back. Yeah, it was a very short transition, you know. We're
0: even shorter.
1: Yeah, you never know. I'm gonna talk for a little bit just to make it like seem shorter, but you're listening to The Afters right here on Radio Free Brooklyn.
0: Thank you.
1: You can go ahead and like test out stuff. Let me turn on the.
0: Does this go direct to feed?
1: It does. So anything that you play from there is going to play out loud. All right, let's do a little sound check. Hell yeah. You hear it?
2: Oh, I hear it all right.
3: And that's a DJ.
2: Wow, okay, yeah. I'm like,
1: you can hit a little like mini sound check. I have like a spiel.
2: Play one of your sound effects.
1: Yeah. Okay. I don't even know what is on there right now. It's like,
2: you also have like,
4: car crash sound effect.
1: It's
4: that
1: Britney
4: on there?
1: Bitch, I think. Do not play the car crash. I'm serious. Because it will actually crash my system.
2: It's just called salt clapping effect.
1: Oh, yeah.
4: Do water, you know sight, water, salt, ice. Hey.
1: Do you know that meme?
2: I need this one for all my sets, actually.
1: Yeah, you should.
5: Open it.
1: Here, boys, real bitch. Quick, do a little sound check. I'm going to read this paragraph that we always read.
2: For sure, for sure. It seems like this is pretty much ready to go.
1: You know the spiel. Radio Free Brooklyn is a 501c3 nonprofit organization whose mission is to provide a free and open platform to our community and promote media literacy. And you can play that sound over me. I don't care.

0: amazing. Our first live in studio DJ.
1: That was everyone. A set of all remixes from this year, I believe.
0: Love. And they're all bangers.
1: Thank you so much.
0: I love when artists remix songs that I love. And I love like a good beat that stands alone too. And I feel like if you separate like what you make from the song, like it also stands alone too, but like
1: together, totally
0: it matches so well. Real quick, where can people go see you this month?
1: So I'm at every Wednesday I'm at Oberon with Essa Noche, DJing her fabulous insane drag show, and then I play for an hour like before and after. And then on Thursday I'm doing a double feature at Kodansha House, which I believe is in Hudson Yard.
0: Wait, I think I saw this.
1: Yeah, it's like a pop-up situation. My friend Isidore, who has like an amazing album EP, mini album out, is doing an event to promote. So that's really exciting. It's going to be the return of my J-pop set.
0: Oh my God.
1: Yes.
0: Do you have a J-pop fan history?
1: Oh, honestly, I can't believe I didn't talk about it. I'm like, literally, like, I was like, no, it was like Bjork, J-pop, and Evanescence were like kind of the trifecta.
0: That is the trifecta.
1: Yeah, that created me.
0: Oh, I love that.
1: Yes, and then later Thursday night, I'm going to be at Home Sweet Home playing the non-J-pop set. But, you know, maybe a little might get mixed in. We'll see.
0: It's the trifecta of Oberon, the J-pop set, and
1: Home. Yes, exactly.
0: There you
1: it's
0: go.
1: All different things.
0: And that's where you can catch DJ Cute Boys. And where can people find you on Instagram, SoundCloud?
1: All right. Time? So on Instagram, I'm at DJ Cute Boys, all one word. And on SoundCloud, I believe it's Cute Boys Official.
0: Okay, cool.
1: I think I had DJ Cute Boys, and then Taylor Swift took it from me.
0: Taylor! Give it back. Taylor's banned from radio.
1: Well, you know, she shows up. If she shows up, we'll talk.
0: Unless she brings in the Wildest Dreams remix.
1: Yes. Oh my God. Yay. From the archive.
0: We have one more minute left, so I just want to thank y'all for tuning in. Thank you, our friends in the chat, for chatting. We have Buck Wild, someone said in the chat, need this ID at 12:52. So I'm going to go back in the recording and let you know. This is Car Mixes. Shout out y'all in the chat.
1: Oh, Car, hello.
0: Hello. Shout out. Wait, also they said earlier, yes, she has cute voice. Whoa, what? Reacting to stuff. You know.
1: Whoa. Oh my God.
0: No way.
1: You can find, I think, all of those on my SoundCloud.
0: Okay, cool.
1: Or Bandcamp also, which is just, I think, literally just cute-boys.bandcamp.com.
0: There you go. And we'll post about it too. So go follow the Afters Radio. And thank you for coming in.
1: Woo woo.
0: Thank you guys. See you next week.
1: See you next week. I don't know.
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0: 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This is Jared Berenstein, host of Famous Dead People, here to remind you that the views expressed by hosts and guests of Radio Free Brooklyn do not represent the views of Radio Free Brooklyn, its staff, or management. 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
2: If aliens were to come to Earth and ask me, what is a human female? 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

0: 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This is Jared Berenstein, host of Famous Dead People, here to remind you that the views expressed by hosts and guests of Radio Free Brooklyn do not represent the views of Radio Free Brooklyn, its staff, or management. 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

0: 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This is Jared Berenstein, host of Famous Dead People, here to remind you that the views expressed by hosts and guests of Radio Free Brooklyn do not represent the views of Radio Free Brooklyn, its staff, or management. 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
1: Peculiar utterance of the day. 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
0: How's it going? This is Jared Berenstein, host of Famous Dead People, here to remind you that the views expressed by hosts and guests of Radio Free Brooklyn do not represent the views of Radio Free Brooklyn, its staff, or management. 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
1: Peculiar utterance of the day. Johnny Suspended Animation woke up in the year 2006 and he inquired, "Is my favorite punk music still popular?"
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1: 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This is Jared Berenstein, host of Famous Dead People, here to remind you that the views expressed by hosts and guests of Radio Free Brooklyn do not represent the views of Radio Free Brooklyn, its staff, or management. 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

0: 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This is Jarrett Berenstein, host of Famous Dead People, here to remind you that the views expressed by hosts and guests of Radio Free Brooklyn do not represent the views of Radio Free Brooklyn, its staff, or management. 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
0: Famous Dead People. How's it going? This is Jarrett Berenstein, host of Famous Dead People, here to remind you that the views expressed by hosts and guests of Radio Free Brooklyn do not represent the views of Radio Free Brooklyn, its staff, or management. 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
0: Famous Dead People. How's it going? This is Jarrett Berenstein, host of Famous Dead People, here to remind you that the views expressed by hosts and guests of Radio Free Brooklyn do not represent the views of Radio Free Brooklyn, its staff, or management. 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
0: Famous Dead People. How's it going? This is Jarrett Berenstein, host of Famous Dead People, here to remind you that the views expressed by hosts and guests of Radio Free Brooklyn do not represent the views of Radio Free Brooklyn, its staff, or management. 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
0: Famous Dead People. Famous. How's it going? This is Jarrett Berenstein, host of Famous Dead People, here to remind you that the views expressed by hosts and guests of Radio Free Brooklyn do not represent the views of Radio Free Brooklyn, its staff, or management. 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
1: Peculiar utterance of the day.
2: You and I are the only practitioners of radical theater experimentation remaining. 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
0: 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How's it going? This is Jarrett Berenstein, host of Famous Dead People, here to remind you that the views expressed by hosts and guests of Radio Free Brooklyn do not represent the views of Radio Free Brooklyn, its staff, or management. 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
0: 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This is Jarrett Berenstein, host of Famous Dead People, here to remind you that the views expressed by hosts and guests of Radio Free Brooklyn do not represent the views of Radio Free Brooklyn, its staff, or management. 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
6: 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I do the voice of Summer Smith, and I'm also in the band Bell and Chain. 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
6: 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The film Straw Dogs, directed by Sam Peckinpah, starring Dustin Hoffman.
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0: people.
1: Famous. How's it going? 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
1: 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Johnny Suspended Animation woke up in the year 2006 and he inquired, "Is my favorite punk music still popular?"
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6: 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Levers, pulleys, inclined planes. What's wrong with doing things the old-fashioned way? He asked, and began listlessly whipping the slaves.
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0: 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This is Jarrett Berenstein, host of Famous Dead People, here to remind you that the views expressed by hosts and guests of Radio Free Brooklyn do not represent the views of Radio Free Brooklyn, its staff, or management. 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
2: If aliens were to come to Earth and ask me, what is a human female? 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

0: 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How's it going? This is Jarrett Berenstein, host of Famous Dead People, here to remind you that the views expressed by hosts and guests of Radio Free Brooklyn do not represent the views of Radio Free Brooklyn, its staff, or management. 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
0: 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This is Jarrett Berenstein, host of Famous Dead People, here to remind you that the views expressed by hosts and guests of Radio Free Brooklyn do not represent the views of Radio Free Brooklyn, its staff, or management. 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
0: How's it going? This is Jarrett Berenstein, host of Famous Dead People, here to remind you that the views expressed by hosts and guests of Radio Free Brooklyn do not represent the views of Radio Free Brooklyn, its staff, or management. 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

0: 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This is Jarrett Berenstein, host of Famous Dead People, here to remind you that the views expressed by hosts and guests of Radio Free Brooklyn do not represent the views of Radio Free Brooklyn, its staff, or management. 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
0: 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How's it going? This is Jarrett Berenstein, host of Famous Dead People, here to remind you that the views expressed by hosts and guests of Radio Free Brooklyn do not represent the views of Radio Free Brooklyn, its staff, or management. 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
0: Famous Dead People. How's it going? This is Jarrett Berenstein, host of Famous Dead People, here to remind you that the views expressed by hosts and guests of Radio Free Brooklyn do not represent the views of Radio Free Brooklyn, its staff, or management. 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

0: 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This is Jarrett Berenstein, host of Famous Dead People, here to remind you that the views expressed by hosts and guests of Radio Free Brooklyn do not represent the views of Radio Free Brooklyn, its staff, or management. 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
1: Peculiar utterance of the day. 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

0: 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This is Jarrett Berenstein, host of Famous Dead People, here to remind you that the views expressed by hosts and guests of Radio Free Brooklyn do not represent the views of Radio Free Brooklyn, its staff, or management. 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
0: How's it going? This is Jarrett Berenstein, host of Famous Dead People, here to remind you that the views expressed by hosts and guests of Radio Free Brooklyn do not represent the views of Radio Free Brooklyn, its staff, or management. 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

0: 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This is Jarrett Berenstein, host of Famous Dead People, here to remind you that the views expressed by hosts and guests of Radio Free Brooklyn do not represent the views of Radio Free Brooklyn, its staff, or management. 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
2: 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Does my voice sound like it's coming out of a guitar amplifier inside a small, reflective room? 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And there is no small reflective room. There is only my voice. You are imagining the rest.
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0: How's it going? This is Jarrett Berenstein, host of Famous Dead People, here to remind you that the views expressed by hosts and guests of Radio Free Brooklyn do not represent the views of Radio Free Brooklyn, its staff, or management. 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
6: Prematurely aged guy, I wonder what you were like as a child. 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
0: 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This is Jarrett Berenstein, host of Famous Dead People, here to remind you that the views expressed by hosts and guests of Radio Free Brooklyn do not represent the views of Radio Free Brooklyn, its staff, or management. 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
1: Peculiar utterance of the day.
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0: 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This is Jarrett Berenstein, host of Famous Dead People, here to remind you that the views expressed by hosts and guests of Radio Free Brooklyn do not represent the views of Radio Free Brooklyn, its staff, or management. 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
1: Peculiar utterance of the day. Johnny Suspended Animation woke up in the year 2006, and he inquired, "Is my favorite punk music still popular?"
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0: 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This is Jarrett Berenstein, host of Famous Dead People, here to remind you that the views expressed by hosts and guests of Radio Free Brooklyn do not represent the views of Radio Free Brooklyn, its staff, or management. 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

Welcome to the Mothers of Connection radio show coming at you. My name is Kent Korn. This is episode 362. It is October 10th. The year is 2026, in case you forgot, or this is 10 years into the future and you're looking back, or your name's Charlie and you wanted to know what I was doing all these times in the office here as I was broadcasting the radio show called Mothers of Connection. Almost 8 years running now, about 7.5. And happy to be here on this beautiful Saturday morning. We are about 2 days out from, that's right, Indigenous Peoples Day. Although that's only in some communities, usually in like bigger cities. The federal holiday is still called Columbus Day. It's probably the first piece of history a lot of people my age learn. Sail on the Ocean Blue, all that stuff, 1492. The shift, though, with the new day, calling it Indigenous people, puts the focus on the people who were already there and are still here in a lot of time, a lot of communities and a lot of lands. A lot of people think Indigenous people are gone, but they are not. The generations continued. The lineage continued on. Columbus did reach the Caribbean in 1492, and his voyages opened the door for other European colonization, and that's why there's so much emphasis put on Colombo in Spain. He was directly responsible, although, for enslavement, deadly violence, and against Native people. They were there first. So today we're going to explore Indigenous history, the resistance, the connection to the land through music from the Americas and beyond. It is the end of Hispanic Heritage Month, so I've got some songs pertaining to that celebration. But I'm calling this show, this segment, This Is We Were Here First. We were here first. These are the people that were here first. And it's true. And Columbus Day was, he ordered brutal military crackdowns against Indigenous people, enslaved what were known as the Taino people. He sent those captives back to Spain and imposed forced labor. So that's the gist of that. So we don't want to give Columbus too much credit, but again, that is the history. That is the backstory of how this place came to be. Then it was ugly, and people should know that. Students should know that, and they are. And times they are changing, as Bobby D said. But I have some songs that are loosely connected to kind of colonization and displacement. Zappa kind of there's a nod to it in Dumb All Over and a couple other songs I'm about to hit y'all with. I know this is a little heavier topic, but I have to since it's 2 days out from it. And there's just so much music that Neil Young and so many amazing musicians, Peter Tosh, Carlos Santana, John Prine, whose birthday it is today, Tragically Hip, Midnight Oil, so many bands talk about and defend Indigenous people and shine a light on the truths behind colonization. So let's get into it. This is going to be a little Zappa block for you, as we always do about this time. This guy is the meek shall inherit nothing. It's kind of the brutal reality that, you know, this is all temporary. This land is borrowed land and we're sitting on it, and you get what you get, I think is what Frankie was talking about. So let's get into a little Zappa block as we do about this. Hope you're enjoying yourself. Hope you enjoy the show today and opens your mind a bit. And that's all we can hope for. Here we go. Meek shall inherit nothing.

0: 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He went on, you know.
1: Yeah.
0: Yeah. He bit the big one. Yeah. Well, he's got his own little piece of head now.

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We should have noticed by now our behavior is dumb. And if our chances expect to improve, it's gonna take a lot more than trying to remove the other race or the other whatever from the face of the planet altogether. They call it the Earth, which is a dumb kind of name, but they named it right 'cause we behave the same. We are dumb all.

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It won't blow up and disappear. It'll just look ugly for a thousand years. You can't run a country by a book of religion, not by a heap or a lump or a smidgen of foolish rules of ancient date, designed to make you all feel great while you fold, spindle, and mutilate those unbelievers from a neighboring state.

0: says in the book, burn and destroy. Repent and redeem and revenge and deploy and rumble thee forth to the land of the unbelieving scum on the other side. Cause they don't go for what's in the book, and that makes them bad. So verily we must choppeth them up and stompeth them down, or rent a nice French bomb to poof them out of existence while leaving their real estate just where we need it to use again for temples in which to praise our God. Cause he can really go Hawaiian. And when his humble TV servant with a brown suit, glasses, maybe a blonde wife who takes phone calls, tells us it's okay to do this stuff, then we gotta do it. Cause if we don't do it, we ain't gwine up to heaven. Ain't that right?
1: It's right.
0: I mean, seriously. This television evangelist stuff is dangerous business. Don't let them get you. Anyway, listen, we can't really be dumb if we're just following God's orders. After all, he wrote this book here. And in the book it says he made us all to be just like him. So if we're dumb, then God is dumb. And maybe even a little ugly on the side.

0: All right. Man, are you smooth, dude. You always wanted to be Johnny Fever, didn't you?
1: Yeah, growing up, man. I was WKRP in Cincinnati. I used to spin around in my chair like that.
0: Yeah, now you kind of look like the dude. I'm sorry, dude. I'm going to have a cream cake.
1: What is a cream cake? All right. Hey, man, enjoy your cream cake. Whatever. We're having a good time over here at the Mothers of Connection Radio Show. This is Radio Free Brooklyn. You're dialed in. You're logged in. You're into it. And so am I. Today we are doing a theme of indigenous people and colonization, kind of a thing, in honor of Columbus Day / Indigenous People Day. People, peoples. Anywho, you heard Dumb All Over, where he just goes all out attacking religious arrogance, really. The zealots on TV and late at night. I remember after any show past midnight, you had people talking about our God, praise him, all that stuff. You know, just making fun of the belief that your faith makes you superior, really, and giving you permission to control others, which he often warned us about. And then you had When the Lie's So Big, which attacks also political deception, which lays nicely into our theme. I gave you a little palate cleanser, as it were. A song called Rat Tamago from Chic Your Booty. Nice instrumental there with some nonsense, more Zappa inside jokes like, Larry's not with us anymore. Yeah, he bit the big one. I don't know, but I've warmed up to that and I added it there from Chic Your Booty. And we kicked the whole thing off with the Meek Shall Inherit Nothing. I thought that was a very apropos song. So, wrapping those suckers up, today's show is We Were Here First in recognition of Indigenous Peoples Day. You can call it Columbus Day, and I'm not going to have beef with you. But we're exploring Indigenous history, not just of Native Americans, but different people in different lands, their connection to the land, their resistance.

us back to Indigenous peoples. I'm excited for today. It's a good eye-opening, ear-opening show. It was for me. I got to figure out if I'm going to do this. I got a little mashup for you with some Native American drumming and some great quotes that were very hard to find, but I put a little mashup together. I'm going to see if I can get it off the other computer for y'all. I'm on the case, dude. I got you, dude. I got you, bro. Thanks, Roscoe. That's Roscoe if I didn't introduce and you're chiming in or listening in for the very first time. I doubt it, though. I hope so. I hope there's new listeners stumbling into the Mothers of Connection world, universe, multiverse, however you want to chop it up, dice it up. Let's get into Columbus. This is Burning Spear.

0: All right. Welcome back to the Mothers of Connection. This is episode 362. Titling this episode, We Were Here First. It's about Indigenous people, resistances, and struggles. That was the one and only Hugh Masekela, who is a South African musician. Apartheid very much shaped his own life. He brought South African music to the world, born in 1939. Stimela was the name of the song, and it grew out of stories he heard as a child about trains and coal trains and people being loaded onto those trains to do work for other people. So the train carried African migrant workers away from their homes into mines, which was obviously dangerous work, poor pay, degrading. And the workers, they're thinking about their family and the stolen land. And it's really about the wealth is being produced by people whose own lives are being consumed by this. So, again, a heavy topic, but a necessary one. Necessary one to discuss and keep in the forefront. Before that, you heard one of my favorite reggae bands, Steel Pulse. Steel Pulse. The song is called Islands Unite. It's off the Vex album. It's basically a call for island people to unite against exploitation. You could hear the Christopher Columbus reference right in there, explicitly part of the song. Columbus saying that he celebrated for what? You know, he was an agent of plunder, massacre. They got Captain Hook in there, who's a fictional character, but a symbolic one. Commonwealth. You can learn a lot from a dummy. Remember those ads? Anyway, Babylon. What else? Oh, they call Queen Elizabeth Elizabeth. And that's in there. Colonialism. Continuing legacy. Big part of history. Before that, I would say one of the best reggae albums of all time, Equal Rights. That's Peter Tosh. Pita. Apartheid. And it's Tosh addressing the ruling power directly, occupying land, extracting its wealth, and so forth. Apartheid means it's a system of enforced racial segregation and the like, majority rule, and so forth, colonial powers at play there. Ultimately, they broke off from Britain. Bob Marley and the Wailers doing Zimbabwe, which is also symbolic of oppression combined as determination with a warning of betrayal from the governing people that say that they're going to give you this part of land, and a lot of agreements broken, promises squashed, I and I. Before that, we kicked the whole thing off with Burning Spears' Columbus, where they challenged the school book claim that Christopher Columbus discovered, in quotes, Jamaica. And he's sort of questioning, how can someone discover a place where people already live? The indigenous people brings us full circle. And there you have it. One thing I learned about was the Arawak Indians. That's the Taino people, commonly used for Jamaica's original people. They spoke Arawakan language. Hopefully I'm pronouncing that correctly. Anyway, a real educational thing, music is. You can learn a lot from various songs and various artists as long as you're willing to look up these words. I did that with Dylan and Billy Bragg when I was growing up. Anyway. Oh, look at you, dude. You're a real... Yeah. Why not? If you listen to these songs over and over again, you might as well know what they're talking about. Correct? Correct. Let's move on to the next portion. It's not going to get lighter, folks. This is a spiritual tribute to the Indian people, Native American people, from Carlos Santana. Got a little precursor here to the song, and then we'll get into a nice block about more about what we're talking about and why we celebrate Columbus Day, Indigenous Day. Some people get off, I do, so we may as well discuss it and reflect on it. Here you go. This is Shapeshifter.
1: It's like creating an altar. You put a mantle, and then you put things that mean something to you, maracas or food or pictures and colors and things to honor Native Americans. And then the other one, clearly you can see when the conquistadores came, the Spanish people with the armor, or the French people with the armor, like, broom, broom, broom, broom. When they came out of the ships and they started bringing guns and bringing cannons, and, you know, it's all in there. Shapeshifter is about watching the whole spectrum of what America was before the pre-Columbian people, before, you know, the conquistadores came. I was thinking of healing, and I was thinking of connecting the hearts with the earth, you know, the minds with the stars. I was thinking of honoring the hawks and the coyotes, and honoring everything that life is in this planet.

Many years ago, along the Illinois-Wisconsin border, there was this Indian tribe. They found two babies in the woods, white babies. One of them was named Elizabeth. She was the fairer of the two, while the smaller and more fragile one was named Marie. Having never seen white girls before, and living on the two lakes, known as the Twin Lakes, they named the larger and more beautiful lake, Lake Elizabeth. And thus the smaller lake that was hidden from the highway became known forever as

Many years later, I found myself talking to this girl who was standing there with her back turned to Lake Marie. The wind was blowing, especially through her hair. There was four Italian sausages cooking on the outdoor grill, and they was sizzling. Many years later, we found ourselves in Canada, trying to save our marriage, and perhaps catch a few fish. But whatever came first, that night she fell asleep in my arms, humming the tune to Louie Louie. Ah, baby, we gotta go now.

Next were Sharky, the next were Narky. Practically everyone was there. In the parking lot by the forest preserve, the police had found two bodies. Nay, naked bodies. Their faces had been horribly disfigured by some sharp object. I saw it on the news, the TV news, in a black and white video. You know what blood looks like in a black and white video? Shadows. Shadows! That's what it looks like. All the love we shared between her and me was slain.

Ah, yes. John Prine. Hope he's standing near peaceful waters somewhere on his 80th birthday, which it is today. He would have been 80. Happy birthday, big guy. The humblest and most kind of just a real dude. Just a great songwriter. He was loved by many. He was a songwriter's songwriter. And the name of that song was Lake Marie. It was the song that really hooked me on John Prine. He never chased fame or anything. He overcame throat cancer, or was it his part of his neck removed, and he had to rehabilitate himself running up the stairs, and then he would play some guitar and then run back down, run back up, play some guitar and sing to try and get his singing voice back into true form. So there you had it. In that one, he weaves together a lake naming legend, Marie and Elizabeth, like these twin lakes he talked about. He talked about the Indian tribe in the beginning of the song. The indigenous connection is kind of like that opening legend. The whole song is about memory and violence and peaceful landscapes, which I thought worked nicely in today's theme of We Were Here First, the indigenous people's story. Some great visuals there, imagery. He's so good at painting pictures about the sausages sizzling and all that stuff, trying to save our marriage or perhaps catch a few fish, whatever came first. I love that. Whatever came first. That's life, man. White Man's World. Jason Isbell, not overly familiar with his catalog, but the more I hear of him, the more I like. He examines his own white privilege. He comes right out and says it. And his responsibility, including combating racism. It's one thing to not be a racist, and it's another thing to be anti-racist. There's a big difference. So he explicitly describes roads running through Native burial grounds. It's a modern America, you know, just reminding us that modern America has always been built on indigenous land. We're sitting on it right now. Indian Sunset by Elton John, just a really poignant tune. It's a fictional story from the perspective of a Native American warrior seeing all these people like Geronimo get shot and killed and all these things. All this dramatic imagery and kind of a little history lesson there. And then the most probably on the nose

0: and help, if the people were here first, what did you do for them? You know what I'm saying? Shapeshifter is a spiritual ditty from Carlos, explicitly dedicated to Native Americans. I had that little preamble where he's talking about the animals and his connection, personal connection to nature. He's a very spiritual cat. It comes through in the solo. And that was from 2012. And he just, if you're looking for that, that's just under Carlos Santana. It's kind of confusing. I think so. It's not that confusing. Anywho, I do have a mashup that I have to transfer onto my computer. I'm going to do it now after I play a really cool live version of a Tragically Hip song who also sings about the Indigenous people of Canada and their journey, trials and tribulations that they experienced. So this is called Looking for a Place to Happen, a really cool live one. Totally missed Gord, as they call him. And Tragically Hip, man, close, an album, a band close to my heart, being from Buffalo. They're played ad nauseum there. And just more great storytelling and songwriting. From Tragically Hip, I am Ken Korn. You are listening to episode 362. We're doing an Indigenous Peoples tribute, calling the show We Were Here First. Kind of a tongue-in-cheek nod to Indigenous Day that's coming up in 2 days. Hope you have it off. You can just chill and reflect and see if there's any mattress sales, which I'm sure there are, maybe. Go down. Oh, dude, go down to Volvo. Volvo is going off. They're going off at Volvo? Okay, I didn't know you were a Volvo man. Anyway, that's Strasco. Here we go. Tragically Hip.
1: Yours too. We'd like to do a song about the first people to come to this country. Us. The discoverers of the Dominion of Canada. We went further west than anyone. Coming from the Atlantic side, we went further west inland than anyone. This is called looking for a place to happen and making stops along the way.

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0: Yeah. Never Give Up the Fight. Bob Marley and Peter Tosh wrote that one. But the band, if you want to call them that, if you can call them that, it's an assortment of musicians from all over the world playing for change. I've played them a handful of times. Keith Richards, Keb Moe are the names on there. There's Aztec Indian singing. Some people from a singer from Ethiopia. A lot of different people came together. The video is really worth watching because you see how they seamlessly edit all these people together. They're never in one studio. Everybody from, you know, Brazil to Canada, they record themselves somewhere, usually in their, like, outdoors, and they edit it all together seamlessly, and the audio is tight, as you just heard. So that's that, and that's just a reminder to not accept anything less than freedom, and don't wait to be free, right? So yeah, it urges people to demand their rights, really. It's a rallying cry that's been around forever, it feels like, but I think it was written in the mid-70s. Before that, we had the quintessential song about conquistadors, as Santana mentioned earlier, and imperialism. The Aztec Empire practiced warfare, as you know, and human sacrifice, and they came in and deceived the Aztec people. And Neil Young there wrote a beautiful depiction of civilization before the conqueror arrives, and then shifts into the destruction that happens. Very enormously emotional. I always remember seeing that and hearing that at the Odd in Buffalo in, I guess it was like 91 or something. And I had tears coming down my face. It was just so heavy. Cortez the Killer. Really. Midnight Oil. And my son Charlie's the same way. He'll hear a song and he just is stupefied. He'll shed a tear as well if he hears some heavy piano or some poignant lyrics, or even if he doesn't understand them, he feels it. And I hope you're feeling these tunes too. Midnight Oil, the Dead Heart lyrics that from Midnight Oil that rejects the European law. It centers on, I don't know, survival and refusing to disappear, the Aboriginals in Australia. He writes about them quite a bit, urging them to maintain their identity and really just learn about the past. This is, if there's anything to take away, is just learn about the past. Tragically Hip, Looking for a Place to Happen, from French explorer Jacques Cartier. A very direct fit for my show today called We Were Here First, episode 362. Now I'm going to try an experiment with the time remaining. I think I can squeeze it in. Last night I was listening to some great Indian drum, and I love the Black Lodge singers, the Lakota people. And I tried to seamlessly integrate some audio bites, sound bites from native chiefs and leaders and people from AIM, which is the American Indian Movement. So I tried to get some good sound bites in there. So let's end on that as I toggle back to the other player here. Thanks for being here, as I've said ad nauseum. Episode 362, let's go out on this baby. Hope it works.
1: Enjoy. Everything was brought to you by the Creator. Treat all things as spirit. Creator. Creator.
2: The Buffalo.
1: Creator.
2: The Buffalo.
1: Creator. Everything was brought to you by the Creator. The one Creator. Treat all things as spirit. Realize that we are one family.
2: The Buffalo, the Buffalo,
1: the one Creator. Time evolves and comes to a place where it renews again.
3: Our people will, all over this United States, win the freedom that they've been fighting for so long.
1: Time evolves the one creator, evolves.
3: And we feel that it's incumbent upon all the people of this country to rally themselves to the issue of freedom of a people and try to stop their own government from committing another recurrence of the 1890 massacre.
1: Time evolves. There's no end to it.

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5: How are things going right now with everything that's going on? 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This is great.
4: Thank you for that. 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We're in survival mode. Mm-hmm. But people are still coming. A lot of regulars still show up, you know.
5: And you guys have takeout, right?
4: All the time.
5: All the time?
4: Takeout is our main bread, I suppose, yeah.
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Brooklyn. Greetings to listeners across all five boroughs of this liminal city of New York and wherever in the world you're listening. Hello, welcome back to another week of me, David Rogers, here on Radio Free Brooklyn. This is Down in Albion, your weekly dose of the very best new music and emerging artists from the UK and Ireland. And we started the show with one of the UK's fastest rising bands. That was Overpass with their 2023 single, Right Time. And you can hear more about Overpass and you can hear from the band themselves later in the show, because they are my featured artist of the week this week. I had the pleasure of catching up with them recently, and it's an interview well worth sticking around for. So we'll be back with that in about half an hour's time. In the meantime, we have more wonderful new music coming from the UK and Ireland, starting with one of my favorite discoveries. This is Morn, M-O-R-N. They are from South Wales. They were signed to Speedy Wonderground, which is Dan Carey's label. They have supported Military Gun on tour. It's a very exciting act. This is only their second single. This is Morn with The Standard Model.

love that track so much. That was Adaptive Release by Tigers and Flies. Tigers and Flies from Manchester in the north of England. They met at university in Manchester. That track, Adaptive Release, was from their Expanded Play EP from 2025. And before that, you heard The Standard Model by Mourn. Two exceptional tracks to start your week. I am live in the studio here in Bushwick, Brooklyn, on Radio Free Brooklyn, of course. It is a holiday in New York today. Many of the kids are off school. And apologies, I should have given you a parental advisory warning before that Mourn track, just in case the kids are at home and they're listening. I'll try and do better in future. There are at least two, maybe three tracks I'm playing in the next 45 minutes that require a parent advisory. And do stick around for my featured artist of the week, Overpass, a very, very exciting band, going big places very fast. You can hear my interview with them towards the end of the show. I'm going to slow things down a little bit now with two beautiful tracks, one of whom by an artist you can hear in New York City this coming week. And we will start off with God Help Me Now by Ella.

You have just heard in order Ella with God Help Me Now from their debut LP At Home in My Mind, which came out in February of this year. Ella is L. McNamara. And that track, God Help Me Now, was co-written with Benjamin Francis Leftwich and Jack Leonard from Uncle. So there's some good pedigree behind that track, and I hope you agree it's beautiful. After that, you heard Jacob Allen with Confession from his debut album, In Limerence, released last year, produced by Dan Carey. There goes Dan Carey again. Jacob Allen from Scotland, but you can see Jacob Allen here in New York City this coming week. He is playing at Baby's All Right on October the 15th. He's well worth checking out. That debut album is phenomenal. He is already at a very, very early stage of his career in possession of not one, but two Ivor Novello Awards, including for Rising Star. I'm sure there's a lot more to come from Jacob Allen, and do try and see him at Baby's All Right this week if you can. Also, but unfortunately on the same night, you can see this next track. The band Gillaband are playing at Elsewhere, also on October the 15th. But since you probably can't be at both, there are other UK and Irish artists coming up in New York City that you can see, including, and I've mentioned them before, Man, Woman, Chainsaw at the end of the month at Union Pool and Nightclub 101. Lime Garden will be back in New York. Madra Salak here for the first time on November the 7th at Union Pool. They are well worth seeing live. One of my top tips for the next couple of months. Who else have we got in November? We have Freak Slug. We have High Viz, who I think you would have seen at CBGB's festival had it gone ahead. But another chance to see them on November the 15th. Mary and the Junkyard are back, and the Ezra Collective are playing at Webster Hall in about the middle of November. So lots to see in New York City. We are, as ever, spoiled for choice. But that choice will have to be made this Thursday. Do you go and see Jacob Allen at Baby's All Right, or do you go to Elsewhere and see this band? This is Gillaband from Dublin with

0: Bloodlust by the Nottingham band Bloodworm from their debut EP Blood and Lust, released in only April of this year on Your Childhood Records. They are a three-piece from Nottingham. Fun fact, they were spotted by Richard Oakes, the Suede guitarist, who saw them in a small venue and immediately took them on tour with Suede as an opening act. That's quite an introduction to the world of music. And before that, you heard Gillaband from Dublin, originally called the Girl Band, but there are a few bands called Girl Band. Maybe that's why they changed their name to Gillaband. That track, Giraffe, is from their latest album, Pugnello, their first recorded music in over 3 years, but well worth listening to. You can see them at Elsewhere in Brooklyn on October 15th, and you really should if you can. This is Down in Albion, your weekly dose of the best new music from the UK and Ireland. 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So thank you in advance for your ongoing support. It has been, it's been a great period for live music here in New York City, and not only UK and Irish bands, but I've seen a few good ones. Highlights of the last week were Big Special playing at Baby's All Right, and Joe and Cal, friends of the show, did another phenomenal set. And earlier in the week, we had, of course, Westside Cowboy, who played at the Music Hall of Williamsburg. If you missed that and you want to know more about Westside Cowboy, which you should, then you can go to the Radio Free Brooklyn website. Indeed, just go to my Instagram page at NYC Down in Albion, where you will see the link to my show archive and last week's show, episode 58, where I was delighted to have Westside Cowboy in interview. What I'm particularly delighted about, and I think this could be where I have peaked on radio, which is that I had Westside Cowboy on my show on Monday, and on Wednesday later that week, they were on Jimmy Fallon's Tonight Show here in New York City. So, Jimmy, I beat you by 2 days. But if you want any tips for the best new music from the UK and Ireland, now you know where to look. Other live music, I also had the great pleasure of going to the Seaport Music Festival down at the bottom of Manhattan in a beautiful outdoor spot. It has returned after a few years in abeyance, but it's a phenomenal festival. A lot of work goes into that, supported by, among others, Maker Park Radio and Showbrain and New Colossus Festival, who have done a number of live showcases here and will be doing them elsewhere in the coming weeks and months, including at Left of the Dial. But they will, of course, be back in March of next year for the New Colossus Festival, taking over a dozen venues across the Lower East Side of Manhattan. And one of those will, I'm delighted to say, be the return of the Down in Albion showcase, where this year I was fortunate enough to bring together 11 of the most exciting UK and Irish bands on one night in one venue, and we're going to do the same again next year. There are already a lot of phenomenal UK and Irish artists announced in Wave 1 of New Colossus. I know for a fact there are some equally phenomenal ones jostling for position in that second wave announcement. If you are a UK artist listening to this, and I know some of you do, and you fancy coming over to New York for one of the most exciting international showcase festivals in the world, then you can go to the New Colossus website and express your interest. And if you're lucky, you might be selected. On with the show. Regular listeners will know that I do not do this show alone. I have some help in the shape of my son, Tom, 10 years old, who each week will pick one of his favorite tracks. And he is still delighted that there is a new album out by Fat Dog. In fact, I think he's just working through all the tracks on that album for his slot, Tom's Tea Time track. So over to you, Tom. Which track from the new Fat Dog album do you have for us today?
1: This is Bad Dog by Fat Dog from their new album, Cancel Me, I'm Tired, released on October 2nd on Domino Records.

That was, of course, Fat Dog, Tom's favourite band, has been for some time, with Bad Dog from their new album, Cancel Me, I'm Tired. Fat Dog on tour in the UK at the moment. I do hope they come back to New York soon. In the meantime, you can go back into the Dan and Albin archives, way back to episode 6, and my interview with Chris from Fat Dog. Coming up in just a few moments, the interview with Overpass from Birmingham, but we'll kick off this next segment with another Birmingham band, friends of theirs. This is The Claws with Fever Dream.

0: was Fever Dream by The Claws. Claws spelled C-L-A-U-S-E. One of a number of breakout bands from Birmingham in the Midlands of England. But here is the breakout band, not just in Birmingham, but in the UK. Their last year has been a phenomenal ride. Overpass from Birmingham, I had the pleasure of catching up with at the Latitude Festival in the UK this summer. We had a nice chat. They formed in around 2020 at the age of 15. Goodness me. And they are having an incredible time. We can hear that from them themselves. So over to the band. This is Overpass.
1: And I am delighted to be joined by Overpass. Hello.
2: How's it going?
3: Hello.
4: Hello.
1: Hello. For the listeners, would you like to introduce yourselves?
2: So I'm Max.
5: I'm Indy.
4: And I'm Elliot.
1: And you are 75% of Overpass. You're yes, very yes. Welcome to down in Albion. I've just seen you come off a big stage here at this UK Music Festival. How does it feel right now?
2: It feels amazing. We're still on the kind of the high, on the buzz. Great turnout, packed tent. What more can you ask for? You know,
1: yeah.
5: It's really great. Yeah.
1: I mean, you're no strangers to large stages. You've graced a few.
5: Yeah, we feel quite lucky to be. Yeah, it's our first time at Latitude, but to be on the second stage, it's a nice big stage, and it feels nice to be there. But I think we enjoy those a lot. You know, it feels quite comfortable in a way.
4: Yeah, the big ones are definitely the best gigs for sure.
1: Yeah,
4: yeah, and I think the tour we got coming up in October is like a few of those ones, and we're actually over the moon about it.
3: Can't wait.
1: Yeah. Where are you touring October?
2: We're kind of going all across the UK, a few shows in Europe. The kind of big one, the hometown show in Birmingham at the Academy, is going to be great. But yeah, literally just all over.
1: Is this your first big headline tour?
4: It's the biggest one we've done.
1: Yeah.
4: Yeah, I mean, we've been going for a couple of years now. We've done the toilet tour and kind of built our way up, and now we're at the point where we're playing like these venues that actually have like showers and dressing rooms. And you're like, well, it's like, you know, thank God, they're longer a cupboard. First time on a tour bus as well. It's going to be special. So, yeah, this is the biggest one we've done by a mile.
1: What a treat. So how did you meet? How did you form as a band?
5: I basically wanted to start playing covers of songs, as you do when you're like, you know, younger in school, and somehow like did that and met Max along the way. We just played together for a while when we were quite young, about like 15, 16, met through mutual friends. But then we had our GCSE exams, everything got too stressful, so we parked the music for a while. And then Max reached out again to me and Elliot.
2: I think when you catch like the bug of being in a band, it's very hard to shake.
1: Yeah.
2: Because it was just so fun, and I kind of couldn't stop thinking about, I need to do this,
5: just like do it.
2: Being a band. It's
1: was there ever a moment when you just realised you had to do this?
4: It was quite quickly. I think at our first rehearsal, we recorded a video of us playing one of our originals that you wrote, and I just met Max that day for the first time. I'd never met him before, and he's like, "Let's try this song." I was like, "Okay," so we did it, and we put it on social media, and it did all right already. We was like, "Okay, well let's actually go for this." We were from the get go. We were like, "Let's give this a go." Like, you know,
3: it was quite nice.
5: I think as soon as the four of us were together, it was always like, "Oh, we are like let's be a band. Let's actually do this, not just you know mess around." Like, let's
1: so
5: try.
1: So it went quickly to writing your own material.
2: Yeah, and I think that's where like the real fun starts to happen. You kind of like, oh, I've got my own kind of place in this world of music, and like you feel like, okay, we could do this for real and like start gigging. That's like the next step. And it's been a long ride, but it's been great. It's been very we're very fortunate to be where we are now.

0: listeners, I'm sure, can decide themselves what your musical influences are, but what influences you outside of music in your writing?
1: I feel like talking about places and like home, maybe.
0: Home being?
1: Like, I've talked...
2: Birmingham, UK.
0: Birmingham.
1: And also like people you meet, like, you know, when you're out and about.
0: Yeah.
1: And kind of, I think that kind of storytelling is quite nice.
0: I've always painted a character.
1: Maybe because you can exaggerate things as well.
0: Yeah.
1: And kind of just make it up, and which sounds more interesting. And then you can, when you do interviews like this, you can be like, oh, it was, you know, some story happens and this guy's mad. And, you know, it's quite, yeah. I think that's where I'd say.
2: Yeah, definitely.
0: And so you're from Birmingham in the middle of the UK, the Midlands of England. How would you describe the music scene in Birmingham?
2: I think like it's quite a varied music scene, which is quite nice. Yeah. Like there's a lot of different things going on. Like there'll be kind of like lots of like jazz jam nights, and then there's like quite a big like heavier, like heavy metal kind of scene, like hardcore scene in Birmingham. I think like we found that like us coming up, there was less like bands similar to us around at the same time, but in a way that kind of gave us a good direction to go in.
3: I think to sum the city up, the top three most popular bands is UB40, it's like a reggae kind of band, alternate band, Black Sabbath, heavy metal, and Duran Duran. So, you know what I mean? It's quite a varied scene, I'd say. And it's still like that now. There's a lot of different bands, a lot of different
2: the
3: vibes.
2: The legacy of that, I guess, still around.
0: And other than yourselves, are there any bands coming out of Birmingham or the Midlands that you would recommend to my listeners?
1: The Claws, obviously.
0: The Claws.
1: It's a band called Gans, and we're going to claim them as Brummie, but they're from like Black Country, which is so
0: Black
1: close.
0: Black Country, yeah.
1: It's close enough, so I'd say they're Birmingham, yeah.
0: On Scrap Originals label, on Pete Doherty's label.
1: Oh, yeah, that's right, yeah. And they're amazing. They're great live show.
0: Yeah.
1: Great raw energy. Brilliant band, yeah.
4: That was the voice of Max Newbold, guitar vocals and primary songwriter for Overpass, joined there with India Armstrong on bass and Elliot Rawlings on guitar. The lineup completed by Jake Bishop on drums. It was a pleasure talking to them. Their UK tour, the UK leg of their tour, kicks off shortly. They've just come back from Europe. They will be playing, among other venues, the Birmingham Academy, as you heard, the Lead Mill in Sheffield, the Electric Ballroom in London, and Glasgow Barrowlands. One final word from the band, and you've already heard their track Is This Real from their debut LP Elsewhere Always, out in June of this year, and we'll close the show with their track Beautiful from their debut EP From the Night, released in 2024. This has been Down in Albion. I am David Rogers. Thank you and goodbye.
0: So for those that haven't had the privilege of seeing you live, as we have here today, how would you describe an Overpass live show in 10 words or fewer?
3: I'd say raw, definitely, live, you know, because, you know, it's amps and guitars, you know, it's proper.
2: Stuff.
3: Any more to add?
0: Raw and proper.
5: Raw and proper.
0: Raw and proper, like
2: energetic. Sing along. Hopefully enjoyable.
1: Lots of fun.
2: Lots of fun.
0: Lots of fun. Overpass, this has been lots of fun. Thank you so much. We very much hope to see you in North America, and particularly New York, very soon.
2: We would love to come and see the woman herself.
0: She's still clinging on.

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4: Fear. Fear, there is fear in fear, the name, the blue and green walls falling of in numbers, fear, the veins that when they were opened, fear flowed from, and these forms it took, a ring, a ring, a ring, a bit of grass, green swans down gliding on fear into fear, and the hatred, and something in everything, and it is my death's disciple, leg and fear, no, he would not have back those lives again, and their fear as he feared he would say, but he feared more, he did not fear more, he did fear more, in everything it is there a long time, as I was, and it is within those blue and green walls that the actual verification has, and in fact will, take the form of a ring, a ring, a ring. Took, I should say, the figure in the hall of the glass giants. The third exhibition on the right is fear. I am I, fear, and the rain falling, fear, red fear, yellow fear, blue and green for their depth, etc. Fear, etc., water, fire, earth, air, etc., in everything made of human agency or divine, fear is in the answer also, and shall pierce thy bosom too, fear, three gathered together, four, five, etc., the brightest day, the longest day, its own fear, the light itself, the nine village tailors, fear their thread, if not their needles, if not their needles in everything, and it is here, this is New York, and aside from that fear, which under another name in every stone Abraham is buried, it is fear, the infant's lovely face, the grass green alleys, oh, at about the third hour of the night, it being in those parts still light, there came fear, my loving fear, in everything it is next, the baker, the candlestick maker, if you know what I answer at that point, and fear, the little cobbler, his last is one fear, and there is fear in all shoes, in the shoe line, the clothes line, any clothes, the blood line, any, in everything, it is the third button, the book, books, fear, the bottle, and what it contains, everything, a life, death, the spirit, staring inward on nothing there, and the sunken vessel, the path through the shadow of me, me, or if I am not, suddenly fear coming from the west, singing the great song, there was no need, fear, no crying, and others would sift the salt in silence, in fear, the house where I am familiar, and all your former lives remembered, your parents, fear, and fear theirs of your parents, by your parents, and for your parents shall not perish from this deciding everything, and it is deciding. Strike out, Mr., Mrs., Miss, I am alone, little stones. Fear forgetting forgets remembering. It is my loving fear, the mouth of my seeing fear. I am awake, I am not awake, and fear no bones like my own. Brother, fear, my death sister, and high on the cliff face, the small arched door from which a man could fear, or be in the winking of an eye, the tapping of the second finger of the left hand, the wind itself. Fear, I am alone, forever I am, fear, I am alone, I fear, I am not alone, couldn't tell your breath from fear, for it is your breath, I do it, and I'm supposed to explain it too, I fear, I completed my fear in everything, there is fear, and I would speak for myself, but fear says, logic follows, but I advance in everything, and so discovery, geography, history, law, comedy, fear, law, poetry, major prophets, minor prophets that pass in the night, it is a mother and a guiding light, moving across fear before which they burn in rows in red glass, bleeding upwards their hearts smoke in the gusts on earth as it is in heaven with the sentence beginning before the heavens were or the earth had out of fear been called and any began to be fear, the bird feather by feather, note by note, eye by eye pierced, he is my neighbor in the outermost parts of I, and shall I couple heaven when the fear shall fear, and those who walked in fear shall see fear their very form and being, for their eyes shall be opened. It was going on in everything, and I forgot. But if you stand here, you can see fear, the new building starting to rise, from which our children will fear the stilted dogs, the insects who do not exist, the dead burning as candles, oh, dark flames, cold lights in everything, without you the ship coming in, and the long way that I would never traverse before fear had followed that scent faster than a mortal bearing fear. I'm telling you, I'm asking you, I'm dying. I'm here today, this is New York, I'm more than any one person or two persons can stand fear, the way down and everything. The way up is the same, fear the next place. The next, I said, fear, come on, you, it's you I'm addressing, get into line, you're going. Never fear, there is a hair hanging by everything, it is the edges of things, the light of things. Do you see nothing in them burning and the long crying? Didn't you hear that either? I mean you again, fear, it's a strange name, not for a stranger, ma'am, he said, lying. I mean there is you, fear, me, fear, but you must not imagine fear through which the present moves like a star, that I or that you either clearly and from the beginning could ever again, because from the beginning there is fear in everything, and it is me and always was in everything, it is me.

0: You're listening to Unsound on Radio Free Brooklyn. What you just heard is a brand new, very unlikely collaboration between Massive Attack and Tom Waits called Boots on the Ground. And I don't think it needs really a lot of explanation as to what that is about. Got an interesting show for you coming up tonight. I apologize if you're coming into this late, if some of you heard this cut in maybe to a previous show. And what's happening is there all of our technical stuff got updated and nobody bothered to tell me. So this is what happens. A number of frantic texts later and we're still on the air. But be that as it may, we're going to move forward. I want to call out a couple of artists who recently passed away. One was Mr. John Hammond that we're going to hopefully hear from a little later on in the show. He was instrumental in the 1960s folk music and blues revival. His father, actually, John Hammond, his father was, I believe, John Hammond Jr. But his father was perhaps singularly responsible for the blues revival, particularly interest in Robert Johnson, that sparked the kind of, the interest in older blues artists in the early 1960s. And, he ended up bringing a lot of them to Carnegie Hall, these old blues guys who were, now pastors or just generally retired down in the South. And, he sparked a whole, renaissance in their lives and their careers. And we're going to hear, again, a little bit from John Hammond Jr.'s son, who is not John Hammond III because middle names, whatever. The second person that we recently lost just a couple of weeks ago was Mr. David Allan Coe, who was a controversial figure in country music. And not least of which because he always was kind of considered an outsider in the country scene. But then in the late 70s, early 80s, he put out two albums, one called Nothing Sacred, the other one called Underground Album. And they were, let me put it this way. The New York Times described it, those records, as among the most racist, misogynist, homophobic, and obscene songs recorded by a popular songwriter. And he's not wrong. The records are really, really racist and misogynist and homophobic. And Coe tried to distance himself from those records, later in his career. And, we could have the whole argument or discussion about, art versus the artist. And, the thing is that I'm not convinced that he was really any of those things. His release of those records is as enigmatic as he was. And what I would like to do to start off the show tonight is play one of his very earliest recordings from a record called Requiem for a Harlequin, which was came out in like 1969, 1970, and was pretty revolutionary just for its like actually progressive politics. When you hear it, you're gonna, it will sound somewhat, maybe not experimental for today, but definitely for the, 1970, something that was definitely out of the ordinary. So we're going to start off with that. We're just going to see where things go. Again, sorry for the false start at the beginning. We're here now. Everybody take a breath. You're listening to Unsound on Radio Free Brooklyn. This is David Allan Coe.
1: Now the bright lights shine in the asphalt jungle, and gamers are stalking their prey. For crime is king of everything, and the weak are doomed each day. I learned the laws of the asphalt jungle. I also know its code. Well, I was beating up chumps and rolling drunks when I was 10 years old. The street where I live is shattered with sin, a relative jungle where escape is thin. Many survive and many give in. Where barefoot children dressed in rags learn very early the jungle drag. Dirty old men sleep in the halls, and degenerates write on bathroom walls. Where shameless women offer no price, and the rats multiply like the roaches and lice.

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Oh, youth, with gallant thoughts you fool, too late you change the game. 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The prison? It's a playground for you now, while tender years no future hold. 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Or teardrops stain the dullness of your eyes that by tradition should be hard and cold. Think you age will let you change your attitude? Oh, foolish youth with gun in hand so rude. Nay, only time that steals the bones or numbs the brain will let you change. For every year you spend behind those steel bars with lovely ladies, fine cars, makes just one more reason why you have to take another try. The game of catching up is now the drive behind the trembling hand that holds the gun. The asphalt jungle adherent cogeniency has won.

White womanhood's in danger, you say? 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And so you deny us freedom. For this, you're willing to die. 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The beating drums, the guitar craze, and a new style of music called soul. Hey! Yeah! Well, all right! Sing loud, my sisters and brothers, of love and protest and pride. Susceptibility is our strongest link. Let your voices ring out with the tide. Do not conform to society's rules. Don't be a puppet no more. Live for tomorrow and forget yesterday. Forget the unhealing sore. Forget the beatings and sit-ins, the picket signs in the rain. Forget the white-only signs that you saw and sit in the back of the trains. Forget the crosses that burned on your lawns or the lynchings late at night while children lay in bed. Forget about Watts and Little Rock.

Listen to the songs we sing. Continue to be wild. And watch your parents hide in shame at songs like Society's Child. Love no one because they're black or white, but love the one no matter which, because you think it's right. You are the voice of the asphalt.

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1: I would say I'm a normal, everyday person. You know, I like girls. I like to eat restaurants. I like sports cars. I like motorcycles. I like to go to ball games, see the Dodgers. I used to be a Dodger fan. Dodgers are losing this year, but you can't all win every year. I like to get married one day, have kids, you know, raise a normal family, normal neighborhood, you know, I guess, and work, you know, like I'm a singer, you know, do my thing as a singer, you know. I like to go to Pink Pussycat once in a while and watch some of the strippers strip, you know, like every nasty man that leaves their wife at home does once in a while, you know, probably pays $50 to $100 to ball them. Well, I like little kids. I like to sing to little kids. Like when I go down the beach and I sing, I'm always singing songs for dimes. It's a way to make a living. But I have people say, you know, why don't you do something else? Why don't you get yourself a job? But you know, I enjoy it, so I do it, you know. And I have to admit, it scares a lot of girls when they ask me out for dates. You know, I can imagine if I ever had a wife, I wonder what she'd think of something like that. I can understand her. You know, I once had a girl. Like most girls have left me because I do that. Hurt me in my life, but not all girls have. And it's kind of hard on a girl for a guy to go out and make a fool out of himself every day. And I guess that's what I've been doing. I wouldn't call it making a fool because like a lot of kids are happy. I sing a merry-go-round, they go home and sing it, and everybody's happy.

0: neighborhood, or I sing even whatever song comes to my head. But I don't want to do it. I figure that I'm through doing that. I don't want to do. I mean, like, I just don't want to do that anymore. You know, like, you know, I want to do other things. You know, like, I can make records, and TV shows, and get married and stuff like that. You know, but you know, I just like normal things in life. If the people don't like me, then I'll drop out of the music scene. I think I'll go out eventually, maybe get married and get a job. But if the people like me, I plan to be around this business for a long time, and I want the people to decide. I don't want anybody to force it on them. I don't want, you know, anybody to say, well, he's going to be the greatest, and greater than the Beatles and Elvis Presley or anything like that. I think that the people should decide where I'm at. If they like me, they should go out and buy my records. If they don't like me, they shouldn't buy my records. Excuse me, I got to tie my shoe now. Are you rolling? Don't row. Don't row. I got to tie my shoe.
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colors of madness. They fight in silent fury in the effort to possess each other. I am strange. I have approached a degree of love that is so unwise. In one world that it is wisdom in another. I am strange. I no longer have respect for hate. For I am stronger than hate. I am contemptuous of both those who hate and those who destroy. I am not a part of the world which hates and the world which destroys. I want a better world, and not only do I want a better world, I seek to live a better life, that I might have the right to be a part of a better world. If I hate and destroy, I have no right to speak of love. Love is greater than hate, and I have chosen love above all else in the world. I am strange. I know a secret truth. I have a secret rendezvous. The wind touches against my window pane. Come with me, it says. Come with me. I'm a force. You are a force. We are brothers, though I am invisible, I cover the earth. When I'm wrathful, no wall can hold me. Nothing can withstand my will. What is your thought? What is your desire? Come, my brother. You are dear to me. I cannot come to you in full force, for you are too weak to contain me. I might lift you from the ground and frighten you. In this careless moment, I might drop you. In my joy that you want me to come to you. I cannot approach you in your weakness. I am too strong. Come to me. As cautious as you will accept you. For the spirit of man is more like myself than anything on earth. Almost, I think I am the pattern for the spirit of man. For if the spirit of man is strong, no power on earth is greater, and no wall can contain it. It will cover the breadth and the width of earth, for like I, the wind, an aroused spirit is greatly to be feared. What weapons are there to use against the invisible? Only fools seek to harm the wind. Only fools seek to harm the breath of the wind. Come, spirit of man, I will take you to new worlds. I will take you to inner unseen worlds, greater in splendors than anything life contains. If you are fearful, you will die in your fear. But if you become as I, you will be strong and do as I. I, the wind, come and go as I choose. And

Good morning, Daddy. I was born here, he said. Watched Harlem grow until colored folks spread from river to river across the middle of Manhattan. Out of Penn Station, dark tenth of a nation, planes from Puerto Rico and holds of boats, Chico, up from Cuba, Haiti, Jamaica, in buses marked New York. From Georgia, Florida, Louisiana, Arkansas,

0: dark, wandering, wide-eyed, dreaming. Out of Penn Station, but the trains are late. The gates open, yet there are bars at each gate. What happens to a dream deferred? Does it dry up like a raisin in the sun? Or fester like a sore and then run? Does it stink like rotten meat? Or crust and sugar over like a syrupy sweet? Maybe it just sags like a heavy load. Or does it explode?
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A for atomic, B for bomb, C for combat, D for dumb, E for energy, F for fallout, G for gorilla, H for holocaust, I for ignite, J for jungle, K for kill, L for life, M for mutant, N for nuclear, O for obliterate, B for panic, Q for quake, R for rubble, S for strike, T for target, U for uranium, C for victory, W for war, X for rain.

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And you're still listening to Unsound on Radio Free Brooklyn. That last track was called Fever Dog by a fake band called Stillwater from the movie Almost Famous. And I would run through, I have not been on the mic since the very top of the show, so I'm not going to run through all of the stuff that we did. But I will say that if you are have been listening since the top of the show, you know that we got kind of messed up at the beginning. So those of you who are listening to this show at any time that is not Thursday, May 7th, 2026, you will be hearing some kind of filler for the first 6 minutes of this show, or you will have had heard, will have had heard, will have heard, whatever. So I'm gonna play one more by David Allan Coe, probably one that you may have heard of, if not his version, the George Jones's version. This is this song called Tennessee Whiskey. Came out in 1981. David Allan Coe put it out in 1981. He didn't write it, but he put it out in 1981. He was the first one to release it. And George Jones followed with his version a couple years later in 1983. This is not one of the horrible, offensive, racist, misogynist songs. In fact, we didn't play any of those tonight, and probably never will. And so I'm going to play that, and then I'm just going to ride you out with some couple, you know, a few things that I have up my sleeve for in case of emergencies. I will not be speaking to you live next week because it is my birthday, and I'm doing, I don't know, something else that's not this. And perhaps we'll be back the following week. I want to thank everybody for joining me tonight. And I'll talk to you next time again. This is Tennessee Whiskey by David Allan Coe. You've been listening to Unsound on Radio Free Brooklyn.

attitude down, Mrs. Brown. And things seem hard or tough. And people are stupid, obnoxious or daft. And you feel that you've had quite enough. Just remember that you're standing on a planet that's evolving and revolving at 900 miles an hour. That's orbiting at 19 miles a second, so it's reckoned the sun that is the source of all our power. The sun and you and me and all the stars that we can see are moving at a million miles a day. In an outer spiral arm at 400,000 miles an hour, in a galaxy we call the Milky Way. Our galaxy itself contains 500 billion stars. It's 100,000 light years side to side. It bulges in the middle, 6,000 light years thick, but out by us it's just 1,000 light years wide. We're 30,000 light years from galactic central point. We go round every 200 million years. And our galaxy is only one of millions of billions in this amazing and expansive.

0: itself keeps on expanding and expanding in all of the directions it can whisk. As fast as it can go, at the speed of light, you know. 12 million miles a minute, and that's the fastest speed there is. So remember when you're feeling very small and insecure, how amazingly unlikely is your birth. And pray that there's intelligent life somewhere out in space, cause there's bugger all down here on Earth.
1: I have a friend in the asphalt jungle, the hermit was his name. A game of chance and matching wits was his ticket to wealth and fame. Long con, short con, anything at all. The Murphy in the banker switch, he could boost or he could stall. Lay a note, short change game, camping, slumming or spate. The hermit was the best around, he really set me straight. When I had learned to make my pitch, I went out as cool as you please. To a little town in New York State with a cat called Evening Breeze. Mr. Evening Breeze was a Negro slick who loved to laugh and boast. I remember a tale he told me once in the form of a Negro toast. It was back in the year of 45. He started his tale that night. I was beating suckers for their hide. Everything I'd done was right. It wasn't Chicago where I made my sting. Man, that town is too slow. I was on a train to the state of Maine when I seen a chump with some dough. I scratched my head and shuffled my feet, doing the time right there on the seat. Talking like a Geechee with a mouth full of cheese, playing with the patches that covered my knee. Now the Mark, he had a yen for the rolling bones, so I showed him the cubes and went into my jones. The dude crapped out twice and I passed him on the turn. I dropped him 100, I was ready to burn. I finally made him for $1,000 score, and he left in cash a check so he could play me some more. Well, my money was long, and so I eased on away. I wasn't about

but the man wouldn't budge, so I left him alone. I was out of my league, baby, so I started back to the asphalt jungle, my side of the track. You know, it's kind of hard when you live in a white folks' world and you're black. Yeah, I remember so well, baby, the time when I was on that train beating that sucker for his hide, and the rain came and the police came and the ambulance came. Whoa!

0: I liked the game, but the money was slow. So I left Evening Breeze with a car and some dough.
1: Hey, you there. Are you someone who likes to express your opinion, give advice, conduct?
2: I had the opportunity to go to the Art Mageddon Festival in Ditmas Park recently. And there I met a local mom and volunteer named Genevieve and her two children, Remsen and Pipsy. Genevieve got to witness Pipsy express herself creatively using spray paint for the first time and mused about how uniquely Brooklyn that moment was.
3: And like, I just turned 47 and I'm like, I could be in yoga pants in the suburbs. But instead, here I'm raising my two beautiful kids with adults who are amazing in a space that I trust. And like, I come back after leaving them alone and they've like broken out the spray paint. And it's baby's first day of spray painting.
2: I'm Calvin Williams. This is what Brooklyn sounds like.
3: What does Brooklyn sound like?
4: Cars and motorcycles honking every time.
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1: I'm still an activist and a warrior for the people, and I will continue until I die.
0: Today is Indigenous Peoples Day. We'll speak to Native American activist Leonard Peltier at his home on the Turtle Mountain Band of Chippewa Reservation in North Dakota. And we'll speak to the director of a new film called Free Leonard Peltier.
2: There's some firing now.
3: What do you remember about the shootout?
4: I felt the bullets going by my head.
2: This right, there's surely going to be some blood spilled here.
5: I want to ask you about the dead agents. Did you kill them?
4: No, I did not kill them.
0: But first to India, where thousands have been arrested amidst massive protests against the government of Narendra Modi.
6: The opposition is asking one question. Prove to us that you have not cheated in the election.
0: All that and more coming up. Welcome to Democracy Now!, democracynow.org, The War and Peace Report. I'm Amy Goodman. In Saudi Arabia, one person was killed and 11 others wounded Sunday when a missile fired by Houthi fighters in Yemen hit a passenger terminal in King Khalid International Airport in Riyadh. The attack came just one day after another Houthi strike on the same terminal killed at least 12 people and injured more than 300 others, many of them critically. Saudi officials responded by canceling flights and suspending airport operations. Meanwhile, schools across Riyadh have canceled in-person classes and switched to distance learning for the second time in less than a month due to the threat of Houthi attacks. Meanwhile, Houthi-aligned media reports Saudi warplanes bombed Sana'a International Airport and other sites around Yemen's capital. The Pentagon's once again raised its count of U.S. troops killed and wounded in operations tied to the U.S. war on Iran. The Pentagon quietly updated the figures without a public announcement Friday. The Defense Casualty Analysis System website now lists 21 service members killed, up from 18, and 865 wounded, 98 more than in August. This comes as 74 Democrats in Congress are pushing the Pentagon for answers about U.S. airstrikes in Iran that killed civilians. They're focusing on a September strike on a wedding in Iran that killed five people, three adults and two children, and injured about 70 others. In a letter to Defense Secretary Pete Hegseth, the Democrats wrote, quote, "We're deeply alarmed by the continued pattern of civilian casualties resulting from U.S. operations in the war in Iran and the apparent lack of action and accountability from the department. Acknowledging such incidents, accepting responsibility, and learning from them makes our forces stronger, more effective, and an example to the world. When we fail to do so, it has the exact opposite effect," they said. In Gaza, two Palestinians were killed today as an Israeli drone struck vehicles in the southern city of Rafah. This follows an Israeli airstrike Sunday that killed three Palestinians in a tent in the Al-Mawasi area of Khan Yunis, which Israel previously designated as a so-called safe zone. On Saturday, separate Israeli strikes killed at least five Palestinians in Gaza. Those attacks came on the one-year anniversary of the U.S.-brokered so-called ceasefire agreement. Palestinian officials say Israel violated the deal more than 5,100 times in attacks that killed at least 1,471 Palestinians and injured nearly 5,200 others. This is Neil Al-Buhaisi, whose home was damaged in an Israeli strike.
7: Where would they go? They will stay in the streets. Where? There's no shelter or anything. All empty areas are filled. All is filled with tents in the north, the south, and in the middle where we are living. We started living this tragedy as well. There's no choice left for humans. There's no desire to live with this situation that we are in.
0: Russian attacks on Ukraine killed at least six civilians Sunday, including a strike on a grocery store in Kharkiv that killed 3 people and 20 injured. That followed Russian missile strikes in the southeastern Ukraine on Saturday that killed 20 people, including 3 children. Elsewhere, Russia bombed a power plant in the city of Kharkiv Sunday, setting it on fire. The attack came after President Trump wrote on Truth Social, quote, "Effective immediately, there's an energy ceasefire in the war between Russia and Ukraine. Both parties have agreed," he said. Ukrainian President Volodymyr Zelensky said the announcement caught him off guard, calling it, quote, "news to me," unquote. On Saturday, President Trump told reporters at the White House he thinks, quote, "it's time for Ukraine to get a new president," unquote. Trump's remarks came after the White House said it had reached a deal with the Kremlin to suspend sanctions on Russian diesel exports until April in order to lower fuel prices before the midterm elections. Speaking to ABC News, President Zelensky said he would organize elections and stop attacking Russian energy sites if President Putin agreed to a 60-day ceasefire.
8: "Tell Putin, give us 2 months. 60 days of total ceasefire, 60 days, and we will organize elections. Of course, we will be ready for any choice of our people." Exactly. We are ready for a ceasefire. We are ready to begin from any kind of steps of de-escalation. We are ready for energy ceasefire, not to attack energy, both sides.
0: In India, protests against the right-wing government of Prime Minister Narendra Modi rocked Delhi over the weekend. Police detained thousands of people Saturday, including the 3 leaders of the youth-led Cockroach Janata Party, Abhijit Dipka, Saurav Das, and Ashutosh Ranka. Authorities had intercepted their flight from Mumbai to New Delhi to prevent a large demonstration. A magistrate judge ordered them released Sunday on the condition that they not breach peace for 1 year. After their release, the leaders vowed to continue protesting, even as they accused Modi's government of waging war on its own citizens and creating an atmosphere of fear. Today, Rahul Gandhi, the leader of the opposition Congress Party, is leading a march towards the Supreme Court. This is Neha Bora, the national president of the All India Students Association.
9: So I think there is hope, and that's the only reason why people have the courage to come down onto the streets now. Because there is hope that not only can you fight against these people who rule, who claim to rule with an iron fist, and they did rule with an iron fist, not only can you fight them, you can also defeat them in some way or form. And this hope is infectious, and that is why it keeps spreading in this entire country. Fear is infectious, of course, but hope is also infectious.
0: We'll go to New Delhi after headlines. The U.S. Justice Department is looking into whether the 5 major TV networks that make up the White House TV press pool broke federal antitrust law last month. In September, news departments at ABC, CBS, CNN, NBC, and Fox News briefly halted their shared rotation of White House coverage after CNN was pulled from a scheduled assignment from the White House. The networks reportedly found out about the probe on Friday when the Justice Department's antitrust division sent letters demanding records of internal communications. Last month, CNN, MS Now, and Politico sued over their ban from the White House. A Trump-appointed federal judge issued a temporary order requiring the White House to restore their access, with a ruling on a potential longer-lasting injunction expected Tuesday. A federal judge has ordered the Trump administration to stop running government-funded TV ads that promote President Trump, finding they're likely unlawful. In her ruling, U.S. District Judge Jennifer Rochon of New York blocked the Trump administration from spending public funds to distribute the ads. She also said it must cancel, quote, any slot, placement, reservation, or arrangement for the airing or dissemination of the challenged advertisements, unquote. The ruling took effect immediately, covering any ads that were set to air later Sunday night. But the Justice Department, in a weekend filing, said the ad buy was slated to end on Sunday. The ads began running on national TV in September, using millions of dollars from the Department of Homeland Security. A federal judge issued a temporary order on Friday blocking the deportation of Oscar Bergal, the 28-year-old man shot by an ICE agent on Thursday in the Marble Hill neighborhood of New York City. The order also prohibits federal agents from moving him to any facility outside the southern or eastern districts of New York or the District of New Jersey unless the court approves it first. Bergal was behind the wheel of his car when he was shot in the neck with his 5-year-old son in the back seat. As plainclothes ICE agents approached the vehicle with weapons drawn. On Saturday, hundreds of people, including families and children, rallied in Herald Square to protest ICE and to demand accountability. Demonstrators marched to call for an end to ICE operations in New York City and justice for immigrant families. This is protester Tanya Nunez.
10: We demand justice for Oscar and all victims of ICE terror.
0: In Houston, Texas, ICE agents struck and injured a man with their vehicle on Saturday after he ran from them on foot. An ICE spokesperson said agents were trying to stop a vehicle carrying Jose Mendoza Cervantes, the person the operation was targeting, and Miguel Padov Hernandez. In the footage, the ICE vehicle can be seen running over Padov Hernandez. They broke his legs. And he was scheduled to undergo surgery on Sunday. During a rally in Tennessee Saturday, President Trump repeatedly misnamed Michigan's Democratic Senate candidate, Dr. Abdul El-Sayed, as Mohammed, calling him a jihadist.
11: Like Mohammed El-Sayed. I call him Mohammed. Somebody said, his name isn't Mohammed. It's Abdul. I said, to me, it's Mohammed. I'm the president. I can call him whatever the hell I want. To me, he's Mohammed, and he's a radical jihadist.
0: Dr. Abdul El-Sayed responded to the attacks by saying, quote, he knows my name is Abdul. He says it every day, but he's not just attacking me. He's attacking all of us, unquote. In Tennessee, Krista Pike was discharged from a hospital Saturday and sent back to death row at the Deborah Johnson Rehabilitation Center in Nashville. Pike survived 2 doses of pentobarbital meant to kill her at a botched execution attempt on September 30th. Tennessee Governor Bill Lee has postponed executions through the end of the year pending an investigation. He's not responded to calls from Krista Pike's lawyers to commute her sentence from death to life in prison. If he takes no action before leaving office January 16th, the decision will fall to the victor of Tennessee's gubernatorial race in November. Democrat Jerry Green has called for a moratorium on executions, while Republican candidate, current U.S. Senator Marsha Blackburn wrote, quote, the answer is simple. Bring back the electric chair and deliver justice for these victims swiftly, she said. The Trump administration placed sanctions on the International Criminal Court Friday, just hours after a former ICC judge, Navi Pillay, was awarded the Nobel Peace Prize. The court condemned the sanctions and urged its 125 member countries to come to its defense. The U.S. has already sanctioned 17 ICC judges and officials. To see our interview about Navi Pillay, the new Nobel Peace Prize winner, go to democracynow.org. And President Trump appointed conservative commentator Katie Zakaria to serve as White House press secretary, replacing Carolyn Leavitt. Zakaria has spread anti-abortion disinformation, including a conspiracy theory linking the abortion pill mifepristone to Nazi Germany. In a November 2025 post on X, Zakaria falsely claimed mifepristone is, quote, connected to the manufacturer of the deadly gas Zyklon B, unquote. Zakaria is a former Department of Homeland Security spokesperson, current advisor to Trump Media and Technology Group. And those are some of the headlines. This is Democracy Now!, democracynow.org. Coming up, we go to India, where thousands have been arrested amidst massive protests against the government of Narendra Modi. Stay with us.

0: Helado Tropical and a new collaboration by Helado Negro and Reina Tropical. This is Democracy Now!, democracynow.org. I'm Amy Goodman.
1: And I'm Anjali Kamath. Welcome to all our listeners and viewers from across the country and around the world. In India, the right-wing government of Narendra Modi is facing its biggest challenge yet in 12 years in power, as tens of thousands of people have taken to the streets to protest what they call vote theft. At issue is the deletion of 130 million names from the voter rolls. And the vast majority of those deletions are believed to be opposed to Prime Minister Modi's ruling BJP party. The protests are being led by students and the youth Cockroach Movement and joined by leaders from the opposition parties. They're demanding the resignation of the Chief Election Commissioner, Gyanesh Kumar, and an overhaul of the electoral system. The Cockroach Movement started after the Chief Justice of India's Supreme Court compared unemployed youth to cockroaches earlier this year. Today, in one of the largest recent protests in India's capital of New Delhi, India's main opposition leader, Rahul Gandhi of the Congress Party, is leading a march to the Supreme Court of India. Speaking to reporters earlier today, Gandhi reiterated the call for the election commissioner to resign.
2: Narendra Modi is blocking the whole town. He's putting 30, 40,000 police people outside. For what? Because the opposition is asking one question. Prove to us that you have not cheated in the election. Prove to us that you've not cheated in the election.
0: The Modi government put New Delhi in lockdown ahead of Saturday's protests, canceling trains to the city, shutting down metro stations, even suspending mobile internet in large parts of Delhi. Tens of thousands of security forces, including paramilitary and police, were mobilized across the city, and at least 7,000 people were detained Saturday alone, including protest leaders, lawyers, and journalists. This is a protester speaking to reporters from inside a van where he was detained.
3: The Modi government is scared of us. That is why we have been picked up from halfway. We didn't even know where they were trying to bring us.
4: This is just fear, and they are afraid of us because they have done something wrong, and you cannot do something wrong with the people of this country, man.
0: Several Cockroach Movement leaders were also arrested right off the plane as they arrived in Delhi for the protest Saturday morning. After being released the next morning, Saurav Das, one of the leaders of the Cockroach People's Party, vowed protests would continue.
5: The protests are on. The protests will go on.
6: The youth of the country have woken up. The youth of the country are asking for accountability. The peaceful protests will go on until they fix accountability. And now the protests will not only happen in Delhi, but in the whole country.
1: On Saturday, the United Nations human rights spokesperson expressed concern over the mass detentions in India. In response, the Indian mission in Geneva responded on X that the UN's concerns were, quote, misplaced and constitute an unwarranted interference in the internal affairs of India, asserting that India is the world's largest democracy.
0: For more, we're joined by two guests in Delhi. Janvi Sen is the managing editor of The Wire, an independent news website in India. And joining us from the streets of New Delhi, Shoaib Danial, political editor of Scroll, another Indian independent news website. Shoaib, you were arrested on Saturday. You're out now. Describe what's happening in the streets and why these massive protests are happening, and also the response to thousands being arrested.
7: The protests are happening over one issue, Amy, which is the rigging of the voter rolls that Anjali pointed out. 130 million Indians have got kicked off the voter rolls in a process that could at best be described as arbitrary. The deletions have affected Muslims far more than they have affected other Indians. So there is a very, very racial element in what this program represents. And these protests are coming after months of this exercise going on. And they represent an outpouring of anger, of frustration at what many Indians feel is the fact that their democracy is being taken away. We fought really hard for a democracy in 1947, and it feels like the right to vote is being taken away, and really everything else is downstream from that. On Saturday, we saw something unprecedented in India. Delhi was locked down, as you very correctly phrased it. There were tens of thousands of policemen, paramilitary forces on the streets. The entire city was barricaded. The entire city center was barricaded. Internet was shut off. The police unleashed violence on these, you know, most of the protesters are actually kids. It's very much a Gen Z protest in many ways. The bulk of the protesters are young kids. I just met a couple of kids who are 18, who are first years in college. They've come here. And again, they were brutalized. They were arrested. This happened yesterday and the day before. And today we've had a kind of turning of the tide, so to speak, where the Congress Party, which is India's main opposition, has actually put its strength, cadre strength out onto the street. And we've seen some pretty remarkable scenes of the very same parts of Delhi, which were completely barricaded, which were completely blocked off, which are completely empty. They're filled with protesters today, and the police today have not or cannot do anything about it.
1: I want to bring John V. Sen into the conversation, managing editor of The Wire, another independent news website in India. John V., you've also been out in the streets. Can you explain why protesters are marching to the Supreme Court of India right now?
8: So this began by a call from the leaders of the opposition who wanted to submit a memorandum to the Chief Justice of India about their concerns with what's happening within the Election Commission of India. And as you were mentioning earlier, you know, one of the chief demands, though of course not the only demand, has been the resignation of the Chief Election Commissioner, and the opposition has been trying to go to different constitutional authorities about this. They first tried to meet the Election Commission itself. They were underway. They have had a meeting with the President of India, Draupadi Murmu, and then they wanted to go to the Chief Justice of India, who sits in the Supreme Court, to submit a memorandum to him. He has denied them a meeting, and that is why now this march has become a people's march, with all of them heading towards this constitutional authority, which they feel should safeguard the rights of Indian people, especially this very basic right to vote.
1: And Janvi, there's also concerns about excessive brutality from police and other security forces who were on the streets over the weekend, particularly on Saturday. Can you talk a little bit about this? And you were on the streets as well, what you witnessed.
8: No, absolutely. I think it was, in fact, both on Saturday and Sunday, very heavy-handed behavior from the police and the paramilitary of different kinds, detaining people, putting them into police buses. And then several people were hit. They were mistreated. Women were manhandled. There were also not just allegations. We saw this happen. Women, protesters being taken into buses where there were no women constables, which is illegal. Women protesters being detained after dark, which is also illegal. And then what another tactic that the police has now perfected is to detain protesters and then to drive them around in these buses for hours and drop them off in extremely far-flung corners of the city from where it's very difficult to make it back. Often it's difficult to contact people that you know. They have also tried to take people's phones and make them delete footage. One of the very concerning things that we've been seeing is also the detentions of journalists. You were mentioning how Shoaib too was detained on Saturday. My colleagues and I almost faced a similar situation. And so many journalists, both yesterday and today, despite wearing press cards, saying again and again that they're from the media and they're here to cover what's happening, have been treated in this way, as have senior leaders of opposition parties. There were very stark and troubling visuals yesterday of a member of parliament from one of the left parties, the CPIM, John Brittas, who said he was pinned down by paramilitary personnel inside one of these detention buses, and then had trouble breathing. He had to be taken to the hospital. So really, yes, we have been seeing very heavy-handed behavior on the side of the police and the paramilitary forces. And they seem to be able to do this despite the Supreme Court having a hearing early yesterday morning, where they said that, you know, no illegal detention should take place. Journalists and lawyers doing their job should not be detained. Despite that, we have not seen a change in that behavior over Sunday as well.
1: Shoaib, I wanted to get your reaction to what the Indian mission in Geneva posted on X in response to criticism from the UN Human Rights Office expressing concern over the mass detention of protesters. And the response began by saying, India is the world's largest democracy and the right to peaceful assembly is guaranteed by our constitution, safeguarded by robust institutions, an independent judiciary and free media. Do the people on the streets agree with this?
7: I think now increasingly what was a banal fact about India is now not true. And this is exactly what the protests are about. We're seeing, I think, and I think this is true for democracies across the world. We have, India still maintains a veneer of democracy. We're still wearing the clothes of democracy. But inside, there is something rotten. So elections are held. The elections are multi-party elections. On paper, everybody has a right to contest. But of course, we are seeing right from things which are actually legal, which I think are there in other democracies like the US also, the fact that the BJP has so much money. So even if everything were above the board, the BJP just starts, you know, 100 meters ahead on the starting line when the race starts, just on money. They have so much money. But they also now have institutions. You know, you asked why people are marching to the Supreme Court today. Now, these voter roll deletions were contested in the Supreme Court as they were happening. And the Supreme Court just did not do anything. It spun this incredibly legal, complex lawyer's web, but eventually it did not do anything to stop it. It gave a carte blanche to the Modi government. And there is a lot of anger actually on the streets against the Supreme Court. As you pointed out, you know, this is one of the greatest ironies is that the cockroach movement

0: led by the youth around issues of affordability and education. You have mass protests in Spain that have led the prime minister to call for a snap election November 29th, and he's dissolved the parliament. And now you have these mass protests in India. I'm wondering what you think this means for the Modi government.
1: I think these protests are going to be impossible for the government to ignore, even though it seems to be trying really hard. All the messaging we've seen coming from leaders of Modi's party, that's the Bharatiya Janata Party, have been attempts to show that this is just the opposition trying to make this an anarchic situation, that they don't have an agenda, that they're just, you know, trying to create chaos. But it's not sitting. And I think one of the reasons why we also saw the targeting of journalists was that they realized that building that narrative is not working. We have a chief election commissioner who faced some pretty damning expose in a very big newspaper about the way he was functioning. And since then, we have heard absolutely nothing from him. We don't know where he is. And of course, this is in a country where the prime minister has not given a press conference ever since he was elected as the prime minister of this country. So perhaps the chief election commissioner is simply following in his footsteps by quickly disappearing from public sight when things become a little difficult. But I think, yes, this tactic of ignoring, this tactic of trying to suppress narratives and suppress people has not been working. We are seeing how today so many more people have gathered. The rally that Shoaib is at right now is very, very large. And so I think, you know, no matter what narrative they try to build, this is not going to go away.
0: John Vicen of The Wire, Shoaib Daniel from The Scroll, both independent news websites in India. Daniel was one of those thousands arrested on Saturday and will continue to cover these protests. Coming up, it's Indigenous Peoples Day. We'll speak with the Native American activist Leonard Peltier, who spent almost 50 years behind bars. Stay with us.

0: 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I'm Amy Goodman with Anjali Kamat.
1: Today is Indigenous Peoples Day, a day to honor Indigenous people, their history, their cultures, their ongoing struggles for justice and sovereignty. We turn now to Leonard Peltier, one of the world's most prominent champions for Indigenous rights. He's a longtime political prisoner who spent nearly half a century behind bars for a crime he says he did not commit. Last year, in the final hours of his administration, President Biden commuted Leonard Peltier's sentence. Leonard is now home, but his conviction has not been overturned, and he remains under home confinement. His story is the subject of a remarkable new documentary called Free Leonard Peltier. The film draws on decades of archival footage to examine Leonard Peltier's case and the half-century-long movement to free him. This is the film's trailer.
2: There's some firing now.
3: What do you remember about the shootout?
4: I felt the bullets going by my head.
2: This right, there's surely going to be some blood spilled here.
5: I want to ask you about the dead agents. Did you kill them?
4: No, I did not kill them.
6: Leonard turned 80 last week. In a couple of months, he'll begin his 50th year of incarceration.
7: Native activist Leonard Peltier
8: is an American Indian accused of murdering two FBI agents.
5: You think that you'll ever be released from prison?
4: If enough people look at the evidence, yes.
9: They say we don't have no civil rights. They're terrorizing these people on the reservation.
8: The American Indian Movement.
10: We have found it necessary to force the white man to listen.
11: They had to kick the door open.
4: We found documents where the government had tried to illegally buy Indian lands.
11: It's always because of the land.
12: The government said that they were going to use paramilitary forces, and they wanted to be able to shoot to kill.
13: As a result of that firefight, two FBI agents died.
14: They needed to get a man. The government did so many things wrong.
15: We want to wake up the little people, expose the U.S. government and FBI conspiracy.
14: I came across a teletype.

0: Right, that contradicted the primary piece of evidence.
1: We want to talk about what this FBI has been doing, and we want to discuss cause and reason.
2: We only want the white man to live up to his own law.
3: The feds were saying, shoot to kill.
4: That alone ought to be enough to make the authorities hang their head in shame.
5: We're continuing on this battle because we want to bring Leonard home.
6: I am someone that's trying to make a better life for my people.
7: That's the trailer for the new documentary, Free Leonard Peltier. The film's being released today, Indigenous Peoples Day, co-directed by Jesse Shortbull and David France. On Friday, I spoke to France and Leonard Peltier, who joined from his home on the Turtle Mountain Band of Chippewa Reservation in Belcourt, North Dakota. I began by asking Leonard Peltier what Indigenous Peoples Day means to him. And Leonard, if you can talk about what happened in the last hours of the Biden administration. In fact, I believe it was announced when he was getting in the car with Trump to go to Trump's inauguration that you heard that you would be released from prison.
8: I actually didn't hear until... for certain was until Biden only had couple days or a few hours, whatever left, whatever it was, he didn't have much time left. And that's when I actually heard that I was getting commutation on their home confinement. At least it was out of a prison cell. But I'm still basically under jurisdiction of an illegal conviction. I was never legally convicted. I was never legally indicted. So everything when they put up evidence that's false, that's not a hearing. And that's been proven over and over that the grand jury hearing was fake. The trial had admitted racist on a jury. The judge was overturned numerous times for making racial statements against Native people. So I never did get a trial. That was all fake. But they wanted me to die in prison. So thanks to you, the people, you're the ones that helped get me out here. First of all, I would like to thank everybody for allowing me to be here and to make my presentation, let you know how I still feel as I did 50 years ago or longer. I'm still an activist and a warrior for the people, and I will continue till I die. But Indigenous Day is a day that's long overdue for any type of recognition, any type of appreciation that the natives of this country, this continent, had to offer to humanity. Some people became greedy and selfish and murderous, and they tried to exterminate us because they wanted it all for themselves. Well, 500 years later, we're still here, and I'm still talking, and I'm going to talk till I die. I am not going to give up because we are not free yet. We are in danger. Trump and these organizations are talking about doing away with our reservations and our treaties and everything else. That's it. That's it for us. If we lose those, we're done. It's over with. We're vanished, as they called us in the 50s and 60s, of vanishing Americans. And we have a right, as much as anybody in the world on earth, to defend themselves. And that's what we do. We defend ourselves. We weren't out looking to go to war or hurt anybody or kill anybody. That's not what we were about. We want our freedom. Indigenous Day is another day for us, to express these feelings, to let the world know that we're still here and we're going to stay here. You're not going to get rid of us. I'm here on this day to say thanks to all of you who support us.
7: I want to go to two clips of the new film Free Leonard Peltier and then talk to the co-director. This clip features Leonard Peltier and three other AIM activists, that's American Indian Movement activists, arrested in connection with the shootout at Pine Ridge in 1975. They discuss how the fighting began.
9: Come on, you guys. Time to be warriors. Get your guns and go up there and protect the elders.
10: We responded and we ran towards the jumping bull. We were met by individuals that were firing upon the houses. We had no idea who these individuals were.
11: Figured it was an attack by some of the goons.
9: I don't know really how the gunfight started. My main concern was the safety of our people.
11: I ran into the houses because there was little babies there, women and children. Got them out of there.
12: God, it just happened so fast.
7: That was Dino Butler, Bob Robideau, and Leonard Peltier, and then Norman Brown. This clip goes back to November 14, 1975. Oregon State Police stopped a motorhome. Leonard Peltier was inside. This is another clip from Free Leonard Peltier.
10: And just as he's getting on, here goes this mobile home. He decided to stop us, claim the glory. The deputy sheriff says that he heard two shots. So he fires at the vehicle. Leonard saw that when running into the fields. The deputy sheriff fired at him. But he escaped.
7: And that was the voice of the AIM leader, American Indian Movement leader, Dennis Banks. All in Free Leonard Peltier. David France is the co-director with Jesse Shortbull. David, talk about the making of this film.
13: The making, I guess, really for me goes back almost 50 years, because as you said, I was a witness to the news reports around the events of 1975 and then the efforts to find Leonard, which was and remains, I think, the largest and longest FBI manhunt in history. It's a story that galvanized my understanding of justice, social justice. And when I realized that Leonard was approaching his 50th anniversary, I visited him in Coleman in central Florida and asked him for permission to tell his story. And it was a conversation that took some time before he agreed that we could do it. And one of those conditions was that we put together an indigenous team of filmmakers to lead in the making of the film.
7: And when you talk about the longest manhunt in FBI history, Leonard had escaped to Canada. Meanwhile, Bob Robideau and Dina Butler were put on trial.
13: Correct.
7: And they were acquitted.
13: They were found not guilty by reason of self-defense.
7: And so the search by the state was for another jury, another court.
13: What's really clear from the record is that after they lost that case against those two men, those co-defendants, they were prepared to do anything to convict Leonard Peltier. That included falsifying evidence, covering up exculpatory evidence, coercing people into giving false testimony. And it was one crime against the justice system after another in order to frame Leonard for the assassination of these two federal agents. And although he and his team were able to prove over and over that every bit of evidence used against him in his conviction was brought into question, he was never able to get a retrial. He was never able to get a hearing before the Supreme Court. And it had become, for him and for anybody watching it, one of the most Kafkaesque experiences in American history.
7: Leonard Peltier, there was a moment when President Biden, this is before he commuted your sentence, when President Biden apologized for the residential schools that people like you, indigenous children, were put in. Can you talk about growing up as a Native American in this country and what happened to you as a child?
8: I grew up in an era when we were just coming out of the times when this was actually a concentration camp. We couldn't leave the reservation without a pass. And that's even to go to shopping for groceries on the border towns of our nation. We're a nation. We're not reservations. We're nations. And we had to pay for that pass. I never got to go to town until I was about 6 years old, I think, something like that there, because we had to pay for it. We didn't have money to pay for stuff like that. The racism was just so out. It was so out. It was just so obvious. It was not even trying to. They didn't even try to hide it. Of course, to us younger people, they started. They wouldn't be so vocal about it because they get their goddamn ass. And because we start fighting back, my generation started fighting back real strong.
7: Do you remember the first day you were taken to a residential school and what these residential schools were, where you were taken, where you were living?
8: My grandfather died in 1952, who was my hero. He was a very cultural person. He was very, very popular, and he passed. And my grandmother went up to the agency to see if they can get my grandfather and grandmother was raising myself, my sister Betty, and my cousin Pauline. And she went up to the agency to try to get some help because she had no way to support us and feed us and everything. And so in retaliation, they took us to the boarding school in Wapton, North Dakota. I mean, I tried to escape there from there at 10 years old. I fell in the Red River and almost drowned. So that was the type of conditions we had. When we got there, they took us to the barber room, the barbershop, and they buzz cut all our hair off, and then they we stripped us of all of our clothes, took our what clothes we had, and poured DDT over us. Some people said that in their generation they poured kerosene over them, but DDT is poison. And then we went to the shower and took a shower after that. But the brutality was. It was so open for the least violation of any kind of rule. And all we were being taught was that we were saved by the white man from who came to our shores because we were a bunch of savages here and we didn't know nothing and we did. It was just outright racism.
7: Leonard, I wanted to go to the year 2000. It was election day when President Clinton called into our station, WBAI, to talk about getting out the vote. Because the president of the United States was on the phone and you were in prison, yours was a case we had been covering for years, I got to ask him this question.
14: President Clinton, since it's rare to get you on the phone, let me ask you another question. That is, what is your position on granting Leonard Peltier, the Native American activist, executive clemency?
15: Well, I don't have a position I can announce yet. I believe there is a new application for him in there. And when I have time after the election's over, I'm going to review all the remaining executive clemency applications. And see what the merits dictate. I will try to do what I think the right thing to do is based on the evidence.
7: That was part of President Clinton's response a quarter of a century ago when I asked him about whether he would free you from prison, Leonard Peltier. It would take another quarter of a century. At that time, the FBI staged a major demonstration. Talk about how rare that demonstration was.
8: that was not only rare, that was illegal. They cannot march in the streets with weapons. This is against the Constitution and the laws of the United States of America. And this is what we got to tell people. They were marching in the streets armed.
13: It's absolutely true. It was the first and only time that the FBI has staged a demonstration ever in public. And there were 500 people, FBI agents, former FBI agents, armed agents, who circled the White House in silent protest to warn the president of their position on any movement to free Leonard Peltier. And it was really a shocking display of the agency that had committed these crimes against Leonard, demanding that that the civil government not overturn their campaign. And it was threatening, and it was certainly very effective.
7: I thought it was very interesting, the part of the film that deals with James Reynolds. And I wanted to ask Leonard, you about this. James Reynolds was the prosecutor in charge of the district that tried and convicted you. But he would go on to remove his name from the case. And he went on to sign a petition for your release based on FBI judicial and prosecutorial misconduct. He would campaign for your freedom.
8: Yes.
7: Talk about that.
8: Well, he wasn't the only one. The regional director of the FBI, Don Edwards, he was the third in line to be the director of the FBI. He was a committed supporter. They asked him how come he was supporting me, and he said, "Well, I worked there. I know what they did to Leonard." And there's other FBI agents also that came forward and supported. Judges. Reynolds is just one of the latest ones that in the last 10 years came forward and mentioned about the illegal things. He said Leonard never committed no crimes on that reservation, which is true. Judge Haney, he was the main judge in the Eighth Circuit Court of Appeals on the murder weapon. He was sitting there, was going to overturn the case because the murder weapon was false. And all of a sudden he denied it. And so we find a document later on where the FBI agent made a phone call to Washington, D.C., and he said, "I just left Judge Haney's office, and it went very well for us in the Peltier case. I will make a full report as soon as I get back to Washington. I want that report. That belongs to me. That belongs to my case. Why can't I get that? Why is this stuff being withheld from me to this day, over 50 years later?"
7: Can you talk about getting documents under FOIA, David France?
13: There was a huge number of documents that have been released over the decades, but there are still tens of thousands of pages that have not been released and won't be released, despite litigation around them, on the basis of national security. That's the explanation that's been given to the courts. National security is keeping those documents from public view, including the ones that Leonard is seeking. You have to ask yourself what possible national security issue could be involved in this FBI campaign against Leonard and campaign against the American Indian Movement. And I can think of none, except what we discovered, that the United States declared that it was in the national interest, strategic national interest, to claim access to the minerals at Pine Ridge, including the minerals necessary for making atomic bombs. And that might be their explanation. It certainly wouldn't hold up today, but and yet they still maintain that they should not be released to the public.
7: When I did the question and answer after the film here in New York, talking to Holly Cook Macaro, who was a lobbyist with the NDN Collective fighting for your freedom. She talked about the importance of Deb Haaland, who's now running for governor of New Mexico, and Javier Becerra. At the time, he was health secretary under Biden, and he is now running for governor of California. The two of them working to have you freed. What did that mean to you, Leonard Peltier?
8: Well, it was kind of, I would say, soothing to know that we did have some victories. We are having some victories. It isn't total loss like it seemed to be for so many years that we were not making any gains. We were still living in the worst poverty and the danger. They just passed a law here 6 months ago where maybe a little bit longer, where if a Native woman is killed, they have to investigate immediately. Just think of that too. I mean, you know, they didn't have to investigate when an Indian woman was killed. And this is 2025. They just tried to pass a law where we can't buy back our own land. I mean, we beat the law, we defeated it, but nevertheless, this is what we're still facing today. Today, Indigenous Day, the day that's supposed to be honoring us, and at least leave us alone. Let us lead our own lives. Let us do our own thing. We're not here to overthrow the United States government. That's not what we're here for. We just want to be left alone. Let us live our own lives. Let us have our own society we've had for thousands of years. What the hell? We don't want to be part of a government that's killing women, children, babies, and bombing every damn thing that they can, and talking about annihilating a race of people.
7: You're talking about the war in Iran.
8: That's right, right. Who wants to be part of that? I don't. We don't. We don't want to be part of that. That's what happened to us. So, you know, we're supposed to celebrate Indigenous Day when we see this stuff still going on and still happening to us.
7: Leonard, I was hoping you'd be sitting here at the table. I was hoping that when the film came out in New York City, that you'd be there addressing the audience. There was a display of your artwork. We haven't even talked about the fact that you are an artist at the Friends Academy here in New York City. Yeah. Can you talk about what the conditions of your confinement are, though you are not in Coleman Prison or before that in Leavenworth?
8: Well, the conditions, I mean, is a million times better than that prison cell. I mean, you know, 6 by 9 feet with another person living with another person. And that's not very much room. That's 3 feet of space. I now have a couple of acres here, and I got a nice little house Native people bought for me, not the government.
7: And David France, what are you hoping to do with this film, Free Leonard Peltier?
13: I'm bringing Leonard's story to the public again, because I think many years ago his story was very well known, to remind people that the history, the horrible history, genocidal history of the United States government against indigenous people is not a thing of the distant past. The stories that Leonard tells about being confined to his to his reservation as a child, being taken away from his home to strip him of his culture and his connection to his people and spirituality. The idea that in Leonard's lifetime, it was illegal for indigenous people to practice their own religious ceremonies. This happened within Leonard's lifetime, and it's still happening in very important ways. And that's one of the reasons why he's still being repressed by the government. And it's and telling his story, as he is constantly aware of, is a way to demand that kind of reckoning from the U.S. government and the American people.
7: That's David France, co-director with Jesse Sherpa of the new Netflix documentary, Free Leonard Peltier. And longtime Indigenous activist Leonard Peltier himself is sentenced commuted last year in the final hours of the Biden administration after almost 50 years in prison. Leonard spoke to us from his home on the Turtle Mountain Band of Chippewa Reservation in Belport, North Dakota. This breaking news, federal officials have just carried out a dawn raid of Congressmember Ilhan Omar's house. And that does it for this show. Steal the Story, Please. The documentary about Democracy Now! 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If you live in U.S. and Canada, check out stealthestory.org. I'm Amy Goodman with Anjali.
16: Today, I'm at Martina's Playground, where I'm surrounded by skaters both young and old. But age is not necessarily indicative of skill. As Omar Rivera tells me, he's been teaching students for over 20 years and learns something new every day.
17: My name is Omar Rivera.
18: How long have you guys been skating?
19: 2 years.
18: 2 years? Wow. 3 years.
19: Two.
18: Oh, my favorite trick that you guys do.
20: Kickflip.
18: Kickflip?
20: Yeah.
18: Can you guys show me what a kickflip looks like?
20: Oh, yes.
17: Some of their dads are here too, and they skate. It's pretty cool. It's a whole community thing.
16: I'm Victoria Principato, and this is what Brooklyn sounds like.

Good morning, everybody. How's it going? It's Tuesday, August 4th, 2026. You're listening to From the Get-Go here on Radio Free Brooklyn. I'm Ryan, and I'm going to be playing some music for you for about, the next 50 minutes or so. So, got two songs we started off with. That was Wendy Waldman with Love Has Got Me, and then we had Quincy Jones and James Ingram with 100 Ways. Before that, gonna keep it a similar vibe for a little bit here. This is Ben Sidran with Hey Hey Baby, 1974 song off of Don't Let Go. And we're gonna try to keep this vibe for as long as possible. So don't turn that dial. Stay locked in for the next 50 minutes, and I'll talk to you again in a little bit.

this is Bobby Caldwell. This is Open Your Eyes. It's the man famous for the blue-eyed soul there. It's from the album Cat in the Hats. It's looking beautiful outside, guys. I had a nice little walk into the studio this morning. After the kind of start we had to the day yesterday, it's nice to kind of see a little bit, less humidity, nicer sunshine, a little bit cooler temps. So things are looking real nice. Like I said, that was Bobby Caldwell we just listened to. Before that was Ropes and George and Lincoln Olvieri. That was with a song called Squash. Great Brazilian duo from the 80s there. We had the Commodores before that with High on Sunshine. Bob and Gene with Gotta Find a Way. And then, as I mentioned before, we had Bed Sidran with Hey, Hey, Baby. It's been a summer of variety, I think, in the types of music that I've been listening to. But two things that I feel like I always return to in the summer, one is the band Pavement, the 1990s, early 2000s rock band, and the other is Sade. So I thought I'm going to play some Sade music because it seems that she's been coming up in t-shirts I've seen on the streets, movies that I've been watching, and mixes that I've been listening to. There's been a lot of Sade popping up, so I want to hop on the trend. So I'm going to play a track I really like called Nothing Can Come Between Us, and I'll talk to you again in a little bit.

Yeah, my laptop keeps bugging out here a little bit. I'm trying to do some digital files today for this playlist. Didn't have time to get my records ready. I keep getting some little like pitch shifts and changes, and the track keeps skipping, and I don't know what's going on. So apologies for the technical difficulties there. But that was a little guy named Michael Jackson, who maybe you've heard of before. Probably shouldn't say little guy with us when introducing Michael Jackson, but that was Baby Be Mine off of Thriller. We had Ned Doney with To Prove My Love before that. The SOS Band with Groovin'. That's what we're doing. And then Sade with Nothing Can Come. Between us, I've got about 15 minutes left, so I'm going to keep it moving here. The next track is by Alec Manchon. This is a song called Donzlo de Nice, I believe is the pronunciation. I stopped doing my Duolingo a couple days ago. There goes my 600-day streak. So my French is not very great. But anyway, despite the bad pronunciation, I hope you enjoy the track.

Oh, we're getting to the last couple minutes here, so I just gotta hop on mic so I can hear my voice again and so I can tell you what you've been listening to. This is I Like Your Style. This is a song by the Edwards Generation. It's the Mark Hussain remix. We had Christina Camargo before that with Morel Temora. I Like Maison with Dans Lea Denise before that, and I think that's actually up to date, so I think we're all good. I'm going to let the song play out, but just wanted to mention again, I got two more episodes after this, and then from the get-go will be no more henceforth. So I don't have a whole lot planned for the last two episodes besides just playing some tunes that I really like and kind of keeping in theme with the show. So I hope that you'll join me for those last two. It's been a great ride here on Radio Free Brooklyn for the past 3+ years. And I'm looking forward to ending it all with a bang. So keep in tune for the next two episodes. Same time, same place, next two Tuesdays. And we're sure to end it really well. Just want to thank you again for listening today. And as always, hope you're safe. I hope that you're well. And I hope that you enjoy your Tuesday. It's a nice one out there. Get outside, touch some grass, look up at the sun. And I'll see you again next week. Ciao.

Construction of the Williamsburg Bridge began in 1896. Manhattan and Brooklyn were two different cities entirely. But by the time the bridge was completed in 1903, Brooklyn had officially become a borough of Greater New York City. Betty Smith writes about the lovely span of the Williamsburg Bridge in her novel, A Tree Grows in Brooklyn. Today, the bridge still provides commuters a convenient crossing of the East River. What began as a tale of two cities stands as a symbol of the unification of one. I'm Victoria Principato, and this is what Brooklyn sounds like.

Good morning, everyone. You are listening to Radio Free Brooklyn. And now is time for Immortal Bird Radio. My name is Eleanor. Thank you so much, anyone, for joining. If you tune in every week or if this is your first week joining in, welcome. We're very happy to have you here on what is yet again a wonderful and lovely sunny Tuesday morning. If you're joining us for the first time, a little bit about my show. Every week I pick a theme, something that's been on my mind, and I read some poetry and listen to some music about that theme to kind of get a deeper understanding of what's ever on my mind through these different forms of creative expression. So stay if you like discovering new music, and stay if you like hearing poetry. I promise I pick some good ones. So I hope everyone has been having a wonderful week so far. My theme for this week is a continuation of what I was talking about last week. And if you didn't get a chance to tune in last week, a little bit of sad news that Immortal Bird Radio is coming to a temporary end at the end of July. I've had a wonderful time learning how to produce this show, to curate my songs, to pick my poetry, and to talk on air. But I am... very exciting news, moving back to London at the end of this month. So until I find a way to get my, a setup for Immortal Bird in London, which I really hope that I'm going to be able to, it's going to be a pause for now. But this is a big period of change for me, and it's very strange to feel that my time in New York is coming to a close, at least for now, because I've lived here for nearly 3 years. Why is that? Doesn't sound like a, long term on paper. 3 years, I feel like, is a long time to be living somewhere, and especially feeling so present somewhere. But I'm excited for all the new things to come. So last week I talked a little bit about change, about kind of seeking solace in music and poetry during this time of change that can feel very alienating, but isn't once you know that the other people have been through this exact same experience. And so kind of continuing on from talking about change, getting a little bit more specific, I wanted today to talk about friendship and friends, because I'm finding that my friends here are something that I'm really trying to prioritize in the last kind of few weeks of my time here, as well as it's something that I also seek comfort through during periods like these. So I wanted to celebrate friendship today in this episode, and not necessarily choose songs that, are about friendship. It's a little too specific, but I've curated a selection of songs I'm excited to share that mean something special to me in the context of friendship, either songs that I have shown my friends that I love, that my friends have shown me, or that I share particular memories with friends. So I really like the picks that I have today. They're close to my heart, so I hope everyone else will enjoy. And similarly, we will also be reading some poetry that I'm excited to share with you, and hopefully just take you on a little journey through some of my favorite memories with my friends today. So if any of my friends are listening, I love you so much, and thank you for being in my life. So first song, we have Fontaines DC from the deluxe edition of their most recent album, Romance, which was a fabulous track. A fabulous record, to be honest, but I love this song. It is called It's Amazing to Be Young. And for me, it just evokes being happy with my friends in Dublin. So I hope everyone enjoys. And up next, we're going to have an iconic track. It is All Right by Supergrass from their album, I Should Coco. And then after that, another iconic track, This Must Be the Place by the Talking Heads from Speaking in Tongues. And it's a song that my friends played at my birthday party. And I just feel like I associate it with myself. It was also my, the song that kind of played me out after my time at SiriusXM. So, up next, It's Amazing to Be Young by Fontaines DC. Enjoy, everyone.

And that was, of course, This Must Be the Place by the Talking Heads from their record Speaking in Tongues. And this is the deluxe version, the remastered one. One of my favorite songs of all time and holds very, very many special memories to me. So up next, we're going to feature a few songs that really remind me of being in England with my friends in the UK, and I'm trying to, you know, be more positive about my upcoming move and remembering all the good things that wait for me over the pond. So the next song I have actually played on this show before, which I don't love doing, but this song I think is an exception. I played it, I think, on my very first show of Immortal Bud Radio. It's just one of my favorite songs of all time, and I love playing it. I love showing it to people. And I remember one summer, I think it was 2024, it was the only song that was really on repeat when I was staying with my friends in the UK. This song and its dance remix counterpart. But I'm going to play the original here. So this is Ride Like the Wind by Christopher Cross. And after that, we're going to have a Beatles moment, which I'm excited for. This is Back in the USSR from the White Album. Of course. And oh wait, is it the White Album? No, I'm sorry, it's not, it's the Beatles. But and then after that, we're gonna have The Logical Song, another Supertramp track from that album, Breakfast in America. So up next, Ride Like the Wind. Enjoy.

The Logical Song by Supertramp there from Breakfast in America. Before that, of course, Back in the USSR by the Beatles. From the White Album, one of my favorite songs that I always keep coming back to. I just think it's so fun. And of course, before that, Ride Like the Wind by Christopher Cross. So half an hour in now to Immortal Bird Radio. If you're just tuning in, you are listening to Radio Free Brooklyn, and I'm Eleanor. This is my show, Immortal Bird, where I'm live every Tuesday at 9 o'clock in the morning Eastern time. That is but today and for the next 2 weeks, before I take a pause on my show, before I get started somewhere else, over the pond. Hopefully we'll still be at somewhat of an accessible time zone for any listeners over here on the East Coast. Thank you so much for tuning in every week. I really appreciate it. And thank you again for bringing Immortal Bird not only to the fifth most listened to talk show as we were in May, but also now the second most listened to talk show, which I am in June, which I was delighted to hear about. 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And I have a separate playlist for each show. I was slacking on updating it live this week, but I think I've caught up. So from now on, every song that you're hearing should appear on the radio stream, the icon. So up next, we're going to play a few more of my favorite songs that I have in special memories, but I thought it would be a good time to come on the mic and read a poem. And I was looking quite long and hard the last weekend for poems that I think, you know, were adequate to the theme of friendship. And I found a couple that I like. So this is by the poet Irene Lara Sylvia from her portfolio.

Escaramuza, The Poetics of Home. And it's called Lo Nuestro. It was the truest thing to say, a sisterhood born of struggling and dreaming and training. It was the truest thing to say, this becoming one body, one heart, one mind, one spirit, running and whirling and wheeling about. It was the truest thing to say, that it was a gift from the earth, a gift that lived on more than on land, a gift that crossed and recrossed and uncrossed and unmade borders. It was the truest thing to say that we had been made writing sisters, that we were growing up like a family that kept branching and branching, that our children were being raised together, mothered by aunts and horses. It was the truest thing to say that there are things in life that can't be renounced, because renouncing them is to surrender who we are. And surrendering has never been an option. This life, this life, this is our truest life. So that was Lo Nuestro by Irene Lara Sylvia. I found her poem on Poetry Foundation if you're interested in reading more. So we are going to get back, of course, to music. And one of my favorite songs up next that I enjoy, I think particularly when I'm getting ready with friends, I have great memories of playing this with my friends on holiday. And I think it's just a fun song that no matter who you are, I think you know and you love this song. So that is, of course, Smooth Operator by Sade from The Best of Sade. And then up next, we're going to have a song that really reminds me, of course, of being in Ireland, in Dublin with my friends. None other than Thin Lizzy, Dancing in the Moonlight from Bad Reputation. So I hope you enjoy. We have around 23 minutes left of Immortal Bird and some great songs to come. So stay tuned.

0: Another Fontaines DC song that was one of my favorites from them, Liberty Bell, from the album Doggerel. I recommend going back into their old albums. This is, well, not even that old. It's just from 2019. If you're a fan of their most recent album, which I think got very popular. So Liberty Bell, a special song because it is referring to a real life pub in Dublin in an area called the Liberties. And just listening to that song brings me back to some wonderful days when I used to live in Ireland, surrounded by all my friends every day. So I hope you enjoyed that. And then before that, we had a song that is actually the intro to the show that plays after me on Radio Free Brooklyn. I'm sure a few of the listeners have heard it if you've stayed tuned past 10 a.m. It is Stuck in the Middle with You by Sealer's Wheel. And sorry, before the association to the broadcast after me on Radio Free Brooklyn, I used to play that song with my friends. I think it's just so upbeat, so summery, and it always makes me smile when I hear it. This is why I'm not speaking that much this morning. I've got like an itch in my throat. But before that, we had Dancing in the Moonlight by Thin Lizzy, obviously a wonderful Irish band, and then Smooth Operator by Sade. So I can't believe we're in the last 8 minutes of Immortal Bird Radio. Thank you so much, everyone, for tuning in. We have time, I think, to squeeze in just a couple more tracks before I leave you for the rest of the week. So a song that was showed by one of my friends next that we played on repeat during, I think, summer of 2022 on a road trip around the East Coast, driving up to Maine, to Connecticut, to Boston. It is Bad Fish by Sublime from Jar Won't Pay the Bills. A song similarly to all the other songs in this playlist that I just keep coming back to all the time. So I'm excited to share it with you. And I hope maybe you have discovered some new songs this week, or kind of rediscovered old songs, and hopefully songs that you too can share with your friends, just as I have wonderful memories listening to these songs with my friends. So up next, we have Bad Fish by Sublime, and then we should have time maybe for one other, and I think it's gonna be, I have a few options, but I believe it's gonna be Someday by The Strokes from their amazing album This Is It. So we'll see what we have time for, but up next is Bad Fish by Sublime. Find him, man.
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5: Mr. President, tell us why the world should not be concerned about AI, why there shouldn't be guardrails.
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0: Clowns and Jokers. From Pacifica Radio in Los Angeles, this is the Bradcast, as heard on KPFK 90.7 FM in LA and on dozens of other fine affiliate stations over both the public airwaves and the internets around the country and the world, blanketing planet Earth. I'm Brad Friedman, your friendly investigative blogger, journalist, troublemaker, muckraker, and all-around swell fellow, says me from bradblog.com. Thank you very much for joining us today. Welcome to the Bradcast. Coming up momentarily, we head across the pond to London to speak with one of the most delightfully named people I've ever heard of.
1: Yes.
0: Verity Coyle is her name, of yes. Human Rights Watch, to discuss this bizarre and frankly troubling report from the Washington Post over the weekend regarding the U.S. and Russia seemingly coming together, working together to undermine talks on an international treaty regarding the regulation of the use of autonomous weapons. Yes, weapon systems that essentially use artificial intelligence for targeting and decision making. And apparently, if it is up to the U.S. and Russia, who seem to now be colluding together on this, doing so, making targeting and operational decisions by AI without human intervention, without even allowing human intervention for some reason. That seems important to the Donald Trump administration right now. And the Pentagon is run by his defense secretary, Pete Hegseth, which is all troubling on its own, even before we add the Russia collusion piece of it there.
1: Yeah, it's very concerning. Why on earth would anybody, especially the United States, try to scuttle or undermine a treaty that prevents human review of killer robots?
0: Well, we will find out shortly, I suspect. We'll discuss all of that and what it means momentarily. We'll try to unpack it for you and, of course, for Desi Doyen. You doing okay, Des?
1: Yes, of course.
0: And frankly, unpack it for me with Ms. Coyle, who's been working on related matters in diplomatic circles for a couple of decades now, long before they partnered with Human Rights Watch, partnered with several other groups on a website known as StopKillerRobots.org. Anyway, before we get there, a few items of note today. Also troubling ones, I'm afraid. The first, which is still unspooling as we go to air today, so the facts here are still being pieced together, but a pilot apparently stabbed his co-pilot aboard a plane headed to Israel from the United Arab Emirates on Wednesday, and may have tried to crash the aircraft with 174 people on board. That characterization of the events comes from Israel Prime Minister Benjamin Netanyahu, so it doesn't hurt to be wary there about exactly what may or may not have happened, but that's what Netanyahu has been reporting today. What has been reliably documented is that passengers lived through scenes of terror as the Fly Dubai flight approaching Tel Aviv shook violently and abruptly plummeted after it had originated in Dubai. Quote, I thought it was a plane malfunction, but then I started hearing screamings about stabbings, said Aviatar Alevi, a 17-year-old student who was on board, to mention this to NBC News. Alevi said that he thought he was going to die as he felt the plane rapidly descend with, quote, screaming people, running, panicking, blood. Flight data indicates the Boeing 737 plunged more than 14,000 feet in just 29 seconds, according to Flight Trader 24. All Fly Dubai flights to and from Israel have now been temporarily suspended as authorities continue their probe into what occurred on flight FZ-1073. According to a spokesperson for the airline, the mid-air incident led to a diversion and successful, incredibly enough, thank God, emergency landing at Saudi Arabia's Tabuk Airport. A rescue flight later brought the passengers all the way to Israel, to the Ben Gurion airport. At Ben Gurion, Netanyahu personally thanked a passenger named Yaniv Hayum, who was still wearing a bloodied T-shirt, who told cameras that he was among those to enter the cockpit and subdue the attacking pilot after screams of help were heard. Hayun told reporters that he and three other passengers helped in the effort to save the plane and all of those aboard. The group struggled to open the cockpit door, however. Hayun said, quote, "We managed to get it open, but what made it difficult for us was the pilot himself. He had been stabbed and was on the other side of the door." Israeli officials also praised the stabbed pilot, identified as an Indian national, for his actions in opening the cockpit door, which since 9/11 have been locked from the inside. Unlocking that door, however, allowed the passengers and crew apparently to be able to rush in, secure the cockpit, and prevent the plane from crashing. Somehow they were able to land it safely in Saudi Arabia. Video from on board appears to show two people lying on the floor, visibly bloodied, as others crowded around them in the cabin. The stabbed pilot is said to be in stable condition in a hospital in Saudi Arabia. Four U.S. citizens who are dual nationals were on board the flight, according to two U.S. officials. Prime Minister's spokesperson from Israel said that, quote, "There is a strong opinion that the incident was a terror attack, but we can't be sure until we debrief everybody. No country or terror organization has claimed the incident as we go to air." As I said, still pieces coming together here. The pilot who allegedly committed the stabbing is believed to be a citizen of Oman. He is in custody now in Saudi Arabia. There are no indications that Iran directed or was involved in today's attack, at least according to a senior U.S. official who was briefed on the Israeli investigation and who spoke to NBC. The aircraft was, quote, "successfully secured and landed by on-duty crew traveling on board the airline," according to Fly Dubai, which added, "We urge all parties to refrain from premature speculation while authorities gather the facts of what actually happened here." The incident comes at a time, of course, of high tension in Israel, ahead of next month's parliamentary election, which will be a big test for Benjamin Netanyahu as he faces discontent over Gaza and Iran, and just ahead of the third anniversary of Hamas's October 7 attack in Israel, which led to Israel's assault and ongoing occupation of Gaza. That's about all we know at this hour. There's a lot of speculation, as I said, out there. Hard to know right now what is true, what isn't. So as usual, we will stick to the known facts as things unfold in the hours and days ahead. Good news here, however, ultimately, as horrific as it all must have been for those passengers, I can't even imagine. But so far, it looks like everyone has made it out alive from this horrible incident for whatever reason it occurred. Moving on to cheerier news today, the artificial intelligence that could very well destroy all of humanity in a few short years. And the brilliant U.S. president, who we have overseeing it all now, so why worry? President Donald Trump on Tuesday said that he and a large group of leaders of artificial intelligence companies had signed a voluntary accord that will include internal and external reviews during a meeting at the White House on Tuesday aimed at addressing Americans' fears about the technology. Quote, "I think I'm seeing tremendous self-policing, and they understand that they have to self-police," Donald Trump told reporters during an impromptu press conference outside the White House. If they're self-policing, why bother coming together at or signing anything at all at this point?
1: Indeed.
0: Trump and House Speaker Mike Johnson met with leading executives from top tech firms that are spending hundreds of billions of dollars to build out AI infrastructure, including data centers in communities across the country, which have sparked grassroots bipartisan opposition, as AP reports it, though I should clarify what AP did not. There may be bipartisan opposition among the people, among the voters, but not among elected officials, where Republicans, especially Donald Trump, has been very supportive of these building these enormous data centers anywhere and everywhere across the country, no matter the cost, no matter the location, no matter how they may the harm that they may cause to local communities, or the cost and availability and the price of energy that they all spike for local residents, not to mention the ultimate dangers of AI itself. Microsoft founder Bill Gates recently spoke with the New York Times' Ezra Klein about the harms that he sees right now from AI, and scoffed at the notion that either the companies would self-police, would monitor and filter themselves, or that existing laws would somehow be enough to keep these companies and their technologies in check.
2: Why is anything needed beyond, and is anything needed beyond, the simply natural incentives under capitalism and normal corporate reputational management?
3: I almost can't believe you're asking that. This is the most dangerous thing that humans have ever gone near. In other areas, do we just say, hey, release your drugs? There's no FDA. There's no airline safety board. There's no requirements that cars use seatbelts. Do we just use the liability laws to try and keep humans safe? You know, you're shipping opioids. Somebody should just sue you. I mean, we've created a society that tries to keep people safe, not by saying, oh, we can bankrupt the person who does that. The harms here, and you say there's filtering. There's not filtering. You can take an open source model that can create bioweapons and disable any monitoring of any kind. And this exists today. So no, there is no filtering of any kind. And so, you know, say, you know, you kill 100 million. You want to use a lawsuit? I almost can't keep a straight face.
0: Back to the White House now, where Donald Trump was trumpeting his supposed voluntary accord signed after a brief meeting by him and the top AI leaders, including Anthropic CEO Dario Amodei, Google CEO Sundar Pichai, Meta CEO Mark Zuckerberg, OpenAI President Greg Brockman, NVIDIA CEO Jensen Huang, and Elon Musk, founder of XAI. Trump was busy telling reporters not to worry. Don't worry about anything. Everything was great. And he compared the brief, entirely voluntary document that they all signed, him and the AI executives seemed to compare it to the U.S. Constitution.
4: Mr. President, tell us why the world should not be concerned about AI, why there shouldn't be guardrails.
5: Because we have people that love our country and love the world
4: a
5: lot.
4: But it requires more than love, doesn't it, sir?
5: No, it requires this, and they're the smartest people in the world. And we had a great meeting today, every one of them. We had a great meeting. It was something very, very special. We had the top, I'd say it looked like a group of about 40, but whatever it was, here's one of them right here, Jensen, and NVIDIA. And they love our country, and they love the world, and they came together and they did something that few people really, it's almost like a constitution in a way.
0: No, no, it's not like a constitution in any way, shape, or form. The accord, which Trump posted on his social media site late on Tuesday, opened the door to future regulation, but focused on four voluntary steps for the companies to take if they feel like it. Apparently, no big. The accord said the companies would implement, quote, robust internal controls, partner with an independent external auditor to assess whether the controls were working, and establish a committee within each company's board of directors to evaluate reports from internal and external auditors.
1: Wow, a committee.
0: A committee that is part of the board of directors. These companies get to police themselves. And more specifically, the company's board of directors. the ones who are also responsible for making sure that, you know, the company turns a profit for shareholders, that board of directors will evaluate reports from any auditors, either inside or outside the company, to, you know, make sure everything's cool, should work. I see no downsides here. Quote, over time, it may make sense to codify these steps into laws and regulations, the accord said. I'm sorry, the Constitution said. Yet there were some notes of caution on Tuesday. Dario Amodei, the CEO of Anthropic, which makes the Claude chatbot and who has been one of the more outspoken voices calling for a slowdown, at least, in AI development. He said, quote, the technology has very real risks. And, you know, the mechanism, how we address those risks, is still under discussion, Amodei said. That, after the Trump administration previously threatened charges against the company, against Amadeus company, for not removing restrictions barring the use of their software for military targeting without human intervention. More on that in a moment. Trump suggested that about 10 people would be named to a committee to, quote, watch over the whole enterprise. That should be easy. And he said that the accord would be not legally binding, but, quote, morally binding.
1: Coming from Trump, gosh, yeah. That doesn't mean much.
0: If you can't trust Trump and the billionaire heads of the major AI companies like, oh, I don't know, Elon Musk and Mark Zuckerberg and Sam Altman, if you can't trust them to be moral, well, what has the world come to at that point? No, seriously, what has this world come to at this point? Other experts are skeptical of putting, quote, so much faith in self-policing, like Robin Gia, an assistant professor of computer science at the University of Southern California, who said it's crucial to ensure that leading labs' intentions are, quote, well aligned with the broader interest of the American public. He pointed to the recent disclosures of hacking incidents by supposedly rogue AI agents who escaped control of the system and said, quote, as the models get better, the consequences of such things are only going to get greater. Some also took issue with the accord's vague, broad language. Alex Pascal, executive director of the Berkman Klein Center for Internet and Society, said, quote, the only way to reduce the risks and harms of AI to Americans is through robust legal liability, regulation, and fundamentally changing the race dynamics that are driving unsafe decision making by frontier AI developers whose costs are borne by the American people. But earlier Tuesday, Trump promised that the U.S. government would not limit the development of artificial intelligence or support calls for any guardrails whatsoever or any other restrictions. And while all of that is terrifying enough on its own, imagine how terrifying it all becomes when you take these AI models, which have already escaped control in the labs, and hacked into outside companies and even the U.S. government, and you apply those AI models to weapons systems, major weapons systems, and then you go on to insist that there will be no guardrails or restrictions allowed, even for human intervention, to stop the machines, to stop the, yes, killer robots. Quick break, and we will check in overseas with one of the leaders who has long been calling for, yes, guardrails on these weapon systems and a binding, non-voluntary international treaty to ensure them. Verity Coyle of Human Rights Watch joins us straight ahead. I'm Brad Friedman, and you are listening to a scarier-than-usual Bradcast.
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6: Ah!
0: Welcome back. 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According to an exclusive from Washington Post over the weekend, early this month, hundreds of diplomats huddled in a cavernous UN conference room in Switzerland working toward a muscular treaty to regulate the use of lethal autonomous weapons, weapon systems that can select and engage targets, including making the decision to use lethal force without direct human control over that specific action. It would be the first agreement between nations governing the use of killer artificial intelligence arms, sometimes referred to as, yes, killer robots. But on the last day of negotiations, early in September, the Post reports, the talks turned oddly aggressive. Over the next roughly 15 hours, U.S. and Russian diplomats hammered away at the document, removing a range of provisions designed to safeguard the use of artificial intelligence in weapons, according to three people familiar with the negotiations and documents reviewed by the Post. They stripped language requiring the systems to operate in a, quote, predictable and reliable manner, the people said, and removed a clause mandating that ethical considerations be taken into account, whatever that might mean in this context when using AI weaponry. The U.S. and Russia teams, as if they were working together here, also removed a provision requiring that humans review military targets developed by AI before a strike. Well, that doesn't sound good. In a closed-door session with UN cameras turned off and civil society observers removed, Washington and Moscow deployed their army of about 10 lawyers each, nearly twice the diplomatic presence of other delegations, to make changes that moved so quickly that the smaller delegations were left dizzied, the three people said. Quote, "It was death by a thousand paper cuts," said one of them. The erosion of the agreement shows how the U.S. and Russia have worked to weaken global rules to regulate lethal AI weaponry as the Pentagon moves to rapidly infuse the burgeoning technology into its battlefield strategy. The talks are happening amid a fierce public debate over the existential risks of advanced AI, as at least some tech executives urge the world leaders to collaborate to impose limits on the technology. Of course, those executives could try and place limits on their own technology without any broad agreement. Though you may recall that earlier this year, when Anthropic refused the Pentagon's demands to drop two of its usage restrictions on its AI system called Claude, one restriction that bars the use of Claude in domestic mass surveillance of Americans and the other preventing deployment in fully autonomous weapon systems, well, Trump's former weekend Fox News host turned defense secretary insisted that Anthropic drop those restrictions. But the company refused. Hegseth then described Anthropic as a, quote, supply chain risk to national security, whatever you may decide that means, and officially blacklisted the company from all military contracts. Donald Trump himself then ordered all federal agencies to stop using Anthropic's technology entirely, saying, quote, "We don't need it, we don't want it, and we will not do business with them again," as Anthropic vowed to legally challenge that supply chain risk designation in court. So in this case, even a company trying to ensure human intervention remains in use with their AI, particularly when it is used with weapons, faced blowback from the U.S. and the loss of millions, if not billions, of dollars in government contracts. Meanwhile, as the Post notes, the U.N. has for years tried to regulate AI weaponry with limited progress, and the latest directive being hashed out is the furthest that the effort has advanced, at least until the U.S. and Russia appeared to team up to scuttle as much of the effort as they could. As this diplomatic effort plays out, for good or ill, across the world, the use of artificial intelligence in war has quickly moved from scenarios that are largely theoretical to actual battlefield use. The U.S. military used Anthropic's chatbot to identify nearly 1,000 targets to strike in the first 24 hours of the war with Iran, according to the Post. Israel reportedly has heavily relied on AI for its military operations in Gaza. As alarmingly, over the past few months, AI companies have disclosed that their bots have autonomously hacked the servers of other organizations, including U.S. government websites like the Commerce Department, and that nefarious actors in places like Yemen and Iran have used chatbots to try to make weapons or target the U.S. military, sparking fears that the technology could become uncontrollable. This month, an Anthropic researcher quit the company and warned the public that AI could end the human race in a matter of years, setting off a furious debate in Washington over how to regulate it before it poses an existential threat to humanity. Though it seems to me like that cat is already out of the bag. As the Post observes, Washington's attempt to neutralize global rules on AI weaponry also provide insight into how it may approach regulating the U.S. military's use of the technology, as U.S. officials are currently revising the military's own lethal autonomous weapons directive released in 2023, well before the seemingly light-speed advances that we have seen in the technology in just recent months. Verity Coyle, the Deputy Director for Arms in the Crisis, Conflict, and Arms Division at Human Rights Watch, said weak rules governing lethal AI weaponry could have significant consequences. Quote, "It could mean machines can make life and death decisions without human control," she said, noting, quote, "The practical impact is stark, more civilian harm, less accountability, and a faster slide into riskier automated warfare." Yes, the killer robots, it seems, are actually now here. And the U.S., along with Russia, appear to be working very hard to block any sort of restrictions on their use, opposing even human intervention in their systems. Really? Yes. If I'm reading all of this right, yes, really. Joining us now from London, where she's in the office late for us today, is Verity Coyle of the international nonprofit watchdog Human Rights Watch, where she oversees the organization's work on humanitarian disarmament, from landmines and cluster munitions to incendiary weapons, explosive weapons in populated areas, and yes, autonomous weapons systems. Verity Coyle, thanks for staying up late for us out there today, and welcome to the broadcast.
6: Pleasure, Brad. Good to be here.
0: So much here that I'm really just beginning to wrap my brain around, I think, along with the rest of the world right now. So thank you for lending your expertise, and my apologies in advance, Verity, for any dumb questions. I may have a few of them, beginning with, what ultimately happened at that UN conference reported by Washington Post. But I understand some sort of agreement came out of it. We'll discuss it in a second. But how was it watered down, as you understand it, by the U.S. and Russia? And perhaps the more difficult question, why was it watered down by the U.S. and Russia?
6: Oh, so I think your description and the Post piece was excellent. A couple of the details of how it was watered down to start.

0: loopholes in the international law if these weapons are produced. You asked what cutting ethics meant. And the kind of principle there is it ignores human dignity, which is an underlying principle of international humanitarian law. And it's a fundamental concern for us when it comes to autonomous weapon systems. Eliminating predictability and reliability, I mean, if an operator doesn't know what a system will do, how can they determine at the time of use whether that system will comply with the law? And ultimately, the operator, the military actor that deploys a weapon to use force is responsible. But if you take away that predictability, then you lose a lot of the accountability chain.
1: Well, I was going to say, is the idea of taking out predictability and reliability something that would be meant to use, you know, perhaps down the road? Oh, well, we couldn't predict. These systems aren't reliable. There's really nothing we can do about it. Don't hold us accountable if things go wrong.
0: You could definitely draw that conclusion. And when you're talking about autonomous weapon systems, that is really concerning because we believe they would find it difficult to distinguish between combatants, lawful targets, and civilians, unlawful targets, mm-hmm. particularly where the former commingle with the latter, because they couldn't interpret subtle cues and they would lack the human judgment to determine whether the expected civilian harm was excessive in relation to the anticipated military advantage in rapidly changing case-by-case situations. So if you couple that with the removal of predictability and reliability, there's a real storm of bad news coming down the line.
1: Yeah, I would say so. Now, the Post coverage seems to suggest that the two countries were working in tandem here when they sort of steamrolled all the other parties to the negotiations. Am I reading that correctly? Is that how you saw it? And if so, was that a surprise to the other states to see U.S. and Russia come in at the end and do what they did?
0: I would not speak to what goes on inside the heads of those diplomats, but I can give you some reflections mm-hmm. from the approach. We always knew that the chair's text, the paper they were working on from June, July, was going to be under attack. This was the last meeting in a 3-year process. Mm. And so if it had survived as it was at the beginning of that week, in our view, it would have been a good basis for a negotiation of a treaty. It had all of the elements. It had many of the safeguards we've been calling for. It missed a couple of the big ones, right? There was still nothing on there about prohibiting autonomous weapons that target people. We think that that is a red line that should not be crossed. Unfortunately, the diplomats don't have it in there yet, but there's still time. And I will come to the hopeful bit of this, I hope, during our conversation.
1: Yes.
0: But the US and the Russians have the same objective. They wanted a weak treaty or a weak text that could form the basis of a treaty. And to be honest, they haven't agreed a document like this since 2019. And you alluded to that in your intro. I don't want to underplay how important it was that this group that includes the P5, that has 128 states, it has all the highly militarized states in the world in it. It's not fully inclusive, but it is a decent group of states to be talking about this. Mm-hmm. And they came to agreement on this text. And it is weak, but it would still serve, in our view, as a starting point for a negotiation, just maybe not as good a one as they could have had if Russia and the US hadn't have attacked it. Mm-hmm. I do wonder if they didn't manage to attack it enough. And we're going to find that out in November because that group of states comes back together at that point and has a big decision in front of them. They can either decide to start a negotiation for a legally binding instrument, or they can decide to do something else. But as you said, it's been over 10 years that these discussions have been ongoing. And we're getting closer and closer to fully autonomous weapon systems wreaking havoc on battlefields. So it really seems a cynical person would look at that gap, right? The pace of technological advancement and the slowness of this international law building and say something fishy is going on here.

0: Certainly does seem like it. It seems like, at least from my reading of this from afar, that Russia and U.S. are colluding at this point for some reason. I guess they may have interests that match up here. But just to sort of help folks understand what we're looking at, early on in the Trump-Israel attack on Iran back in February, it appeared that a girls' school was part of the initial target set, described by the Post as having been created by a Claude chatbot made by Anthropic. Hundreds were killed at that school. Is that an example of the concerns that you have about autonomous weapons systems, that this treaty, if we ever get to one, is meant to speak to? Or in this case, is that simply an example of the Pentagon, you know, choosing not to double check targets that were served up to it by an AI chatbot?
1: I think, first of all, it's an example of devastating civilian harm. And I know there's been a lot of commentary on what went wrong. Was it AI? Was it faulty intel? Was it laziness? Or was it systems that don't add up together? But fundamentally, this is a case of many, many innocent civilians being killed. Mm-hmm. And there are deep issues with systems not talking to each other and not being updated. But you spoke earlier about, should a human review the material mm-hmm. before the decision to deploy lethal force is taken? Absolutely. And should the human review that material meaningfully? And this is something else that was under attack during the week that we're talking about. And many of these systems allow a checkbox for a human. Mm-hmm. They do not allow, in our opinion, the full and proper consideration that militaries must take before they employ lethal force. So I probably didn't answer your question completely directly. But I think it's a fusion of things there. But first and foremost, it was a devastating attack.
0: It was, and yet though, even with that now, we seem to have a Pentagon and an administration here that seems to want no restrictions, not only on their own use of the systems, but they want to force these companies to put no restrictions on the AI itself that is being used. I mean, aside from that seeming to be insane, why can you help me understand why even they would want that? Why would they even want a system that could run out of their own control?
1: We've heard President Trump say it himself, haven't we? Go fast and break things. And unfortunately, in this situation, he's talking about people and potentially his own troops as well. We speak to software engineers, we speak to AI engineers, and they are crying out for a regulatory framework in this area. And you spoke about that playing out with the Anthropic fight. And the ultimate decision there, because these people are at the frontier of technological advancement. They want to do great research. They want to create incredible things. But also, they don't ultimately want to be responsible for systems that can go out of control and cause civilian harm and chaos. So it's very worrying that the President of the United States is casting aside guardrails, rules, regulations that are there to protect everybody, including American soldiers and the military leadership that will be held responsible when this goes wrong. Accountability is really essential to deter future unlawful acts and to punish past ones and to recognize victims' suffering. It will be an interesting and horrific case if we do have a mass incident concerning autonomous weapon systems because there's been no regulation. And we have, the president on record as saying, yeah, go for it. It doesn't matter if there's harm. We should push ahead.
0: Not only does it not matter, but if you even try to include that in your software. We will, cut off all the contracts. We will, call you a national security threat. I mean, it's really been extraordinary to watch, at least from where I'm sitting. I suspect the rest of the world is similarly horrified. I mentioned that the U.S. military, under Joe Biden, back in 2023, had issued its own directive on the use of autonomous weapons. 2023, at this point, seems 1,000 years ago when it comes to the speed of this technology that we now seem to be watching. And that the military now, under Donald Trump, is actually working on revising that directive. Was the initial directive on this sufficient at the time that it was put out in 23, as you see it? And either way, do you have any confidence, because I'll say I don't, but do you have any confidence that a Pentagon led by Donald Trump and his lackey Pete Hegseth are likely to somehow make it any better rather than worse at this point?
1: We'll have to wait and see what comes out before giving our analysis. But in terms of the 2023 directive, there were many positive elements within that that spoke to the issues that we've been talking about. And this is why it can seem confusing when you watch the US's behavior in international forums and then compare that to what they have at home. The US has often led the way with good policy suggestions and good operational mandates in this area. So to see it being dismantled under the new leadership is concerning, because also what the US does trickles to its allies. And I'm sitting here in London tonight, and we, you know, we're part of NATO. And those relationships are very important to European militaries. So where the US changes its posturing on particularly military issues, you do see that affecting not just the US approach, but other governments too. So we're waiting to see it fully. We'll analyze it. We'll give our view at that time. But it's not looking good that it will be strengthened, right? I mean, I think if we look at what happened in Geneva a few weeks ago, we would expect a similar approach of take the brakes off, reduce the requirement for control, and reduce some of the maybe what would be seen as barriers to being able to be the fastest and the deadliest. Mm. But it comes with risks. And one that I think it is important to consider is that, you know, there is in an arms race always the threat of weapons reaching the hands of states or non-state actors with absolutely no regard for international law and lowering the threshold to war. We see diversion, we see backwards engineering of systems. And so if systems are going out untested, they get lost as battlefield capture, who will the US weapons end up in the hands of, and how will they then be used? Mm. So there are many, many concerns as to why weapons reviews are in place, why proper training and evaluation and testing is really important. And to throw that away, I just think is walking into a very dangerous situation.
0: You mentioned a minute or two ago concerns about a mass incident. I'll leave it to you if you want to expand on what that might mean. But I mentioned that a number of employees and executives at a number of the AI companies have themselves taken pains to warn about the power of their technology and its ability to literally end humanity within a very few years. A statement like that just a year or two ago kind of would have seemed like a crazy person talking, having been immersed in this field much longer than the rest of us, Verity Coyle. How real are those fears from where you sit as you watch these developments seemingly running out of control at this point?
1: I have been doing this for a while, as you noted, nearly 20 years now, and I have never seen the pace of weapon development as we have experienced in the last 4 years. The conflict in Ukraine is a big driver of that, but also the Israeli military and their desire to have decision support systems and systems that use mass surveillance to create target profiles. It is deeply, deeply concerning. When I spoke about a mass event, there's been some really interesting scenarios put forward when talking about war games and what an AI would do to achieve its objective. And if its objective was to destroy the other army. But with the laws of war, you can't target civilians. You can only have targets that are proportionate. You have to take, you know, all of these precautions under IHL. But would the AI at a point come to decide that actually the thing that's getting in the way of it achieving that aim is its controller and their silly IHL rules? And the way to achieve its objective would be to get rid of its controller, therefore releasing itself from those rules and move on and achieve its objective. And I think the bot escapes lately, the agent escapes. We are seeing daily stories of mass attacks on bodies like the UN, of banks, of all of these different places, of agents working together to achieve an objective that was never really even set for them, but they decided it would be a good thing to try. And then you want to put the world's most horrible weapons in a kind of symbiotic relationship with them. That's the sort of mass event I'm talking about. You know, I must say though, Human Rights Watch, we research, we document, and then we add analysis to the facts as we have uncovered them. What we've just talking about is a hypothesis, but it's one that is being written about by military academics. It's one that is being warned about by tech leaders. Mm-hmm. And yet the people in control, the person in control of the world's largest military, is not really paying attention to those experts. And we're not saying stop everything. What we're saying is there is a certain amount of regulation that would mean these weapons could be used in compliance with IHL, IHRL, and international criminal law. Why not operate in that system so that everybody can be safe?
0: Which brings us back to the talks at the UN earlier in September, and what you regarded previously as perhaps something hopeful here that we can scrape out of this. What did happen? What ultimately did come out of those talks in September, whether they were watered down by the U.S. and Russia or not? I know you wrote a little bit about this at Human Rights Watch at the time, and you actually seemed to be somewhat encouraged, if I'm reading what you wrote, if I'm reading it correctly, encouraged by what you what actually came out of those meetings in September. What did come out of it, and what should we be encouraged by as well here?
1: A watered down report came out of it, but one that is still a sufficient basis to start a negotiation of a treaty. We want binding law in this area. We feel it is the way to level the playing field, ensure rules, and build norms that protect us all. The Geneva Conventions weren't around when autonomous weapon systems were envisaged. Autonomous weapon systems weren't around when the Geneva Conventions were invented.
0: Right.
1: So that's why we're proposing new law for this area. So what we want is that group of states to take that document, agree a negotiating mandate in November, and then move swiftly into negotiation and finalise that document into a treaty. We'd like it to include a prohibition on fully autonomous weapon systems that select an engaged target without any human control. We think that's not a good idea. And then we'd like some regulation on ones that are able to be used with meaningful human control, but should have temporal and spatial limits placed over them. They shouldn't be allowed to go and roam free forever, striking at will. We think there should be a bit more control over weapons. And even though the text was narrowed, if Russia and the US do not agree to a negotiating mandate in November, there are 130 governments around the world that support the idea of a treaty in this area now. And in the past, failures within this group have led states that want to achieve protection for civilians to go elsewhere, to start the Ottawa process, to start the Oslo process, which led to the convention and the treaty on landmines and cluster munitions. Mm-hmm. So the same could well happen in November. There are a couple of different routes to a treaty in this area. And Human Rights Watch, our partners in Stop Killer Robots, the 300 plus organizations we work with on this, will be doing everything we can to encourage states to take what really is the next sensible step in this process before we do end up in those doomsday scenarios.
0: A couple of very quick questions before we get out. Verity, you're quoted by the Post citing the voluntary nature of all of this, telling the paper, quote, when the U.S. wants to preserve military or technological advantage, it pushes voluntary guidelines instead of binding rules. We've seen the same playbook in cyber, in space, and other arms control debates. Autonomous weapons are no exception. Is the best that we can hope for at this point, at least over the next few years, perhaps until there's new leadership from the U.S., some sort of voluntary agreement rather than any sort of binding treaty? And if that happens, will that still be a step forward in all of this?
1: I don't think that's the only thing that could happen. The US has never wanted binding international law. It is not the way it operates. But what it normally used to do in the disarmament space was be in the negotiation of a legally binding treaty, impose its will to the form and structure of that instrument, and then other states would join that treaty and the US wouldn't. But what it had done was created a system that it was okay with. So even though it didn't sign, it normally operated within the parameters of the treaty that everybody else had joined. So the US was part of the norm. The norm is the kind of non-binding word we use for instruments that, because everybody else is using them, kind of become the norm. They kind of become how everybody else works. Mm. So the US was not the best partner in building international law, but it would help shape it, and then it would agree to it pretty much without signing that it agreed to it. So we think that this other group of states will not be satisfied with voluntary guidelines in this respect. Mm. It's too consequential an issue to leave it up to everybody to maybe do it on a Tuesday if they want, right? Mm. It is something that requires a more structured approach, because then everybody knows what the rules are, how they operate within them, and where accountability lies. And ultimately, many states want to be good actors in this space. War is horrible, and states do. I mean, we document the worst cases where they fail to take precautions, where they act outside those boundaries. Yep. But those boundaries do protect civilians every day in many situations. So their value is still strong, and we think it's important for this issue too.
0: Finally, before I let you go, Verity, tell me about the StopKillerRobots.org campaign. I know that Human Rights Watch is involved with it. Is that a way that, regular old people like us can sort of wrap our brains around this this long existential fight?
1: Absolutely. Stop Killer Robots was formed about 12 years ago. Human Rights Watch, Amnesty, Article 36, other organizations came together and said, let's produce a vehicle to work on this together. It's now an organization run and based out of Switzerland by the UN, where these talks take place, with a brilliant but small staff team. And if any of your listeners want to learn more, want to get involved, to take action, to meet other people who care about these issues, it's an excellent website to go to. And there's ways to support the organization there. It has youth delegates. It brings people together from all over the world. And every big disarmament win that has happened because organizations work together. On our own, none of us are able to do this, but in coalition, in collaboration, and working with colleagues with different perspectives and different areas of expertise is truly one of the greatest privileges of my role. And Human Rights Watch is a very proud member of that coalition.
0: 13 years ago, had you told me you were setting up a website called StopKillerRobots.org, I would have thought you were crazy. Now, Yeah, I kind of get it. I'm sorry that I do. Verity Coyle is the Deputy Director of the Crisis, Conflict and Arms Division at Human Rights Watch. You can find their work at hrw.org. And you can find Verity herself on the Blue Skies at Verity C. It has been delightful and informative speaking with you, Verity. Greatly appreciate it. Thank you for stepping away from your dinner party for us late out there in London. Hope to talk to you again in the near future.
1: Thank you so much and good night. This was a great conversation. Appreciate it.
0: Thank you, Verity. Okay, well, it was a great conversation, actually. I learned a lot from it.
2: A lot to think about on that.
0: Too much to think about on that. I mean, frankly, never mind, stop killer robots. Had you told me a year ago we would be so mired in concerns about artificial intelligence just days away from a midterm election that it would be, playing such a role here where you got the president of the United States out there insisting there be no control whatsoever over Skynet. I'm sorry, over AI.
2: Yeah.
0: I mean, conversations about weapons systems that the president is insisting have no guardrails whatsoever to allow even human intervention to stop them.
2: Even the ability to, say, turn them off. Yeah, these are all very, very scary and concerning controls need to be in place. And I have a feeling we are not going to get any meaningful controls, especially with Donald Trump, who clearly doesn't understand how any of this works.
0: You know, I thought your twice weekly Green News reports were terrifying enough. So my apologies to listeners for today's show. It is what it is.
2: It is.
0: And we have to understand what we're dealing with here.
2: Yep.
0: Whether we do or not, I don't know. But we'll continue to unpack all of this in the days, months, weeks, years ahead, I suspect. Anyway. Hey, thanks for sticking with us today. If you missed any portion of today's show or you want to share it with someone you know, love, or hate, or just want to give it another listen, you can do so anytime for free at bradblog.com. 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I am bradcast@bradblog.com. Oh, thanks to our producer, Desi Doyen. Did I already say that?
2: Yeah.
0: And you can find me on the social medias at The Brad Blog. We will see you there. Until we see you here next time, I'm Brad Friedman. Good luck, world.

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2: 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This is Bob J, bringing you episode number 399 of Black and Blues, the weekly black music program here on Radio Free Brooklyn. We are live from our Bushwick studio every Tuesday morning, starting at 11:01 on the button and going until 1 p.m. And as usual, we have a theme. And this theme is the concluding episode devoted to songs about fools and foolish things. I've run the course. I still have a few hundred songs left in this category, but I'm grown tired of it. The songs are great, but next week we're going to start a new topic. As yet unknown, because I haven't made up my mind. I'm choosing between a number of things that I have planned for the future. But today we're going to look at fools in song, not actual fools. But we're going to start off with the next set. Actually, the first set will be devoted to doo-wop groups that sang about fools. By the way, fools were a very common topic among doo-wop groups. There are literally hundreds of songs done by doo-wop groups that talk about fools or foolish things. So we're going to start with 1959. This group was really famous in the earlier 50s. This is coming towards the end of their career, but still they were in great form. I'm talking about the Flamingos. The song is I Was Such a Fool, subtitled To Fall in Love with You. A common refrain by a lot of guys after the fact. Well, let's listen to the Flamingos.

We opened up that set with the Flamingos, "I Was Such a Fool to Fall in Love with You," recorded for the End Record Company in New York City in 1959. Nate Nelson was the lead singer, accompanied by Charles Tommy Hunt, Ezekiel Carey, Paul Wilson, Isaiah Johnson, and Ezekiel's brother, Jake Carey. After that, you heard The Shadows, "I've Been a Fool," recorded for the Lee Record Company in 1949. Scott King was the lead singer. Other members of the group were Raymond Reed, Sam McClure, and Jasper Edwards. This was a group from New Haven, Connecticut, which produced many, many great groups. This is one of the best as far as their harmonies are concerned. After that, you heard "Call Me a Fool" by Cornell Gunter, done for the Dot Record Company in 1957. Cornell Gunter is actually Cornelius Gunter, backed by a group that was not his own group. It was by the Ermans, who consisted of Kenneth Bly, Thomas Miller, and George Felton Hollis. A year after this song, Cornell Gunter stopped being a solo act and went on to join the Coasters. If you've seen pictures of the Coasters from the late 50s and early 60s, Cornelius Gunter was the guy with the tremendous fro. He had a do that was unbelievable. It was at least two stories high. But that was Cornelius Gunter, has a great voice. And we close out with the Ravens, "Fool That I Am," recorded for the National Record Company here in New York City in 1947. They had two lead singers. The tenor voice and falsetto was Mate Marshall. And one of the best voices ever in music, let alone doo-wop. His real name is James Thomas, but he went by the name of Jimmy Ricks as a solo act and as a member of the Ravens for years and years. The other members of the group were Leonard Pusey and Warren Suttles. Well, I hope we got off to a good start, but more songs about fools to follow. So let's go to one of my favorite groups, a group that was around for a long, long time. I'm talking about the Robins out in Los Angeles. This is from 1955, "Just Like a Fool."

0: Tell me that the a group was who was that, the Ray Johnson combo playing with you, or was that Plas Johnson, or who's backing you?
1: Yeah, that's Ray Johnson and Plas Johnson.
0: Both of them.
1: Yeah, Plas was playing the sax, of course. Ray was on the keyboard.
0: I see.
2: And Ernie Freeman was also involved.
0: So you had Flip
1: not
0: Records,
1: on this tune.
0: But Flip Records really had some top musicians.
2: Oh, yes, yeah, definitely. Yeah.

First up, Dressed Like a Fool, The Robins, recorded for the Spark Record Company in Los Angeles in 1955. Carl Gardner on lead, accompanied by Ty Terrell, Grady Chapman, Roy Richards, William Richards, and Bobby Nunn. After that was Why Do Fools Fall in Love by the Teenagers featuring Frankie Lyman. Done for the G Record Company in New York in 1955. Frankie Lyman, of course, on the lead. Other members of the group were Jimmy Merchant, Herman Santiago, Joe Negroni, and Sherman Gaunz. This was their first record, and it hit number one on the R&B list, on the charts, and it was their only number one record, in spite of the fact that one of the most popular groups ever to come out of New York City. After that, you heard Foolish Little Girl by Trudy Williams, recorded for the Flip Record Company in Los Angeles in 1958. Here she is backed by the 16s, Beverly Pico, Louise Williams, Ed Wells, Kenneth Sinclair, and Daryl Lewis. This song was written by the great Lieber and Stoller. And we close that with Foolish Me by the Moonglows, recorded for Chess Records in Chicago in 1955. The world-famous Moonglows consisted of Javi Fuqua on lead with Bobby Lester, Pete Graves, and Prentice Barnes, one of the best groups ever assembled. Well, you are listening to Radio Free Brooklyn, and the show you're listening to is Black and Blues. I'm your host, Bob J, and today we're finishing up with a series of shows. This is the fourth one, songs devoted to fools and foolish things. So let's continue on with a doo-wop group, very famous from the West Coast, led by a guy named Cleveland Duncan. You know who I'm talking about now? This is the Penguins, Lover or Fool.

Well, we started off with the Penguins, Lover or Fool, done for Duto Records in Los Angeles in 1958. Cleveland Duncan on lead with Dexter Tisby, Theodore Hopper, and Randolph Jones. Following that, one of my favorite soul artists, Carl Simms, Pity a Fool, done for the Wet Paint label in Memphis, Tennessee in 1974. This was Carl's first record. His last record was in 2011, almost a 40-year reign in the industry, and made some great records. After that, you heard Judy Clay, Lonely People Do Foolish Things, recorded for the Scepter Record Company in New York in 1964. Now, Judy was a very interesting person in that she normally was not a solo artist. She normally just sang background with a group of three other women, probably the most famous aggregate of background singers ever assembled. It was Judy Clay, Sissy Houston, you know who she is, don't you? She's the mother of the famous Houston. Dionne Warwick, who is an aunt, and Dee Dee Warwick, who is Dionne's sister. Sissy Houston is actually a Drinkard. That was her name before she was married. The Drinkard Singers were one of the most famous groups, gospel groups ever assembled. And Sissy started out as a gospel singer. In fact, she was called the Duchess of Gospel. And her aunt is Dionne Warwick, who is also a Drinkard. So what a famous background group you heard on that record. And we closed out with a great soul artist, Gene Burks, Can't Stand Your Fooling Around, done for the A-Rock Record Company in New York in 1963. Well, at least I got some good soul music in addition to the doo-wop. Let's go now something a little more current, 1990. To me, that's very current. But this is Tommy Tate, When a Fool Takes His Turn.

let your kiss persuade me. Too late I learned.

Opening up was Tommy Tate, When a Fool Takes His Turn. That's from an Urgent LP called Love Me Now, recorded in Pearl, Mississippi in 1990. This gentleman, Tommy Tate, made his first record in 1965. Following him, you heard Two Lovers Make One Fool by the Serenaders. That was released on the Riverside label in 1963. Timothy Wilson was the lead. The three other members of the group were George Kerr, Sidney Barnes, and Howard Curry. Following the Serenaders was What a Fool I Was by Percy Mayfield and Orchestra, done for Specialty Records in Los Angeles in 1950. Percy Mayfield vocal, tenor saxes, Maxwell Davis and Jack McVeigh, Charles Waller on baritone sax, Lee Wesley Jones on piano, Gene Phillips guitar, Red Callender bass, and Lee Young on drums. And we closed out the set with Etta James, How Big a Fool Can You Be? By the way, it sounds like two female voices. They both were Etta James. That was recorded for the Kent Record Company in Los Angeles in 1956. Etta James, of course, doing both of the vocals, accompanied by Dave Bartholomew on trumpet, Lee Allen and Harold Batiste on saxophones, Justin Adams guitar, Unknown piano and bass, and Earl Palmer on drums. Well, guess what? You are listening to Radio Free Brooklyn. And the show you're listening to is Black and Blues. I'm your host, Bob J. We're here on Radio Free Brooklyn every Tuesday morning, starting at 11 o'clock, going 2 wonderful hours to 1 p.m. And today's theme is a continuation of the last 3 weeks, and that is doo-wop, blues, R&B, and soul songs about fools and foolish things. So let's go back to 1963. This is Rufus Thomas's daughter, you know, Carla Thomas. She's doing What a Fool I've Been.

We started out with Carla Thomas, What a Fool I've Been, recorded for Atlantic Records in Nashville, Tennessee in 1963. Of course, Carla is the daughter of Rufus Thomas, a famous recording star and DJ on WDIA in Memphis in the 1950s. After that, you heard The Showman, Country Fool, done on the Minute label out of New Orleans in 1961. Lead singer there is General Johnson. General is his given name. And the other members of the group were Gene Knight, Dorsey Knight, and Leslie Felton. This song was produced by the great Alan Toussaint. After that, you heard Wendy Renee, Young and Foolish, recorded for Stax Records in Memphis in 1964. And we close that with The Impressions, Fool for You, done on the Courtom label out of Chicago, 1968. Lead singer there is Curtis Lee Mayfield, accompanied by Samuel Gooden and Fred Cash. Well, we are a little over halfway done, but we got a lot of good music ahead of us. So I'm going to go back to my doo-wop roots in the 1950s. This is one of the more famous groups known for exquisite harmonies. I'm talking about the Five Keys. This is These Foolish Things.

You just heard I Won't Be Your Fool by Melvin Davis with The Night Sounds, recorded for Fortune Records in Detroit in 1963. No one knows who The Night Sounds really were. Preceding them was The Bluebells, The Story of a Fool, recorded for Atlantic Records in 1952. None of those women are known. We have no record of who they are. Before that, you heard Friends Call Me a Fool by the Prison Airs. That's an unissued Sun recording from 1954, recorded in Memphis. The great Johnny Bragg on lead. Other members of the group were John Drew, Edward Thurman, William Stewart, by the way, he also played the guitar, and Marcel Andes. By the way, this group were in prison. All of them were in prison, hence the name The Prison Airs. They were allowed out on, not on leave, because they were accompanied by the guards and went to a studio at a radio station and made some records, and at Sun Studio, and they had a number of records released on the Sun label while they were imprisoned. And of course, Johnny Bragg became the lead singer of the Marigolds, a really good group. But yes, they were all incarcerated, some for some serious crimes. We're not talking about a petty theft here. And we opened up with The Five Keys, These Foolish Things, recorded for Aladdin Records in New York in 1953. The lead singer on that record was Dickie Smith. Other members of the group were the Brothers West, Rudy and Bernie, Marilyn Pierce, and Ripley Ingram. Well, you are listening to Radio Free Brooklyn. I'm your host, Bob Jay. And today we're covering songs about fools and foolish things. So let's continue by going back to 1955. This is The Whispers, Fool Heart.

And here we go with Piano Red and I Ain't Nobody's Fool. Yeah.

We started off that set with The Whispers, Full Heart, recorded for the Gotham label in 1955. The group consisted of Bill Mills, Terry Johnson, Eugene Lewis, Billy Thompson, and Eddie Rogers. This group was from Baltimore, Maryland. Following The Whispers, you heard The Robins, Just Like a Fool, recorded for the Spark Record Company in Los Angeles in 1954. Lead singer there was Carl Gardner. Other members of the group were Ty Terrell, Grady Chapman, Roy Richards, William Richards Jr., and Bobby Nunn. This song was written by Lieber and Stoller, and it had a very famous group of musicians accompanying them. Here's just a few of them. Mike Stoller himself was on piano, Gil Bernal on tenor sax, Barney Kessel, the great jazz guitarist, Jesse Sales on drums. This is the flip side of Smokey Joe's Cafe on a 45 RPM record. After them, you heard Ain't Nobody's Fool by Piano Red with Bertha Culbert, done for Groove Records in Atlanta in 1956. Piano Red is really Willie Lee Perriman doing the vocal and piano, accompanied by Bertha Culbert doing the female vocal part, Clyde Lynn on tenor sax, Wesley Jackson guitar, George Miller bass, and James Jackson on drums. And we close that with a beautiful rendition of Once There Lived a Fool. This was Savannah Churchill with the Striders, done for the Regal Record Company in 1950. Savannah Churchill on vocal, accompanied by the Striders. Now, the Striders consisted of four people, two of whom were Striders. That was their last name, Charles and Jean Strider, Frank Thomas, and Willie Williams. This group was from Columbus, Ohio. Well, we still have plenty of time left for a lot of great

songs. So let's go back to 1956. This is the Turks with Ernie Freeman Orchestra. I'm a Fool.

This set opened up with I'm a Fool by the Turks with Ernie Freeman Orchestra, recorded for the Money Record Company in Los Angeles in 1956. Lead singer there was Gaynell Hodge. Other members of the group were Delmar Wilburn, Jody Jefferson, and Alex Hodge. Following them was the Rocketeers' Foolish One, recorded for Herald Records in New York in 1953. No one knows who the members of that group are. Then you heard Dosey Thunderbird Terry, Fool Mule, done for the Amp 3 Record Company in New York in 1958. Dosey Terry doing the vocal. This gentleman made his first record in 1945 on the Chicago label. It was called Furlough Blues. Remember, the war ended in World War II, that is, ended in 1945, and a lot of the troops were then put on furlough, so hence the name of the song. And we close out with Frankie Lyman and the Teenagers, Am I Fooling Myself Again, recorded for G Records in 1956. Once again, Frankie Lyman on lead, Jimmy Merchant, Herman Santiago, Joe Negroni, and Sherman Garnes accompanying. This is the flip side of the record, Love is a Clown, which a lot of you are probably familiar with. Well, we still have time for a few more records, so let's listen to the Orchids from 1953. Now, this is not the Orchids who recorded for the Parrot label in Chicago, different Orchids group, but unknown. I've Been a Fool from the Start.

We opened up with I've Been a Fool from the Start by the Orchards with orchestra, done for King Records in 1953, recorded in Cincinnati, Ohio. And we closed with Fool's Prayer by the Five Echoes, done for VJ Records in 1955. Lead singer there was Constance Sims. Other members of the group were Johnny Taylor, Earl Lewis, Herbert Lewis, and James Marshall. Well, let's close out with the four tunes from 1949 on RCA Victor with Pat Best in the lead. This group came from Deke Watson and the Brown Dots. Some of the members left and formed the Four Tunes, one of the most prolific groups in the 40s and 50s in doo-wop history. Let's listen to I'm Just the Fool in Love.

0: Today, I'm at Martina's Playground, where I'm surrounded by skaters both young and old. But age is not necessarily indicative of skill. As Omar Rivera tells me, he's been teaching students for over 20 years and learns something new every day.
1: My name is Omar Rivera.
2: How long have you guys been skating?
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2: 2 years? Wow. 3 years.
3: Two.
2: Oh, my favorite trick that you guys do.
4: Kickflip.
2: Kickflip?
4: Yeah.
2: Kickflip. Can you guys show me what a kickflip looks like?
4: Oh, yes.
1: Some of their dads are here too, and they skate. It's pretty cool. It's a whole community thing.
0: I'm Victoria Principato, and this is what Brooklyn sounds like.

0: From New York, this is Democracy Now!
1: With the help of Almighty God, the armed forces carried out four qualitative operations over the past 24 hours, using a number of ballistic and winged missiles, as well as drones. The first operation targeted King Khaled Airport in Riyadh in three phases, starting the evening before yesterday, resulting in the disruption of air navigation at the airport and its complete closure.
0: Houthi fighters from Yemen have targeted the Saudi capital of Riyadh for the third time in recent days. On Saturday, a Houthi missile strike at the Riyadh Airport killed at least 12 and injured over 300 in the deadliest attack on Saudi soil in over a decade. President Trump's weighing whether to join the Saudi fight against the Houthis in Yemen. We'll speak to Yemen scholar Helen Lackner. Then, as the world's richest man, Elon Musk, spends an astonishing $366 million to help Republicans in the midterms, we'll speak to Oscar-winning filmmaker Alex Gibney about his new nearly four-hour documentary, Musk.
2: Elon Musk is one of the most controversial figures in the world. So I decided to make him the subject of my next film. But it soon became clear Elon would not participate.
0: All that and more coming up. Welcome to Democracy Now!, democracynow.org, The War and Peace Report. I'm Amy Goodman. A leader of Yemen's Houthi movement has warned the U.S. will face a swift and painful response if it joins Saudi Arabia's attacks on Houthi-controlled territory. The warning came after President Trump said he's considering joining the Saudi-led counteroffensive aimed at ousting Houthi fighters from Yemen's Red Sea coast and the strategic Bab el-Mandab Strait. Yemen's Saudi-backed, internationally recognized government says Houthi strikes over the past 24 hours killed at least five civilians and left over a dozen wounded. That includes an attack on a hospital in Yemen's third largest city of Taiz, which is encircled by Houthi fighters. Residents there are reportedly rationing food and essential goods amidst growing warnings of a humanitarian disaster. Elsewhere, the Saudi-led coalition in Yemen said it had intercepted missiles fired by Houthis towards southwestern Saudi Arabia and the capital of Riyadh, where Houthi attacks on King Khaled International Airport in recent days killed 18 people and injured over 300. The continuing attacks came as the U.S. Embassy in Riyadh said U.S. citizens had been arrested for taking photos of recent events in Saudi Arabia, though it did not specify how many people were detained. Meanwhile, the UN reports at least 139 people are dead and 84 others remain missing after an overcrowded boat capsized while sailing from Djibouti to Yemen. The International Organization for Migration said in a statement, quote, "Despite the violence in Yemen, migrants are still making the perilous journeys hoping to make it to the Gulf countries." This is UN spokesperson Stéphane Dujarric.
3: This tragedy is yet another stark reminder of the dangers people face in search of safety, in search of work, and just in search of a better life for themselves and their families. Since the fighting escalated on Yemen's west coast, more than 217,000 people have been displaced from their homes.
0: We'll have more on the violence in Yemen after headlines. In the Persian Gulf, the UK's Maritime Trade Operations Center reports an oil tanker was struck by a projectile while exiting the Strait of Hormuz Monday. All crew members are reportedly safe and accounted for. Iran's Islamic Revolutionary Guard Corps took credit for the attack, saying it was the third ship it had struck in 2 days. Since the start of October, there have been at least 18 attacks on ships in or around the Strait of Hormuz. In Ukraine, a Russian strike on a residential high-rise in a Kyiv suburb killed at least two people Monday evening, while Russian attacks on other parts of Ukraine killed another six people. The deadly strikes came as Ukrainian officials said Russia continues to bomb energy sites, despite President Trump's insistence Saturday that Moscow and Kyiv had agreed to cease such energy attacks. Both sides denied Trump's claim, though Ukrainian President Volodymyr Zelensky said he was willing to halt attacks on energy infrastructure if Russia reciprocated. Meanwhile, 11 sailors went missing in the Black Sea today after an apparent drone attack on two cargo ships off the coast of Bulgaria, one of which sank. It was the second deadly attack of its kind in the past week and prompted Bulgaria to summon Russia's ambassador. This is the Bulgarian Prime Minister, Roman Radev.
4: We do not possess solid, clear evidence to level an accusation against any specific party. However, logic suggests that the outcome works to the advantage of the Russian Federation. For this reason, I am summoning the Russian ambassador for a meeting today.
0: A bipartisan group of senators is calling on President Trump to reverse plans to purchase diesel fuel from Russia as part of an effort to lower fuel prices ahead of the midterm elections. In a statement, the senators wrote that Trump is violating a 2022 law that explicitly bans Russian energy imports, adding, quote, "The United States should not provide Putin with a financial lifeline while Russia continues to kill Ukrainian civilians. The administration must immediately reverse course," unquote. Four Republican senators signed the statement. Susan Collins of Maine, Alaska's Lisa Murkowski, Tom Tillis of North Carolina, and John Curtis of Utah. On Monday, President Trump defended the Treasury Department's waiver allowing Russian fuel imports through next April, writing on Truth Social, quote, "I made the right choice for the American people. Always America first," Trump wrote. Federal agents from the Department of Homeland Security raided the Washington, D.C. home of Democratic Congressmember Ilhan Omar of Minnesota Monday. The raid came less than a month before the midterm elections. The Justice Department has traditionally tried not to take public investigative actions involving a candidate in the 60 days before a primary or general election. In a statement, Congressmember Omar said, quote, "For 10 years, Trump's targeted me with baseless lies and smear campaigns. This is just the latest escalation in his campaign of political intimidation. I will not be silent," she said. Ilhan Omar was born in Somalia, came to the U.S. as a child. She became one of the first two Muslim women elected to Congress in 2018. Trump has repeatedly attacked her and Somali Americans as garbage. Over the weekend, President Trump signaled he'd push for the federal raid of Omar's home. He said, quote, "She comes from Somalia. J.D. Vance and our people are looking at it very strongly," he said. Trump also posted on Truth Social, quote, "The Somalians should not be allowed to get away with what they are doing. They view you as weak and stupid people. Fight back, Minnesota, fight back. If you need the federal government, we'll come to your rescue," he wrote. Trump's apparent call to violence drew condemnation from religious and interfaith leaders. This is Abdullahi Farah, an imam at a Bloomington, Minnesota mosque, which was bombed by a far-right militia in 2017.
5: Instead of bringing Minnesotans together to find solutions, President Trump chose to make sweeping accusations against my Somali American community and telling people to fight back. Fight back against whom? What exactly is the president asking people to do? These words are reckless, they are dangerous, and they have consequences.
0: The richest man in the world, far-right trillionaire Elon Musk, has quietly funneled $276 million into Republican groups and his super PAC since the start of July to boost the GOP in the midterms. That's according to reporting by the New York Times. He gave $158 million this summer to the Senate Leadership Fund to help Republicans hold on to the Senate. It's one of the largest political donations in American history. It's more than the Democrats raised from all of its donors that quarter for its efforts in the Senate. In total, Musk has given Republicans $366 million in campaign contributions during the 2025-26 election cycle. Meanwhile, corporations that have benefited from the Trump administration's cancellation of federal enforcement actions have given more than $210 million in contributions to MAGA Inc. and other Trump-aligned super PACs, according to Public Citizen. The group tallied the Trump administration's cancellation of 212 federal enforcement actions involving 205 corporations. We'll be speaking with the Oscar-winning filmmaker Alex Gibney about his new almost 4-hour film called Musk later in the broadcast. Republican Senator Darlene Graham of South Carolina, the sister of the late Republican Senator Lindsey Graham, sparred with her Democratic opponent Annie Andrews for their first and only debate on Sunday, likely. The GOP Senate Leadership Fund is directing $5 million into the contest, signaling surprising Democratic strength in the race. The polls have tightened in recent weeks. This is Graham defending Israel at the debate.
6: I fully believe that we need to stand with Israel. The same people that want to hurt and attack Israel want to come after us. The terrorists that were close to getting a nuclear weapon will come here. So we need to stand with our strongest ally in the Middle East, where there's a lot of unrest.
0: Meanwhile, Dr. Andrews blasted Graham for her support for the U.S.-Israeli war in Iran.
7: My opponent is the only one on this stage who had the opportunity to vote to end the war. But 3 times in a row, she voted to continue it. And several days after one of those votes, she had the audacity to walk out onto this stage and admit that national security isn't really her thing. South Carolina, if your surgeon said that appendectomies aren't really his thing, would you still hand him a scalpel? No. So why would we hand Darlene Graham a full term in the U.S. Senate? She is unserious and unqualified.
0: In the occupied West Bank, Israeli forces today raided the offices of several Palestinian NGOs in the courtyard of the Palestine Medical Complex. The NGOs raided include the Union of Palestinian Women's Committees, the Admir Prisoner Support and Human Rights Association in Ramallah. Israeli snipers were also reportedly dispatched around the entrances to the Palestine Medical Complex in Ramallah. Meanwhile, in Gaza, at least 4 Palestinians, including a 4-year-old child, were killed in Israeli attacks Monday. Since last October's so-called ceasefire, Israel's killed over 1,400 Palestinians in Gaza. Israeli Prime Minister Benjamin Netanyahu has directed Israel's Attorney General and Domestic Intelligence Chief to identify the soldiers and officers who appeared in the award-winning investigative documentary Naza and to bring charges against them for allegedly damaging Israel's security interests. The Israeli government has also attacked Naza filmmakers Yuval Abraham and Rachel Soar, threatening to strip them of their citizenship. In a statement, The Guardian, which produced the documentary, said, quote, "These moves are all attempts to distract from the urgent questions the film asks about the mass killings of Palestinian civilians in Gaza. Journalists should be free to pursue public interest investigations without threats or harassment," The Guardian said. Meanwhile, Haaretz is reporting after the October 7th attacks, the Israeli military drastically loosened its rule for confirming and targeting Hamas members, allowing strikes to kill hundreds of Palestinian civilians to target even low-ranking members of Hamas. For example, on October 31st, 2023, IDF warplanes dropped 2,000-pound bombs supplied by the United States on the densely populated Jabalia refugee camp in northern Gaza in order to kill one Hamas commander. A veteran of the IDF told Haaretz, quote, "I remember being stunned that we were bringing down several densely populated buildings, killing and injuring hundreds of people to kill a battalion commander who just a few weeks earlier hadn't even been someone we were supposed to gather intelligence on," unquote. And the Israeli academic and independent analyst Ori Goldberg has died at the age of 50 after a long struggle with colon cancer, a frequent contributor to Al Jazeera English. He also spoke on Democracy Now!, writing and commenting on Israeli politics, Israel's regional security plans, and most recently, Israel's reaction to the documentary film Naza. He was one of the few critical voices from Israel willing to speak to international media. Here he is on Democracy Now! Just before of the so-called U.S. ceasefire in Gaza.
8: There are Israelis who, especially religious ones, who celebrate overtly the killing of Palestinians. And they, of course, are disappointed. They wanted a total victory. They wanted Hamas destroyed. But the great majority of Israelis enable the genocide and support the genocide by not talking about the genocide.
0: To see his interviews on Democracy Now!, go to democracynow.org. And those are some of the headlines. This is Democracy Now!, democracynow.org, the War and Peace Report. Coming up, we'll speak with Alex Gibney, the Oscar-winning director of the film called Musk. But first, Houthi fighters are continuing to attack the Saudi capital of Riyadh. Back in a minute.

0: The Mohawk artist Daniel French, part of the new Contra Ice compilation album for immigrant rights across the country. The song is a cover of Violeta Parra's original indigenous rights anthem of the same name. This is Democracy Now!, democracynow.org. I'm Amy Goodman in New York with Democracy Now!'s Juan Gonzalez in Chicago. Hi, Juan.
1: Hi, Amy, and welcome to all of our listeners and viewers across the country and around the world.
0: Houthi fighters from Yemen have targeted the Saudi capital of Riyadh for the third time in recent days. On Saturday, a Houthi missile strike on a Riyadh airport killed 13 people and injured over 300 in the deadliest single attack on Saudi soil in over a decade. The Houthis have hit the airport at least four times. All flights out of the airport are currently suspended. Saudi Crown Prince Mohammed bin Salman has not been seen publicly in a week. Is reportedly shuttling between palaces with heavy security and bunkers. Riyadh is 500 or so miles from Houthi-controlled areas in Yemen. This is Houthi military spokesperson Yahya Saria speaking Monday.
2: With the help of Almighty God, the armed forces carried out four qualitative operations over the past 24 hours using a number of ballistic and winged missiles, as well as drones. The first operation targeted King Khalid Airport in Riyadh in three phases, starting the evening before yesterday, resulting in the disruption of air navigation at the airport and its complete closure.
0: In Yemen, a leader of the Houthis, also known as the Ansar Allah movement, warned the U.S. it would face a swift and painful response if it joined Saudi Arabia's attacks on Houthi-controlled territory. The warning came after President Trump said he's going to look at joining the Saudi-led counteroffensive aimed at ousting Houthi fighters from Yemen's Red Sea coastline and the strategic Bab al-Mandeb Strait. In September, Reuters reported Houthi leaders met secretly with U.S. officials in Oman and assured them U.S. ships in the Red Sea would not be targeted, even as a blockade was underway on Saudi-linked ships. Yemen's Saudi-backed, internationally recognized government says Houthi strikes over the past 24 hours within Yemen killed at least five civilians and left over a dozen wounded. That includes an attack on a hospital in Yemen's third largest city of Taiz, which is encircled by Houthi fighters. Residents there are reportedly rationing food and essential goods amidst growing warnings of a growing humanitarian disaster. Meanwhile, the Yemen Data Project reported more than 250 Saudi air raids on Yemen last month, the highest number since 2022, killing at least 66 civilians and injuring 90. For more, we're joined by Helen Lackner, author of several books on Yemen, including Yemen in Crisis, The Road to War, and Yemen, Poverty and Conflict. She's been involved with Yemen for over 50 years and lived there for a total of more than 15 years between the 70s and the 2010s. Her next book on Yemen will be out next year. She's joining us from Oxford, England. Welcome to Democracy Now!, Helen Lackner. Thanks so much for being with us. Do you see what's going on here? Saudi Arabia has been at war with Yemen for over a decade as kind of Saudi Arabia's, you know, U.S. war in Vietnam. And talk about who the parties are in Yemen. Who is the internationally recognized government in Yemen that's supported by Saudi Arabia? And who are the Houthis?
3: Well, thank you for inviting me. Do you want me to start with the Houthis or with the government?
0: Your choice.
3: Well, the internationally recognized government is the descendant of what was the government of Yemen until 2014, when the Houthis took over the capital, Sana'a. And since then, the government has been based mainly in principle in Aden, which is the major city on the southern coast, and also some of its main leaders and usually the presidents have been based in Saudi Arabia, in Riyadh, and various other people have been all over the place. The basic issues to do with the internationally recognized government is its failure to operate as a functioning operational government, and in particular of having a united and effective military. Its military are composed of different groups which are largely rival to each other and have different commands, and they have been unable to operate as a single unit. And that is really one of the main reasons why by the Houthi offensive last month that took over Mocha and Bab al-Mandab, succeeded so quickly, basically because the people opposing them were far too disorganized. And it's also true that the Houthis are and were still the stronger military element throughout Yemen. So very briefly, to get into who the Houthis are, they are a group that was initially created in the 1990s to oppose the rise of Salafi Muslims in the far north of Yemen. Their heartland is the absolute far north of Yemen, a city called Sa'ada. And they were created, and they are a group of Zaydis. Zaydis are a branch of Shia Muslim, but they are not particularly different from Sunni Muslims in terms of theology. But the Houthis are very much a fundamentalist group, a very extremist group when it comes to their way of ruling and their ambitions. And many people tend to compare them with the Afghani Taliban. And I think that comparison does have some validity. And for people who don't know Yemen well, it will give them an idea of what kind of group they are. They are extremely repressive. They are also very ideologically motivated. They've now for 15 years or longer been educating and forcing their ideology onto children throughout their school and education system, as well as adults. But certainly we now have a generation of young adults who have known nothing else but Houthi ideology, and at least many of them must be expected to believe them. And I think it's worth pointing out that Houthis now control approximately two-thirds of Yemen's population, if not more. So at least 20 million people are living under their authority. So although they only control about a third of the country's territory geographically, in terms of the population, they control basically two-thirds approximately.
1: And Helen Lochner, your history in terms of Yemen goes back five decades. Most people are not aware that in the period after Yemen emerged from English protectorate or colonial status, there was actually a socialist government for a period of time in Yemen. Could you talk about that and how it evolved then into a dictatorship and eventually to where we are today?
3: Yeah, well, I'm glad you're interested in the People's Democratic Republic of Yemen, because that's when I first went to live in Yemen, was in order to help build socialism, which certainly sounds a bit, if not comical, certainly sad when we look at the world as it is today. So indeed, you had a socialist regime. I mean, you had two states in Yemen. You had the state that emerged from the British colony, which was the People's Democratic Republic of Yemen, and you had the Yemen Arab Republic with a capital in Sana'a, that was based on, that had previously been the Imamate, and which was a republic largely in name, but basically was a military dictatorship for the vast majority of its period from 1962 until you had Yemeni unification in 1990, when both states united into the Republic of Yemen. And after that time, I think one has to say that the socialist element that had been active in the PDRY really vanished. The party, the socialist party, the Yemeni Socialist Party, really got very much weakened, but partly by minor civil war that happened in Yemen in 1994, but also very much because it was unable to maintain the support it had had because of the differences between the people who wanted to return to the pre-1990 borders and who basically wanted to separate Yemen back into two states, and those who believed in Yemen as a single state. So I think, you know, in terms of the history of socialism, although I think even today you have people who think or wonder or are interested in what life was like in the days of the socialist period, it's really very much more of you know, an imagination or hoping or thinking. And basically what people are interested in, what people are missing very much, are the basic social welfare and the basic social democratic aspects of that regime, which was the fact that it provided, you know, good health systems, good education systems, basic infrastructure, and basic salaries that people could live on. Not in luxury, but they could live on them. And these things basically vanished largely very rapidly after 1994 and under the Saleh regime, which was, you know, Saleh had been president of the Yemen Arab Republic from 1978 onwards, and he became and stayed president of the Republic of Yemen until he was ousted after the 2011 uprisings, and that also gradually led to basically the civil war that started in 2014. I mean, I don't know if you want me to spend time discussing the 2011 to 2014 period, or if you want to focus more on the current situation.
1: Well, yeah, I'd like to ask specifically in terms of the ability of the Houthis to resist this, the military onslaught of Saudi Arabia. Most people are not aware that Yemen actually has a larger population than Saudi Arabia. What's been the impact of their ability to strike at the Saudis, and especially in terms of the power of Mohammed bin Salman?
3: Yeah, I think it's important to remember that, you know, yes, the Houthis are attacking Saudi Arabia with airstrikes, but there is now actively a real ground war going on within Yemen. And that is a far more relevant and important issue for the Yemenis on a day-to-day basis, because they are now back into a full-scale civil war. And the Saudi intervention is, yes, it is airstrikes, and the Saudis are supporting the government to some extent with material, and also, I suppose, you know, all kinds of other elements of technology, etc. But the fundamental war that's going on now is not a war in Yemen, is not a war with Saudi. It's a war between Yemenis, between the Houthis and the government, and basically what I would call the non-Houthis or the anti-Houthis. So the Saudi element is really, for Yemenis, it's part of the war, but it's not the war. And, you know, the airstrikes at the moment by most Yemenis are considered airstrikes that are supporting them against the Houthis. So the fact that the world attention is focusing on a few airstrikes on Saudi Arabia is not something that is the top priority for Yemen and Yemenis. The top priority for Yemenis is dealing with the Houthi, anti-Houthi war, and the fact that after the defeats they suffered in early September, the anti-Houthis have pulled themselves together to some extent, and now there is a lot of confrontations going on a daily basis around Taiz, around the Bab al-Mandab, around various other fronts, even in the far north, and around Maghreb and Jouf. And this is, you know, this is an ongoing war, i.e. the war that went on from 2015 to 22 and was interrupted for the last 4 years has now basically resumed.
0: And where, Helen Lochner, do you see this going? We have these reports that last month Houthis secretly negotiated with Washington in Oman, saying they wouldn't target U.S. or Israeli ships in the Red Sea, only Saudi ships. And where you see this heading in the future, with President Trump saying he's looking at whether to get involved with this.
3: Well, thank you for bringing this up, because, you know, the basic Houthi slogan, which is shouted and it's known as the scream, you know, starts with death to America, death to Israel, curse upon the Jews. So the number one item is death to America. And the fact that the Houthis have made this deal with Washington, you know, demonstrates that the ideology may be an important element for mobilizing people within Yemen, but it certainly doesn't seem to prevent them from being totally opportunistic when it comes to dealing with the U.S. U.S. The reason they've said this, I'm sure, is because the there was a 52-day series of airstrikes last year in 2025 from March till May from the U.S. against Houthi areas. And although this ended with this apparent agreement between them to cease fire, it certainly did cause quite a lot of damage to the Houthis. But I

0: bombing for 7 years and it got nowhere. Trump did aerial bombing for 52 days and it didn't really go anywhere either. So it's quite clear that and it's been demonstrated elsewhere in the world that, you know, airstrikes on their own do not win a war.
1: Helen Lacker.
0: And so the situation, the future for the Saudis at this point is they have to either decide to make a deal with the Houthis, which I think is increasingly difficult, even though they almost had such a deal in 2023. But I think the situation between then and now has changed, and particularly with the recent attacks, it would be extremely difficult for them to make a deal with the Houthis or to continue with the war. I mean, I haven't seen anyone who has found a solution for this current situation other than a continuation of, you know, very considerable disasters at the humanitarian level. I'm really glad you mentioned earlier the displaced, and you also remember that the humanitarian situation for Yemenis in general is absolutely disastrous. And people have now suffered 12 years of war and things are getting worse by the day. So, you know, the future is unfortunately, as far as I can tell, and I hope I'm wrong, is very bleak.
1: Helen Lacker, I want to thank you so much for being with us, author of several books on Yemen, including Yemen in Crisis, The Road to War, and Yemen, Poverty and Conflict. Coming up, the world's richest man, Elon Musk, spends an astonishing $366 million to help Republicans in the midterms. We'll speak to the Oscar-winning filmmaker Alex Gibney about his new film, Musk. Stay with us.

0: Arauco has a sorrow by Mohawk artist Daniel French. This is Democracy Now!, democracynow.org, the War and Peace Report. I'm Amy Goodman with Juan Gonzalez. The world's richest man is pouring hundreds of millions of dollars into the November midterm elections in an effort to help Republicans hold on to their Senate majority. Elon Musk, the world's first trillionaire, has reportedly funneled more than $366 million into Republican groups and his own super PAC, according to the New York Times. That makes him by far the largest known donor to this year's midterms. Musk and President Trump have appeared together at three events over the past 2 weeks, praising one another after a very public falling out last year. And Musk is doing all this while overseeing a sprawling business empire that's benefited enormously from federal contracts. We spend the rest of the hour on a new documentary about Musk and the unprecedented power he's amassed in business, technology, politics, and beyond. The epic, nearly four-hour-long film by Academy Award-winning director Alex Gibney is called simply Musk. Gibney says he set out to answer two fundamental questions. How could Musk amass so much power? And why had we given it to him? This is the film's trailer.
1: What are the odds that we're in base reality? Like, we're in a simulation.
2: Give it up for the greatest capitalist in history!
3: Oh! Elon Musk is one of the most controversial figures in the world. So I decided to make him the subject of my next film. But it soon became clear Elon would not participate.
4: Between what SpaceX has accomplished and what Elon has been saying they will be doing, there is a big leap.
5: Gotta build a city on

0: when Musk says that the future of humanity is to colonize Mars, he is selling us dreams. That's not happening. Sell you a
1: dream. We started Tesla. He agreed to be the lead investor. What I learned in that process is there's no legal definition of founder. You could call yourself a founder.
2: Really?
1: Sure.
3: The CEO Performance Award to our founder, Elon Musk.
4: This is a car that lies to you about what it's doing.
5: As a result, a young woman lost her life and a young man was forever injured.
6: Twitter is the place where Elon can tell his side of history.
7: Somebody on Elon's side referred to us as the breeders.
8: There's 14 that are publicly known, but people around Elon believe that there's many more.
9: This is an order creating a department known as Doge.
10: The conflicts of interest are shocking.
11: The SEC, USAID, the FAA, a lot of these agencies are the ones looking at him.
12: He had told me, I can't be president, but I can help Trump beat Biden. I say, I think we're going to win. And he said, I have 10,000 lasers in space. I knew that hours ago. What are his actual motivations? Do we even know this man at all?
13: One person who's this chaotic and has this much power is completely insane.
14: The documentary traces Musk's early business ventures, the rise of SpaceX and Tesla, the role of government support for his businesses. It also examines Musk's acquisition of Twitter, which he renamed X, his political alliance with Trump, and his role in the Department of Government Efficiency, or DOGE, which eviscerated life-saving federal government programs like USAID. Gibney also examines Musk's ambitions and artificial intelligence, including his company XAI, and the reported integration of its Grok chatbot and other AI models into U.S. military networks. For more, we're joined by Alex Gibney, Academy Award-winning director, his new documentary called simply Musk. Alex's previous films include Enron, The Smartest Guys in the Room, Going Clear, Scientology and the Prison of Belief, and the Oscar-winning Taxi to the Dark Side. Alex Gibney, welcome back to Democracy Now! Thank you for joining us from Maine. Why don't we start off by talking about the resistance to even getting this film out as it's being released in theaters around the country this week. The Musk empire threatened to sue you. You had platforms saying they wouldn't run the ads. Explain what is at stake right now.
15: Well, even before the movie was premiered at the Venice Film Festival, Elon Musk's lawyer, Alex Spiro, threatened to sue us over something that they claimed was in the documentary, but it wasn't. In terms of the ads, it was really interesting. We produced the trailer you just showed, and then we wanted to run ads for that trailer on YouTube, Facebook, Instagram, TikTok, and X, of course, X. All of those platforms denied our ads. We appealed. They denied again. We appealed again. They denied again. They said that they were political advertisements, and on that basis, we were refused the ability to place them there. Then there was an article was written exposing this, and mysteriously, YouTube and Meta said, oh, gosh, sorry, just a mistake. TikTok still won't run the ads, and X claims they are, but so far as I know, they're not. What it does testify to is this enormous sort of shrinking of political discourse because these massive platforms, which are controlled by tech oligarchs, are limiting speech.
16: And Alex, what is it that got you to decide to do a film on Musk in the first place?
15: It's a good question. Some people came to me and asked me to do it. This goes back to 2022, long before he had hitched his wagon to Trump. And I wasn't sure I wanted to do it initially, but I was convinced by a friend that it was about 21st century power, and so it was. I just didn't realize how much his economic power was going to fuse with political power at the time I started.
16: what I found especially fascinating in the film is I, like most Americans, assume that what most people knew originally about Musk was a Tesla. And you tell a different founding story about Tesla than most people are commonly aware of. Could you talk about that and his battle with, Martin Eberhard?
15: Sure. I mean, it's interesting. Most people think that Elon Musk is the founder of Tesla and also the prime inventor of the technology at Tesla. And that just isn't true. He was an investor, not an inventor. The real inventor was a man named Martin Eberhard. He and his partner, Mark Tarpening, founded Tesla. They were the ones who came up with the original technology of the lithium-ion battery pack, which is the thing that gives Tesla so much torque. And they also had the original business plan of starting at the high end of the market, and as people began to adopt the car, driving costs down. Musk came in, invested in the company, and after a while, they had a falling out, and Musk engineered Martin Eberhard's departure. Eberhard sued for money he thought he was owed, and Musk would only agree to settle the lawsuit if Eberhard agreed to say that Musk was what he wasn't, which was the founder of Tesla.
14: I mean, this is unbelievable.
15: Which I find very interesting. I mean, to go to that...
14: I wanted to interrupt for 1 second because I wanted to go to a clip from your documentary that goes to this, the documentary Musk describing the origins of Tesla.
2: When Musk fired Eberhard, Musk refused to pay him what he claimed he was owed. A lawsuit followed, and it was settled only when Musk was able to claim that he was what he wasn't, a founder of Tesla.
1: What I learned in that process is there's no legal definition of founder. You could call yourself a founder. There's nothing illegal about that.
17: Really?
1: Sure. Why not? Right. You should be. You'd be a good founder. I have with me the incorporation papers for Tesla Motors, and you'll see his name is nowhere on them.
14: So, Alex Gibney, take it from there. It's really astounding.
15: It is astounding. And what's astounding is that Musk would go to such lengths to sort of embrace this lie. And I think there were a number of reasons for that. One is he wants people to know, or he really feels it's important for people to think that he's this polymath, this sort of Leonardo da Vinci-like figure, when in fact what he is a kind of a ruthless businessman with some talents, we should all admit, but not an inventor. And the other thing that's interesting, too, is that when it comes to Silicon Valley, being a founder is what entitles you to all sorts of money and the ability downstream, even when your company's economic fundamentals don't justify a big valuation, to pitch people on the idea that, don't worry, we may not be making money now, but in the future, you're investing in this man, Elon Musk, who's a genius. He's an inventor. He's all these things, which, of course, he isn't.
14: I wanted to go to the amount of government money, that's taxpayer money, that has gone into all of these businesses, ultimately all of these companies, recognizing that they get involved with the military. He's running what the future of war for Hegseth at the Pentagon now, that's where the biggest bucks are. But go back to the beginning, to how he positioned Tesla and then going into SpaceX and recognizing what would get him the money and what wouldn't.
15: Well, it's interesting because particularly with SpaceX, I mean, Musk has always positioned himself as this kind of freewheeling entrepreneur who did what he did just by the dint of hard work and independence. But, I mean, SpaceX, for almost all of its existence, has been more or less a socialist enterprise. It had one customer, and that's the government of the United States. Tesla benefited early on, particularly under the Obama administration, from a number of loans and subsidies for EVs, and also the state of California helped to subsidize Tesla early on. So Tesla itself as a company would be unimaginable without those subsidies, and never would have made it. The other thing that he's done, particularly at Tesla, is when he ran out of government subsidies and his ability to get money from venture capitalists, there was only one place left to go, and that was the stock market. So he started making increasingly bold, outlandish, and really fictional claims about his company in order to get a high valuation, which is what allowed Tesla to, you know, prosper.
16: And could you talk as well, in the film you go into the various situations where Musk really practically pulled a scam on government, the swapping of batteries in Tesla that enabled him to be able to get a hold of all of these EV credits from California. Could you talk about that as well?
15: Sure. I mean, you know, very early on, in order to get this money from the government, he had to engage in a series of elaborate cons. And maybe the first one is the most outlandish and the most interesting. He had this big demonstration where he claimed to solve the essential problem of the EV. And what is that essential problem? It's range. Everybody worries about range, you know, because unlike a gas car, you can't pull into a gas station and juice up your battery. Well, Musk held this big demonstration which said, oh, yes, you can. We have a thing called a battery swap. And he holds this big demonstration where something strange underneath the chassis of the car happens, and he claims to be swapping out a battery. And that for that, because he did it once, he was able to get an extraordinary subsidy from the government of California. But the thing is, you know, he claimed that he was going to try to do that on a grand scale so that people really could do this. He had one battery swap station. There was a journalist there who observed that it never happened. Nobody ever went in. Well, people tried to go in, but there were no battery swaps, because you have to understand, the battery in a Tesla is 1,000 pounds, okay? And it's usually covered with sealant and stuff like that. But Musk, you know, sort of gulled the government of California into thinking it could be swapped out like AA batteries. So it was really an outrageous con.
14: What about the self-driving cars? What you describe here in this documentary, the information that Tesla would not reveal, the number of people who died, explain what took place in the settling of these lawsuits so that information would not come out.
15: I think the thing that we have to understand about Tesla's attempt to develop self-driving cars was that it was always a stock market play, because otherwise you were just an ordinary car company. But for years, he was touting his technology, and his technology was basically a camera technology. The cameras in the cars, take stock of what's going on around them. It feeds data to the system. AI then, you know, teaches the car how to drive on roads. That's the theory of it, okay? But he also never put in the redundant systems that Waymo has, radar and LiDAR and so forth and so on. So the problem came between the distance of Musk's hype and pitch and what the cars could actually do. There's a famous ad that they ran in 2016 called the Paint It Black ad from the Rolling Stones song that, you know, accompanies it, where you see a car driving itself and says, and it's touted as a technology that in fact exists, but really at the time that technology couldn't tell the difference between a red light and a green light, which is a pretty fundamental issue that you need to sort out for safety in a car. And as a result, as you say, over 60 people lost their lives as a result of autopilot failures. And in the case of many lawsuits, they were able to be settled so that the information about all of this wouldn't come out. There was one very powerful lawsuit brought by a woman who died, who was a pedestrian, who was literally killed by a runaway autopilot Tesla. One of the things that was discovered was that Tesla was effectively hiding evidence from them, which they were able to obtain with the help of a Russian hacker, which showed that Tesla knew very well how and why the car malfunctioned, but they weren't sharing it with investigators. As a result, there was a rather large judgment against Tesla, the first one. And I think, you know, going back to the campaign contributions, if I may, I think that this issue of fraud at, or alleged fraud at Tesla is one of the investigations that he was facing when he hitched his wagon to Trump. And I strongly believe that one of the reasons he's flooding the political campaigns with so much money now is he wants to avoid investigations in the future.
14: This is a critical point, but I want to go back to your documentary, Musk, featuring rare interviews with people previously in Musk's inner circle, including Ashley St. Clair, the former conservative influencer, mother of one of Musk's kids. She says she was offered a non-disclosure agreement in exchange for financial support, but she chose not to sign it, saying she felt a moral obligation to speak publicly about her experience. Musk has disputed her account of a $40 million offer with $100,000 a month. This is a clip from Musk featuring Ashley St. Clair.
17: If you were to ask someone on the right what they think of Elon, he's a free speech god, and someone on the left, he's just someone who sends hateful tweets and he's lost his mind. Both are very comforting, but both are completely insufficient to the immense amount of power and influence he has.
14: And this is Ashley St. Clair from the trailer for Musk.
17: He had told me, I can't be president, but I can help Trump beat Biden. I say, I think we're going to win. And he said, I have 10,000 lasers in space. I knew that hours ago. What are his actual motivations? Do we even know this man at all?
14: So let's go to who spoke to you, Alex, and who wouldn't speak to you. I mean, Ashley St. Clair would not sign a non-disclosure agreement, and the fear of retribution that others had. And then go to your point that you're making about, I mean, it goes to Doge as well, taking out the very agencies and inspectors that would be investigating him if Democrats win.
15: That's right. So I think that, I mean, look, I talked to hundreds of people, or myself and my team talked to hundreds of people, many people off the record, some on background, but it was tremendously hard to get people to come on camera to speak. Over time, we were able to get some key people, Reid Hoffman, you know, who was part of the PayPal mafia, knew Musk early on, Justine Musk, his first wife, Ashley St. Clair, you showed, as well as a number of people involved in the origin of his companies. It took some doing, but I think there was a tremendous amount of fear that Musk would either sue them out of existence or would launch sort of vitriolic attacks on them on X, which has a kind of ramification. Because once you start the rage loop on something like X, all sorts of crazy people come out of the woodwork, and the next thing you know, you're being doxxed or you're being chased. It can be a very scary thing. But some very courageous people were, you know, did come forward, and it was tremendously helpful in order to give dimension to this character. But I do want to, you know, a lot of people have gone to sort of the ideological underpinnings of Musk, and I think to some extent, those are overdone. I think he's always behaved in a very pragmatic way. I mean, when he needed money from Barack Obama, he was, you know, liberal. but then when he, you know, in 2024, when he suddenly hitched his wagon to Trump, it seemed like this is the guy I believe in. It's his ideas that are so important. Well, he was also facing a tremendous number of civil investigations into his companies for abrogating workers' rights, for pollution, for all sorts of other things, and a criminal investigation into possible fraud at Tesla. Now, once Trump is elected, Musk is put in charge of the Department of Government Efficiency, which really had nothing to do with waste, fraud, and abuse. Its two goals, as far as I'm concerned, were one, to destroy the regulatory state. And he starts first with the agencies that are regulating him. And then the next thing I think that, you know, was a kind of key goal for Doge, for Musk, was the access of federal data. Not only classified information, but also access on all of us from our Social Security data, our Medicare data, so forth and so on. You know, The Doge boys, which we all, who we all remember as these callow kids from some of Musk's companies going into federal agencies and literally knowing nothing about them and cutting jobs here, cutting jobs there, a little bit like, you know, firing the pilot while he's flying the plane without any regard to, you know, how damaging or dangerous that might be. So you could say that they were reckless and what were they doing and it was crazy. But actually, there was an ulterior motive here. All these kids were very savvy about how to access IT and data at these federal agencies. They had what's called super admin status, which meant that they could see data across the silos that are normally put in place either to protect our privacy or to protect classified information. And I'm told by heads of IT at those agencies that moving that data to SpaceX, for example, would have been as easy as a drag and drop, you know, taking a computer file and putting it into a folder. So that's a really terrifying idea. Now, I can't prove that that's what he did, but I strongly suspect it is.
14: Alex Gibney, we want to congratulate you on your film. Academy Award-winning director's new documentary is Musk. We hope to do part two and post it online. Happy birthday to Miguel Noguera and an early happy birthday to Juan Gonzalez. By the way, Steal the Story, Please, the documentary about Democracy Now! 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I'm Amy Goodman with Juan Gonzalez for Democracy.

When construction of the Williamsburg Bridge began in 1896, Manhattan and Brooklyn were two different cities entirely. But by the time the bridge was completed in 1903, Brooklyn had officially become a borough of Greater New York City. Betty Smith writes about the lovely span of the Williamsburg Bridge in her novel, A Tree Grows in Brooklyn. Today, the bridge still provides commuters a convenient crossing of the East River. What began as a tale of two cities stands as a symbol of the unification of one. I'm Victoria Principato, and this is What Brooklyn Sounds Like.

Well, good afternoon, everyone. Welcome to Hurdy Gurdy Songs. Every Tuesday, 2 p.m., here we are. And here we are. The spell is about to begin, the spelling. And today's spelling on Hurdy Gurdy Songs is going to be around incredibly talented young artist by the name of Jesse Wells, some of you may be familiar with. But before that, I do want to dedicate today's program to Glenn Hansard, who we lost recently. Really wonderful, wonderful Irish folk musician. And try to get to a track of him, a little bit later today. But for the most part today, we're going to be listening to Jesse Wells. It's going to be a Jesse Wells day. He is a hurdy-gurdy man of our times. As I ask to myself whenever I see him, is he our new Woody Guthrie? Is he our new Dylan? Is he our new Phil Oakes? Who is he? Well, we know the boy's from Arkansas. He's from the Ozarks. And he has a certain kind of authenticity, if you want to use that term. I know that a lot of the academics don't like the term authenticity. I mean, what is authenticity after all? Well, in this case, it is someone who is from a place in this country that is very rural and has a certain perspective of the world. And that Jesse Wells, he tells these stories, incredible stories that are about us, about our country, about our nation as it exists today. And so that's why I wanted to bring you some of his songs. And there's a lot to discover. I mean, in a very short time, Jesse Wells has become not only a YouTube phenomenon, which is where he really started, but it just is so prolific. I mean, this is a guy that can write, a song a day. Two songs a day, probably, maybe even three. I mean, already just on Spotify, there's 78 tracks, and that's just scratching the surface. But what I thought I'd do today to start is recently he performs, of course, he's on tour currently, and if you have a chance, by all means, go wherever you have to go. If it's Indiana, it's upstate New York, wherever. I had the opportunity to see him here in New York City last Friday. And I have to say that he has not disappointed me yet. I've seen him a few times and he does not disappoint. The question I ask myself and many of us have a sense of like, well, is he a musician? Is he for real? Is this kind of just a kind of a clicky or even cliche attempt at taking the crown, so to speak? Well, not the crown, because we don't believe in kings, do we? But taking the role of the most important writer, singer, songwriter of our time. There, with things being what they are today, it is so critical that artists, of course, step up. And they are. I believe they are. I do believe they are. We are, I should say. And I hope that you support these artists who are trying to reach out to more and more people to coalesce, galvanize, organize into a cohesive resistance and eventual takeover of this corruption that we are all living under at the present time under the current administration. I have to say, I was shocked to come in today to the studio and to normally Democracy Now, is on, and it wasn't. Another great show was in there, some great metal, dark, doom metal, goth metal, every kind of metal you can think of, except aluminum. And it was wonderful to hear that, but I really said to myself, where's Democracy Now? And that is the question we have today.
Where is democracy now? With that, I'd like to start with a fantastic tune from Jesse Wells, and then we'll get into some more of what his live performance brings to you and me. Thanks for listening to Radio Free Brooklyn, Hurdy Gurdy Songs, and welcome.

One of the greatest lines in that song. I mean, there's so many. There's just so many incredibly perfectly rhymed and articulated lines. Yeah, the more I understand, the more misunderstood I feel. Just incredible. Incredible. Jesse Wells. Very deep. You might say it's a very deep wells that we're looking into today. I don't fight now. I'm all right now. It may be I never learned. They say you rise up from the ashes. Why'd you ever have to burn? So he's calling out everything from like Musk to, of course, the Tangerine Nightmare. Jesse Wells, Techno Pagans. Yeah, the lab coats. It's all there. It's all there. Anyway, one of the things about Jesse that's also interesting, I hope you agree with me that if you've seen him perform live, he plays covers. He has three or four covers that he normally puts into his set. Sometimes they change, but some of them are pretty consistently performed at different venues. In New York, recently, as I mentioned, he performed a few covers. I wanted to play you them, give you a little sense of like where he's coming from, both as a, you know, inspired. Of course, he listened to everybody. Beatles, I mean, he grew up with all of the influences of the Led Zeppelin rock era, but also he's very much, you know, country boy. So you'll hear this in this next set of songs that I'm going to play for you uninterrupted. So I hope you sit back or lay back or wake up and get up and have a listen to songs that Jesse covers.

mountain high. John Denver with that very wonderful classic. It is virtually classic now, Rocky Mountain High, along with several of John Denver's songs. Thank God I'm a country boy. And you know what? Jesse Wells is certainly a country boy. From Arkansas, deep in the Ozarks, he's very much connected to the natural world, natural life. And like John Denver, an environment.

environmentalist, someone who's humanitarian, who's very concerned about the state of our world in terms of climate and the way we treat this planet that we all call home. Speaking of home, you are listening to Radio Free Brooklyn. This is where Brooklyn lives. And the music of Brooklyn goes on, and we are here every Tuesday to play you some music and to rededicate ourselves to the hurdy-gurdiness ethos. The mission is to play music that sparks the need and the call and the demand from our so-called elected leaders to do something that they are not used to doing, which is think about their constituents rather than themselves. Even as we hear about this Department of Justice vote today, we all know the outcome. And it's, as usual, it's going to be crappy. Crappy for all of us, but okay, we have to deal with like war pigs. We have to deal with, as we heard from Black Sabbath there, what brings these songs together? War Pigs, Come As You Are, Lucy in the Sky, Rocky Mountain High. What it brings them together? That Jesse Wells wants to perform them during his concerts. My reading, so to speak, of course, Sabbath, very influential. And Jesse's a really, really good guitar player. And sometimes I did wonder to myself, is this just the vehicle, the folky kind of like the folky, earthy, southern rocky kind of thing that he does? Is that really just kind of a mask for his inner rocker? Playing something like War Pigs from Sabbath, Nirvana, Come As You Are, even the Beatles with Lucy in the Sky. But no, I don't really think that's quite accurate. My reading is really that he's against war, that he wants people to be themselves, that there's a certain merit in living a life where one is, in a sense, high. That doesn't mean you have to be like high on any particular substance, but high on actually the idea of taking each other, care of each other. That will bring a high. That's sort of like this new politics that's beginning to emerge. You know, that is one that is kind of like anti-corruption, anti-everything that capitalism has wrought upon us. Kind of like if you're a big postmodern thinker in the sense of Foucault's talking about power and how power, we are all subservient to the power of the powerful. Pretty nihilistic, but at the same time, it gives us an opportunity to recreate something new. And this is what Jesse Wells is doing. He's creating something new from the old traditional styles of country music and folk music and southern rock. Even his voice is very much, you know, it's one thing. He doesn't have a great range of singing, but it's what he sings, what he says, and how he says it. Before I get back to Jesse, I do want to pay tribute to the late, great Irish musician Glenn Hansard. And he's not particularly thought of as a, a politically and socially conscious songwriter per se, but his music did carry a lot of themes of hope, love, resilience, and solidarity, which you can interpret as being politically or socially conscious. And while he's not overtly partisan, his lyrics and collaborations reflect his engagement with human rights, social justice, and international solidarity. So in honor of Glenn Hansard, I wanted to interject with this beautiful song,

think you get a sense of the Ozark boy that Jesse Wells is. We listened to some songs from his Under the Power Lines 3. Those are songs that he did out in the country from January 2025 through June 2025. There's many, many songs I highly recommended. And before that, from the newer album, Mask Off, Everything Must Die. And before that, we did listen to Take Me to the Grave by Jesse. And of course, that theme throughout that last set in tribute to Glenn Hansard and his beautiful, beautiful music. That was a track Bearing Witness from the album All That Was East Is West of Me Now. I want to thank you for joining me again every Tuesday here on Hurdy Gurdy Songs. I'm Jorge. Check our social media. 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Por favor. Jorge asks you, pleads with you. Until next time, I'm going to leave you with Jesse. Your good hands. Go see him live. Go support him. Find artists that are saying something, not just playing something.

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Hi, my name is John S. Hall, and you're listening to Radio Free Brooklyn. I would like to tell you why you should continue to listen to Radio Free Brooklyn, but I don't really have reasons. You'll have to come up with your own.

0: Okay, hello. This is Nancy Slotnick, and you're listening to Radio Free Brooklyn. And that was Jake Small, a young new artist who is actually in the studio with me today. And we're going to have a conversation about his music, about New York City and moving here and hopefully staying here, and also about dating and meeting in the real world, in IRL. So, yeah, you're listening to Radio Free Brooklyn. We are an all-volunteer radio show and radio network, radio station. And so we rely upon donations for us to continue on. And also, Jake is going to be a new DJ coming up on this station in a week and a half. He's going to be on Sunday night / Monday morning at midnight. And yeah, Jake, tell us a little bit about your show. It's on, but for some reason, okay, now here we go. Talk a little bit. No, you know what's funny is I wonder if these are switched. Okay, you know what? Then switch to that one. That's strange. Okay, we'll deal with that later. Luckily, we've got a few extra spare mics, so we probably should have tested that.
1: Yeah,
0: okay, wait. Oh, now you went all the way to that one. Let's
1: check. Check.
0: Yeah.
1: Okay.
0: Okay.
1: There's the sound of my voice.
0: All right. You like to hear the sound of your voice as a future rock star.
1: Well, only when I need to definitely check in to introduce myself on
0: when
1: that.
0: You're live on the radio,
1: yeah,
0: it's kind of important. Yes.
1: Of course. But yes, to be, you know, DJ. Good. It's good. That's a good, we'll take it to start off. Beast Village Radio coming soon to Radio Free Brooklyn on radiofreebrooklyn.com/Beast Village. So hi.
0: Yes. Hey. Beast, yeah. Village is the name of your record label, I guess.
1: Yeah. Well, it's a few things.
0: You live in the East Village, which is not in Brooklyn, but we'll give you a pass.
1: Yeah, you know, record label, artist collective, and most importantly, radio. Free internet radio is what we are, Beast Village Radio on Radio Free Brooklyn.
0: Okay.
1: Coming soon, Monday nights at midnight. Yeah.
0: Yes.
1: Yeah.
0: I like you've already got the radio voice down.
1: Yeah.
0: You've already got the singing voice down, as we just heard. I don't know if you want to fill us in on the story behind that song. Is there an actual ExxonMobil station where you and your friends hang out or something like that?
1: Yeah, yeah. That song is about, that song is about going out at night to buy cigars at ExxonMobil, which we used to roll blunts and then smoke blunts at the scenic overlook and hang out and drink red wine in the back of somebody's car late at night under the stars in the summer. Yeah.
0: Oh, nice.
1: Was this
0: in high school or in college or post-college?
1: Just many years back in the day, just like good nostalgic memories. So,
0: in case your parents are listening, we won't exactly say.
1: They can know. they knew damn well, you know, what we do when we just get in the car and drive to ExxonMobil.
0: And they said, hey, go for it.
1: Yeah, we spin out under the stars and yeah. Well, no, I guess when they hear the song now, they knew
0: about the blunts and all that?
1: No, the blunts aren't in the song, actually.
0: So now you just added yourself.
1: Yeah, I mean, there's a real story. Yeah, of course. I've had the idea for that song for many years. And every time, I'm like, I need to document the feeling of, like, ripping a dab cart in the back seat of somebody's Lexus and drinking red wine at midnight. And obviously, as we'll get into consider like the looming impending end of a relationship and moving forward from those moments and you know, how to proceed as a human being with a heavy, wet heart in many phases, many ways.
0: Okay. Well, since you brought up relationship, then we'll just, I think we'll have to go there. So you told me when I was talking before the show started that you've been in love before. Yes? How many times? This is something I usually ask people when I meet them.
1: Ooh, I really don't know.
0: How many times? Yeah, some people say that. Some people give that.
1: I'm not really like a body. Yeah, like I don't typically quantitize it. I typically qualify it. Typically, okay. You know what I mean?
0: Like it's a continuum. It's not a yes or no thing when you're in love. Love is more of a continuum.
1: That's a fair way to put it. It's kind of like, I don't know. It's hard or not. All I can say, I'm not given any active being in love daily right now. So that's just, I'm a single. Yeah.
0: Wait,
1: so.
0: Did you say it's hot or not? Is that
1: no. I don't know.
0: I said it then. So when you say hot or not, that brings up the question for me of like, is there a difference between attraction that might just be more of a sex mode kind of attraction versus relationship attraction? Are those two different things for you?
1: I think ideally you want both.
0: Of course.
1: That goes back to like eighth grade, AP psych type thing, you know,
0: they taught you about love and in AP.
1: Yeah. They're psych? Like, look, like you're going to fall in love and, you know, people want hot humans. Like, yeah, attraction, like sexual attraction is a big part of it. It's not the whole thing, you know, but we've been made aware of this. So,
0: okay. Yeah. In your generation.
1: Yeah.
0: You
1: are, it's a healthy thing.
0: They weren't teaching that in, when I was in high school and in New York City public schools, they teach about toxic masculinity, which I find a little bit offensive. They teach it in middle school, which is really harsh because.
1: Really? Yeah. What do they say about it? What is that as a middle school subject?
0: You know, they basically teach. This is my interpretation of it, but they basically teach men are bad. And which I think is really wrong. And that's why I wanted to.
1: Context in his story, teach American history through.
0: It was in the social studies class, but it was sort of, I guess, in the context of feminism or
1: you know, one thing I've learned, and I think this kind of goes into, again, it's both related to AP psych and the state of things too. You learn when you're a kid, when you study puberty, that like girls like mature a little bit earlier than boys.
0: Right.
1: Right. And then it takes guys a little longer to catch up and girls have like all these maturity things when they're slightly like, I don't know. But,
0: yeah, well you told me you grew up in Buffalo, New York, yes. Right? So maybe the school system there is a little more, they've got their head on straight a little bit more than the New York City.
1: I don't know. New York State, you know, same state.
0: It should be, but,
1: No, give guys a break. Yo, let guys figure it out a little longer. And guys let themselves figure it out a little longer too. Mm-hmm. You know, we get run over once and then it's like, hold on a minute. Like, come on. Like, let's grow up a little bit here.
0: Yeah.
1: And I'll keep working.
0: Yeah. I mean, I think young people are needing like even longer of a break than in generations past. Like, I think that, you know, you're maybe still, well, tell me how old are you?
1: I just turned 26.
0: Okay.
1: Yeah.
0: So in terms of your friends, like, would you say that people are confused about relationships or they've got a good handle on it or, what do you find in your friends?
1: It's a good time right now, I think.
0: It's a good time. Okay.
1: It's a good time.
0: All right.
1: The ones that have been together since college, there will be engagement parties.
0: Okay.
1: Soon, you know, and that's great.
0: Well, then that's healthy and that's good. Yeah, yeah. If that happens in college for people, right, then that's sort of lucky because after that it gets harder.
1: And then there are a few, and this is all Instagram. Another crazy, the middle school lessons today. I loved growing up when they would, in sixth grade, they'd be like, hey, you guys know on Instagram how it looks like everybody's dating? And we'd all be like, yeah, it looks like everybody's dating, like pictures. And they'd be like, guess what? Nobody is dating. There are like literally four couples and that's all you see on. They're like the ratio of like people in relationships is like so low, like don't let that. And I was like, wait, true shit, you know?
0: I think that's still true. I mean, I think it's true of people in their 20s. I think it's true.
1: Yeah, people, yeah.
0: Even older.
1: There's a million people, and this is in New York. We're going to talk about New York. There's 9 million people walking around here. You can be anybody at any given time, you know, in any way, which New York does that, you know, I can talk about other cities too, but in terms of like relationship and pressure or whatever. But there's also, I guess I'd say it towards like my friends who are like, I guess like single. Yeah. But like, I don't know. I don't know if like situationships kind of come up, but at least just like living life, self emphasis, like building things to like be get where you want to be in life and then let the right person come along. I feel like New York gives a lot of freedom for that to happen. And you get in the red, and it's like if you want to go out and like meet your partner, like get that, like if that's the priority, then that also works, I think, for people.
0: It can work. Yeah, I think you got to make it work. Like, you said you're not on dating apps, so
1: yeah.
0: What's your favorite opening line or pickup line?
1: I could be here all night. I could invite three friends to talk about the game here. But my favorite opening line for sure is happy whatever. Like happy insert occasion of any point. So like last weekend or maybe even last night, it was like happy like first week of foliage. Like happy 52 yeah. degrees. Like yeah, oh my yeah. god, ladies, like happy if there's two of them at once, I like to be like ladies.
0: Do you call them ladies?
1: Sometimes I have to. It's LeBron James did it. He's like,
0: okay,
1: you know. But I don't have any patience either. When I'm with friends, I'm quicker to like, I'm gonna go over there and say what's up than guys, please, can we like, you know?
0: So you'll be the one to make the first
1: yeah,
0: move.
1: You got to put the ball in play. Well, I'm a hockey player, and hockey is one of those games where the puck's always moving unless there's a. You gotta keep the puck. You gotta get it out there, and you say one thing, and then it becomes a tennis. It's a lot of different sports.
0: No, I like game. Puck because I'm I think that's gonna be the title of the episode. The puck stops here.
1: Oh, I like that. I like that for sure. Just to you know, you start a conversation with any new person, really, but in a context of like that's a pretty girl I want to talk to. It's kind of like ping pong where it's like. I say something funny and she says something funny and then I say something funny again. And the more times that can happen, then you're both enjoying a conversation and you are getting like the reciprocal, like, oh yeah, she like is down to talk to me type thing.
0: And that's a good sign when that happens. I think that can be rare unless you've got a good hit rate of knowing like who's going to be responsive in that way. I've heard this thing called the flirt to roast ratio. Have you heard about this?
1: No.
0: That a lot of girls like to play around with roasting a guy that comes up to her to meet. And I think that's a little obnoxious. I think if she's flirting back and you're flirting, like that's where you want the vibe to go.
1: You got to set it in the... I think guys just got to stand up straight and be a normal person and get ready to get... hit, you know, like, you know, you go up to, you know, the Cinderella of the room, you know, got to make sure you're on this. So sometimes you don't know the answer to that, you know?
0: Yeah, it's true. There was this kind of popular advice by men for men, a little bit like precursor to the manosphere.
1: Mm-hmm.
0: So, you know, take it with a grain of salt because it was a little bit built on exploiting women. It was called The Game. But what they would recommend, which I think is actually good advice, is that you don't necessarily talk to, if you go up to a group of girls, you don't necessarily talk to the one that you're most interested in. I know it's more of, it is a game. That's why they call it The Game. But then you talk to her friends and then it makes her in the like, you know, playing hard to get sense, want you more. It would be nice if we didn't have to play these games, but
1: yeah, I would agree with that. Yeah.
0: But so it sounds like you don't find that you have to, that you're pretty good at just like walking up and getting.
1: I'm talking a big game. I started this out with my big.
0: How many times have you actually used that opening line? Happy whatever.
1: Oh, that's every week. Totally.
0: I have to say though, it sounds a little bit like. Your boss's opening line when you're on like Zooms and Google Meets for work, you know, like Happy Friday. Used to bug the hell out of me.
1: Oh, now I'm getting roasted.
0: Sorry. Yeah. Are you right? Ooh, you called me out. Okay.
1: Well,
0: fair
1: it
0: enough.
1: Is what
0: fair
1: it
0: enough.
1: Is. I think that it's the point though is like I said, like it's really the second line that comes up, because happy whatever is oh, and this is like a side note. I play a little eye contact at the bar first.
0: Yes, that's important.
1: Because growing up, this is a weird thing. I didn't realize this until probably way too recently. As a guy, okay, if you think that a girl is looking at you, like if she is looking over at you, she is.
0: Right.
1: She is.
0: Right.
1: She is. And your brain wants to think that, like, I'm not going to say anything. Bro, and then
0: good advice. Yes.
1: Another fun thing I learned was that if a girl is looking at you with her eyes a lot and you don't say anything and she's got to leave the bar with her friends, she gets to be mad at you because you didn't say hi.
0: Yeah, well, and you get to be mad at yourself because you missed your chance.
1: Sometimes I don't know. Sometimes I'm at the bar and my shoes are wet or it's cold or I'm not. Or that's a metaphor. Like I'm not. You know, I'm not on it. I'm not on the ball that night. And I go, and a pretty girl who I probably could talk to, I miss that shot. And then I get the, I'm blinking with my eyes and kind of fake snarky smiling. Which, not snarky, but like.
0: Oh, that's the face she makes when she's leaving.
1: Yeah, I get that. I'm out of here. I'm so, like, I'm pissed because you didn't say hi. Like, it's like an F you. Like,
0: right.
1: And I'm out of here. Too late now. And then you're like, oh, shit.
0: But this is perfect because this points to the subtext that's going on that I think a lot of guys might not even be clued into because they do so much interaction online and maybe they're not as confident. Like you said, maybe they're like talking themselves out of it. No, she couldn't be really looking at me. But I think that you're onto something if you're doing the eye contact first. If you do the eye contact right, you don't need any opening line. You just can kind of like,
1: you can be like,
0: say,
1: hey,
0: hi,
1: yeah,
0: I'm Jake.
1: Yeah.
0: You know, and that's it.
1: Yeah, that's true. That's very true.
0: And in those situations, 9 times out of 10, it might not work, but that's not because you've done anything wrong. That's just the law of averages.
1: Right. And then I can't tell which direction you take a conversation, anywhere from like whatever the heck is on TV, or like, you see that guy over there, you point something funny out. Like, I'm on the floor laughing, generally speaking, in most Saturday night conversations. Like,
0: I think, you know, the happy thing suits you as an opening line because you seem like a happy person. And so you're sincere about it.
1: Only when I'm on talk shows and on Friday afternoons.
0: <Yeah. laughs> That's true. Your music was pretty mellow. Having met you, I was, and when you told me you want to be a rock star, which I think you will be, but that I wasn't expecting like a mellow rock star.
1: Yeah.
0: I think of a rock star. It's like,
1: I got a couple others on there. I gave you the acoustic tracks, but
0: we can, you want to
1: switch
0: to one now?
1: We can play number one, which is, maybe I'll look more like Mick Jagger.
0: Okay.
1: Yeah.
0: Number one, meaning Taxi.
1: Number one. And the band, our band is called The Street Lamp. So is the album.
0: Okay.
1: And I'm Jake Small.
0: Okay. Oh, yes. Thank you for reintroducing yourself, because I always forget to do that. So yes, and this is Dating Cafe on Radio Free Brooklyn, and this song is called Taxi.
1: Number one. Yes. I'll play number one.
0: Is that
1: play number one? Oh, sorry.
0: The song. I thought you. Okay. The song is not called Taxi. The song is called number. I thought you meant play number one on your album.
1: We're remastering Taxi. Number one, okay. I'm more confident in. Currently.
0: Okay.
1: Taxi's a good song, but you got to see us play that one live.
0: Okay.
1: But
0: All right. So here we go, number one.

0: Okay, so where do we go from here? That's not even the name of the song. Is that song about life or love
1: Right
0: or
1: on.
0: both?
1: That song is about number one. That song is about
0: Right.
1: yeah.
0: Number one meaning you're going to
1: The
0: go to number one on the charts, or you're going to be number
1: oh.
0: one is like look out for number one and
1: Number
0: don't.
1: one is if I say too much, I'm gonna have to pretend that I have to go just take a number one. But other no, I'm playing.
0: Now, that's what they say, is look
1: Yeah.
0: out for number one and don't step in number two.
1: Right. I don't know what they say about number one, as in your first love, ex,
0: Okay,
1: whole thing. But yeah,
0: gotcha.
1: that
0: That's what they
1: song.
0: say.
1: Yeah, that song is about the early spring before I graduated from college, and the writing on the wall and end of a pretty good thing at that point in life. So.
0: Yeah, I like the beat of it. Yeah,
1: Thanks.
0: it's got a combination of mellow and rocking.
1: Yeah, a
0: So
1: little,
0: I see why
1: yeah.
0: you chose it.
1: Yeah.
0: But yeah, so it seems like you're young, but you have like kind of you seem to still believe in love, which I've spoken to a lot of jaded young men about dating and love and that sort of thing. So I'm encouraged to.
1: Yeah. What else? What are they saying? What are these jaded guys saying?
0: Well, my theory is like a lot of young men have kind of retreated from the dating scene altogether. Like people are tired of the apps, but it's not just the apps themselves. It's just they're tired of the way people talk on the apps, and it's like,
1: So what are
0: you
1: they
0: know,
1: doing instead? You know?
0: they're gaming, they're like getting
1: Yeah.
0: You know, they're like, right, porn,
1: Yeah, you got
0: AI,
1: plenty to
0: like
1: watch. Yeah.
0: remote work if they're working. A lot of them are living at home with their parents. Like, it's just sort of a sad state of affairs for young people dating, I think. And like the whole idea of the flirt to roast ratio, it means you're expecting you're going to get knocked down. And like you were saying, some of your
1: Well,
0: friends will be talking themselves out of talking to girls because. She couldn't possibly be looking at me, kind of thing.
1: I think that, well, I don't know which direction. Let me think about this for a second. I think what we were talking about earlier a little bit, confidence and state of mind and look good, feel good, play good, that kind of thing. I guess like the best when I'm at my best in general, and then even from a relationship standpoint, those always begin in phases of life that are good, happy. Like honestly, like as I've been a little bit out of the game right now, at least in the past few months, for a number of reasons. But one of them in New York, in particular, is that New York is a success. Driven city. I don't know how. And that equates from anything to as short term as like what is the total on the bill and were there enough proteins and rounds of drinks at the bar in Tribeca. As to is this guy like what's this guy's deal? Like can I picture him in anything in any sort of relationship like on like a year-to-year lease situation in New York for the future. And I've been on the back end of both of those things so
0: Okay.
1: far. I'm trying to make well, I guess for the viewer, I'm trying to make a rock album and go on tour. I'm also well, looking to make rent and stick around. So I've been all over the place from looking for either remote work or work that's related to music or work that's like not related to music, but I gotta, create sort of a time bucket for myself. These are not attractive things for chicks to hear about. In any case, it is what it is, or for myself, honestly, or anyone. It's BS. But that's okay. That's okay because it's hotter to just hear that a guy's a rock star, which I'm not. I'm hoping to become one. That's kind of what I've been saying. So from a career standpoint, there's that, which could happen, hopefully happens. If it doesn't happen, whatever. There's also the, like, it'll work out. Like, the chips will fall on the ground. And I think that's something maybe for dudes that are, like, navigating the dating scene. Everybody's chips will fall. I happen to be running around New York with my demos in my pocket, trying to, which is a crazy industry. But I don't know, for anybody.

0: and the authentic version of yourself is working really well and is attractive to anybody, life partners. So yeah. Well,
1: yeah, and I think you're pointing to the fact that when you're sort of in the midst of figuring out something on the career side,
0: yeah,
1: especially if it's something that requires as much focus as becoming a rock star does, it might be hard to be entering into a relationship at the same time, or it might not be a priority for you at the same time.
0: Well, that's what I would love. And like, I don't mean to say like would love. It's like, oh, I'd be great at this. But what I keep my eyes sort of like, what I say sort of, what I stay sort of like sparkle eye towards is like life partner type deal. And I get excited about that when it's like, I'll meet a girl who's like on my wavelength and like, whatever I did at the bar or on the street was funny and we're hanging out and it's mutual.
1: Is that the opposite of what I was saying? Like that you do want to look for a relationship even at this stage of your career and life so that you have someone to go through all those life's
0: trials. Companionship's important. Mm-hmm. Yeah, having love, giving love is important. I feel that, you know? Yeah, it is.
1: So, but I think you said to me earlier that you're just kind of like maybe taking a little more passive of an approach to relationships as opposed to your career where you're going to go out and like be a go-getter about it. Whereas with relationships, you might be just waiting to see if it happens, it happens.
0: Right. Well, it's kind of, I just feel like we were kind of talking about, I haven't since when I first moved to New York and learned that like you could go to dinner with a girl and she'll like leave with somebody else. Doesn't matter at all.
1: Oh, seriously?
0: Oh, yeah.
1: You learned this firsthand?
0: I learned this firsthand on a date, like my third week living here.
1: Okay, wait, let's hear that story. That sounds interesting.
0: Oh, it's nothing. It was a quick Saturday. It completely falls in line with what I would say is like the hopscotch game of New York City dating, if you want to make it like to gamify it.
1: No, I don't want to gamify it. Do you want to gamify it?
0: Well,
1: I guess after
0: both,
1: the fact.
0: I'll try to give both at once. Okay, where it's in New York, where it's like, okay, first date, second date, third date. First date, like drinks in Soho. Second date, like movie in the West Village. Like third date, like, oh my God, like we're going to like, fuck it, we're going to a show, or I got Knicks tickets, or like third, you know.
1: When you said we're gonna like fuck it, I thought you were gonna say
0: no.
1: That is the third date rule, from what they say.
0: I think that is the third date rule. You gotta play your cards right. Also, hand up, like sex is great. It's yeah, it's you know.
1: I'm glad you threw that.
0: But
1: in
0: sometimes there. People have work in the morning, so when you're on a third date with somebody you're trying to get to know, and there's not a lot of texting, and there's a lot of planning, and it takes a solid 45 minutes for a guy to find a restaurant, take a chick on a date. That's what I believe that.
1: Well, that's I think that's noble if you're putting in the time.
0: You could do well as an artist. There's 400 shows a night in New York City. 400 wow. shows a night. So that's shows alone. But anything you could possibly do on any night of the week, it's a big time commitment, and there's a lot that gets involved. So then at the same time, frustration comes into the picture, I feel like, because if you're going on a date on a Wednesday night, because the only night of the week that you're both free and you really want to see this girl, but she has plans with her friends on Thursday, and blah, blah, blah, blah, blah. And, but the third date, sex really exists. Sure. Then you go to the Rangers game, and then it's like, we both have to be up for work in the morning or whatever. And that just sucks too. It's hard to get quality time, I guess I would say.
1: Yeah.
0: No, I think
1: it takes more time for relationships to build in this day and age. Because I think that maybe the third date rule doesn't really apply anymore.
0: That's why as a guy, and like, yeah, I mean, I've met chicks for 3 hours and I was like, oh, wow, this could happen quickly. Which is great too. Because sex and dating aside are different things, because sex is like, it's sexy. You know, that's a that is what it is.
1: So what do

0: you think about how a lot of women your age want a guy to ask consent to kiss her.
1: I don't know. I mean, that sounds like, well, I don't know. I'm a very loose, confident, like, I'll get out there type of person. Like, one time my friends, we got off a plane. I was traveling with my friends, and we were on the same flight as Alex Earle from a flight home from Greece.
0: Oh, cool.
1: And yeah, and I was like, hey, guys, like, and she, Alex Earle was in, like, a sorority at Miami. We're the same year at school.
0: Oh, wow.
1: Yeah, Alex Earle's friends and my friends. And I'm the I don't know. I was not a super confident kid growing up. Specifically, like, my high school crush for 12 years, kindergarten through 12, same crush on the same girl. Barely even friends with her. Like, barely got anything out. First 12, we had the same initials.
0: Did she know you had a crush on her?
1: I don't know. I really don't know. She dated a lot, but she's definitely an example of a girl who in third grade was looking at me. And okay. I was like, why? And I don't know.
0: So then in her mind, maybe you missed your chance in third grade and then there was no going back.
1: Yeah, but I'm a little envious too. I was also an oldest child. I'm the oldest of three. And like when oh, cool.
0: Yeah. And I always wanted older brothers to teach me this kind of stuff so I didn't have to learn all about dating.
1: When I was growing up, I had some friends that were more bashful than me. Like, I met this girl. I'm taking her on a date. It's going to be sick. But my parents are kind of neurotic and crazy, low-key. So I, like, I just was not, I wasn't, like, but then we would go, like to camp for the summer or, like, even to get away during the day. I don't know. Like, extracurricular stuff was not, like, a part of, I didn't really have a lot of, like, emotional intelligence or, I don't know. It's all sort of come from, really, the second I graduated high school and beyond, which is not a super long time, you know, 8 years.
0: True. But yeah, so, but you've got your whole, proverbial life ahead of you.
1: Yeah, exactly. Exactly.
0: So if you're, figuring these things out now is.
1: New York has a nice way of showing that. I go to, you know, when you go to the bar in Brooklyn, there's a lot of tables of like 30 something year old friend groups. They're chilling. A lot of them are saying, hey, it's like,
0: and you're not thinking, what? That's a good.
1: It's just a sort thing. It's a good thing. I mean, I don't
0: know. At that stage, it could be a little bit like, friends when it's like the same thing over and over again and their options are dwindling.
1: I don't know. It's an interesting thing. Like, because social media plays the same exact kind of game from an Instagram. Because I'm not like a Hinge guy, but like friends that you stay in touch with that are in different cities, people that you've been romantic with in the past. You're like, well, I wonder, what if? I don't know. That's another can of worms. But
0: well, speaking of can of worms, I think you effectively avoided the question. About the date where she went on another date while she was still on the date with you, left with another guy, something like that.
1: Yeah. It was really early into New York, but it sort of is related to like what I think people try to do with like max, getting dates in. But I think, and I'm also like, I take a lot of pride in being like a in-person socializer and not like, so, but when I meet a girl on like a Saturday night, I want to take her out like, soon after, the next Tuesday or whatever. But I think this happened to be like a Thursday and then a Saturday where I met some girl and her dad was from Buffalo and I'm from Buffalo. So like, oh my God. But we went out for Spanish in Soho to this shitty Spanish tapas restaurant. I had no idea anything about restaurants in New York. I now know where I would personally go for appetizers for myself.
0: Now you would spend 45 minutes.
1: I would go to 34th. That comes with living here. Yeah, there are 45 right. minutes get worked in of just renewing staying.
0: Which shouldn't have to be that way. That seems sort of unfair.
1: Do you know the app Belly? Familiar with Belly?
0: Oh, yes.
1: Yes.
0: I haven't used it, but
1: I have some friends that are like top 1% Belly reviewers in the city. I'm like, good. Thankfully, I can like skip the vibe out. No.
0: Do those friends have more dates?
1: I don't. I don't think so, but I no yeah. comment. Yeah. yeah. it's just so fun, so much fun. I think all that happened was we left Soho and we went to Ripple Room on the Bowery, and she said she found friends from high school. I don't know if they were friends from high school, but they were bigger than me and stronger than me, and maybe Jets players. I don't know.
0: The writer's embellishment.
1: Well, there's also like the golden. I have a golden. This is, I'm such a tangent, but there's I kind of keep in mind, and this is applies to everything: life, meeting people, respect for others. Is the golden pixie dust rule of New York City, where you could be talking to anybody at any given time in New York. It doesn't matter what they look like or where you are or what's going on, but they could be a like disciple of God himself, like among you, and you would have no idea, you know, or they could be a successful fashion designer or an artist or like a rugby player, or they could be anything. You just don't know.
0: That is pretty cool. Yeah. And yeah. You were saying you're thinking about moving to California, but that you don't get that there.
1: It's interesting. I would have to find out for myself. You know, I'd put my home on Home Exchange recently. It's not a free ad for Home Exchange, but if you live in a studio in New York and you want to get away and you're cool with swapping homes for the weekend, any apartment in New York will, like, your inbox blows up with people asking if you want to swap homes with them in Paris or California or,
0: mm-hmm. I think this is a free ad for Home Exchange.
1: I'm trying to go to Japan, actually. Hopefully. Mm-hmm. I'd love to go to Japan, where I don't know how much dating I'd be doing in Japan. Like, I don't, it's exactly sort of where my mind is right now.
0: Oh, it's so funny that you say that, because I just heard from someone I know who met a young person from Japan that it's very highly unusual to talk to strangers in Japan.
1: Yeah. And in Europe, I've never been to Japan, but in Europe, you don't talk to waiters. Like, they'll leave you alone. And like, you know, you don't like get on a first. I like that about traveling a lot, actually.
0: That the waiters leave you alone.
1: Or in Japan, what you're describing sounds great.
0: Oh, yeah. No, but I mean, like, if you're trying to meet people to date or to hang out with or whatever, like, those are potentially strangers at first.
1: I would, yeah. So, well,
0: you have to kind of stick to your own, or else you might get yourself into trouble.
1: I don't know. I would have to maybe put some business cards translated to Japanese and play a game of looking at each other across the bar.
0: Yeah. Yeah. The international language.
1: Yeah.
0: Of love is what they say. Yeah, they the eye contact thing should transcend.
1: I'm obsessed
0: language.
1: I'm obsessed with some Japanese rock bands, very specifically. This is getting on. Yeah, so yes. My goal is,
0: I think this is one big tangent that we've been on today.
1: Anyway, well, we were getting I guess the last thing I would say about the story of the girl who like left with the bar. I didn't want to be there either, really. You know? I mean, when you're in it, and I've felt like this before about certain girls in my life. And not super. I don't have a crazy background, but wanting it, seeing a girl and being like, I want to talk to her so badly. Like, I want that right now. That's my favorite way to be romantically involved, because I know that it's like real. And then if I get put down or broken up with or rejected, I'm like, all right, fine, lost that battle, but we really wanted it. And
0: you're saying the bar has to at least be that high that you see them from afar and you want to meet them, and then you do meet them.
1: Yeah, or if we bump into each other in the middle of the street and I realize super quickly what's going on here, which is that, oh my God, you're gorgeous, or we want to like, or you were funny, the first thing you said was hilarious, or I like your shirt, or your shoes are cool, or your music taste is cool.
0: But how often does this happen for you? Like, you're making it sound easy, which I think is encouraging for people that would want to follow in those footsteps. But I also think that, I don't know, I see like a 1 in 10 ratio stuff like that working out. And when I see, you know, the law of averages on the thousands of dates.
1: It doesn't happen often at all. No.
0: Yeah. So the problem is you have to keep on trying even when it doesn't feel that good.
1: That's kind of what I'm saying, though. Yeah. Oh, is okay. That I sort of stopped trying. Like I sort, yeah, totally.
0: Oh, so you're the one needing the pep talk right now.
1: No. I'm not like an inactive guy. Like we're, yeah. That's like, I get.
0: I didn't mean to insult you by saying.
1: No, you didn't. You didn't. But okay. I cut slack for this. I had a friend group of like guys that I was friends with, like from outside. We all moved to the city at the same time and they're Hinge Date guys, you know? Their Tuesday, Wednesday and Thursday nights are like date frequently. Yeah, uh-huh.
0: And how does that go for them?
1: One of them, he's a good looking kid at a great company and does a shit ton of work and he works his ass off. He's from Miami and he lived in Colorado and he comes from this great Italian family. He's a sharp, good looking kid. Great. And I see him walking around the East Village with 10. Like he dates, I don't know who he's talking to, if the same girl. I've definitely like, heard about the date he was going on with the beautiful blonde girl. And then I've seen the two of them together, like outside of work. So he, I think, is crushing it.
0: Okay.
1: Yeah, which is great. And I, everything I just mentioned, like he's a confident guy. He knows what he wants. And that's good.
0: You're saying, yeah. In his case, dating apps do work.
1: He's not the kind of guy that needs a dating app, but I think, if you can swing it, it's also not, it's not really my thing. I mean, say she's hot, blonde, went to LSU and she works in like healthcare marketing and she's got like a cool dad and she likes to go skiing.
0: She's got a cool dad.
1: Yeah.
0: I like how you threw that in
1: these
0: there.
1: These are all things you find out on Hinge immediately.
0: Okay.
1: You see her, she's hot, says she likes skiing, she has a picture of her dad. You know, you mm-hmm. like, if you can go on the Hinge and like find a chick you're going to be like excited about and then go on that date and then make that happen, credit to you, because that's cool. That's not a cheap date either, though. That's West Village and up. You know, it's West Village, Tribeca, and who knows from there, you know? Dates in the city are crazy. And you gotta want it. You gotta be generous. You gotta not mind. You gotta, you know, the check comes and your credit card goes and that's it. It doesn't fucking matter at all.
0: But, you know, this cohort you're describing is the cohort that, like, one would expect would do well on dating apps if they're like super good looking, have a high paying job, or want to date someone super good looking, like, you know, have a cool dad. I never thought about that one being important, but that is a good one actually. But you know, only less than 1% of mm-hmm. people that are single are that, you know. I think that's the reason that the dating apps.
1: Some other dudes are kind of just like ugly though. No offense to other dudes. Some dudes need to like go. Some dudes need to like go to the gym and like watch a couple movies or like get into coffee or something. Okay. You know. And this is advice. I mean,
0: now I'm all confused about your advice and whether you. What the point? Because you said you're not on Hinge. Right?
1: I'm not.
0: You're not on Hinge.
1: I'm not.
0: So if they presumably work so well, then why are you not on them?
1: Why am I not on them? It's not me. There are a few reasons. The excitement factor for me too of like, I also have a type 100%. I'm totally into whoever's. I'm really. I mean, if you're tall brunette, if you're tall hot brunette, and you're funny, you're remotely hilarious. Like, please, please.
0: Well, that would be the idea of this show is that that we could
1: if you're tall,
0: your marketing.
1: You're tall hot brunette. And you like comedy and music and I don't know. You name it, sushi, Italian food, whatever. Yeah.
0: Type what should they do? Should they like listen to your show and call in on your show? Should they listen to my show, call into my show?
1: Either one. You can tune on a dating cafe with with Nancy.
0: Yeah, I'm here every Tuesday from 3 to 4, and I'm gonna read out the phone number that you can actually call in to meet people that are on this show or to ask a dating question. It's 718-673-8201. I don't think we're going to be able to take any calls today since we're almost about to put on another one of your songs, which is called Arrows, which I'm hoping maybe bears some connection to some of these things that we're
1: talking about.
0: But either way, I'm happy to give you a forum to have your music get out there. So because I really commend people that want to do their passion and want to, make life great, not just by finding love and trying to find someone else to make their life great, but to really be happy first, like you and I were talking about before the show. And I really respect that. So, we're here at Radio Free Brooklyn with Jake Small, and his band is called The Street Lamp. And, His own brand or label is called Beast Village.
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0: Yep.
1: On Radio Free Brooklyn.
0: Yeah, keep saying it. Yeah. And we're both here on Radio Free Brooklyn because it is an all-volunteer network. 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And let's see. So set us up on what the Arrows song is all about.
1: Oh God, I think you'll figure it out very quickly. If you go to 157, start it.
0: Okay.
1: Yeah.
0: So
1: it's a nice song.
0: It's all right. We'll go into 157. Then we'll actually might have a minute or two at the end to talk about it. And
1: maybe not. There might not be much more.
0: It depends how long the song is. Let's see.
1: Yeah, but awesome to talk.

0: Okay. Well, thank you so much, Jake Small, for being on this show. And in a week from Sunday, he's going to be on his own show. 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And this is, the show is called Dating Cafe, because we talk about dating and we might even set up some dates for Jake or otherwise.
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1: What's up, Rube Tubers? How we doing, everybody? Episode 8 here, the 8th tube. See you, Jake. We have we got a new radio host who's was just a guest on Nancy Slotnick's Beast Village Radio. Mondays at 12. Should be starting up shortly. Get excited for that. Always new shows joining the Radio Free Network, which is beautiful. Definitely some more open slots available as well. So if you want to consider joining, definitely come to one of the info sessions or the mixers, usually held at Pine Box Rock Shop in the East Village. But yeah, just give a follow to the account and you'll see them there. I'm going to start us off with a little music, just as I tend to normally do. And I think, considering it's the 8th episode of RubeTube, we're going to go with one of my favorite tracks off the new Live at Carnegie Hall album from Cameron Winter. This one is called Emperor 8 in Shades. Yeah.

Well, that's a beautiful hot start for our eighth episode of RubeTube right there. Everyone's been talking about that concert for good reason, of course. It was, I think, such a seminal moment for him as a songwriter, and also just the recognition finally caught up to the, I think, kind of the mass public attention. And he really rose to the occasion in this concert, and the new interpretations of the songs are so good. So good. I love that one. I love the lines about love the lines about Jesus. Yeah, I don't know. It's just special singer, special songwriter. I think many people, you know, it's if they find his voice perhaps a little like cloying or annoying, and then others are like, it's romantic and powerful, and you know, the range is so interesting, and the way he throws his voice, and the way it can be in falsetto, it could be a soprano. You know, he can sing it with power in many different octaves, and I think that's rare. And again, you know, my again, this is RubeTube. You know, my ability to parse out all of the beautiful intricacies and distinctions, you know, might be not always so eloquent, failure of language, if you will, but and my own knowledge, perhaps. But the feeling is there. The feeling is there, and that's what RubeTube is about. You got to follow the feeling. So we're gonna do another Cameron Minter one from this Carnegie Hall album. I'm actually gonna be playing a lot of two songs by a bunch of different artists here. I like a twofer. Two for Tuesday. Tuesday, 4 to 5 p.m. That's when RubeTube is. Before me is Nancy Slotnick's Dating Cafe, and after me is Kamakura Radio with Amanda Lucas. So give a listen to all of the great stuff on Radio Free Brooklyn. There's just so many interesting shows, a lot to talk about, a lot of guests, a lot of opportunity. 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It's what Brooklyn sounds like. And you can make a donation. We're a 501c3. Help keep the station alive. Help keep the station afloat. If that's something you'd be interested in, you can let me know. You can go to the website. You can do a lot of different things. If you'd like to be a guest on RubeTube, you can also let me know. I shall be having some more public-facing things soon. I know I seem to say that every week. What are you going to do? I was battling a little chest cold this last week ever since the last episode of RubeTube with Picture Man Bob, which was a hot one last week. That was a real fun app. Loved having him in studios. Cool to go Instagram Live and try to figure out how that functionality can work seamlessly with the radio as well. But I definitely did start feeling a little under the weather that evening, and just had to kind of hole up and take care of myself the last 6 days. But thankfully, I'd say the chest congestion is cleared. Past the point of contagion. Still a little linger, but what are you going to do? Linger. And yeah, you know, I love the Confucius adage always speaks to me, of course, because I think it's just so profound and really hits the nail on the head, which is, you know, a healthy man wants a million things, a sick man wants one thing, right? It's to be healthy. So we should all be grateful. So very grateful for our health. If you're someone with a roof over your head, be grateful for that too. This is the RubeTube Gratitude Minute for 10 p.m. on your Tuesday, October 13th. A cursed day, if you will. A spooky season. It's not Friday the 13th. It's Tuesday the 13th. Ooh, spooky. Thank you to everyone who came to my show this past Wednesday at Castle in the Sky BK with Mason's Children and Blossom and the Cowboys Dead. Cross promo with New York City Dead Club and Rare Dead posters. Shout out to all the heads who were there. Big ups to the Grateful Dead for their incredible catalog of music and for all the new contributions to Dead-like songs. Psychedelic Americana personified 300 years. That's the whole idea that Bob shared about their songs. And I think part of that is also new songs kind of coming slowly into the fold, assuming that the wider audience of heads adopts them and likes them, and that's not a given. That's never a given, but I think there's a case for it. So sometimes it might just
Let's just take a little bit of time, little bit of time. But you know what? We got time. We have time. That last Cameron Winter track was Emperor 8 in Shades, Emperor XII, technically, if you're keeping score at home. And that is from his Live at Carnegie Hall album. This was recorded last winter, December, I'm pretty sure. And it was also notably filmed by Paul Thomas Anderson and Benny Safdie. I believe Benny was more of the producer, and PTA was really the one walking around with that big-ass film camera right up in Cam's grill. I'm really looking forward to seeing the documentary footage of it, or the concert film footage of it, should I say. The audio is top of the line. And once again, we're streaming from Koba's, although I do realize now, and this is, I'm not going to knock Koba's because I get why they're doing this, and they do have the highest streaming payouts of any streaming platform, so I have a lot of respect and love for my Koba's homies, but I'm only streaming at 320 kilobytes MP3. It's not fully lossless. To do that, you have to pay a little bit more, so it's a little annoying, but maybe it's worth it. Maybe I should consider doing it. I don't know. You tell me how things sound, and then I can make adjustments as needed. But without any more to do, we're going to play one of my favorite Cameron Winter solo tracks from his solo album, Heavy Metal, which came out last winter. And this is a slightly different interpretation on it. I think it might be even better than the original studio track, but we'll leave that up to you to decide. This is Love Takes Miles, Live at Carnegie Hall, Cameron Winter.

Wow. What a special version of that tune. Such a beautiful song. Really gets me every time. And there's certain songs by Cam and by Geese, his band, that just really, I don't know, they kind of take my breath away. You know, it's like I just have to re-listen to it over and over and over again. And that version from that from this album that just came out, the Live at Carnegie Hall album, was like that for me. Love Takes Miles was like that for me, as was I See Myself, the studio track off of 3D Country by Geese, which was the album that preceded Getting Killed, which was kind of the one that broke them more mainstream and was the one that got them accused of being industry plants for you know, the TikTok kind of stuff that they hired a music agency to push for them, which honestly I think, you know, certainly not, they're not industry plants, but I also just think that is not even that big of a deal. Like, if you want to get discovered, yeah, you got to play the game a little bit. And I mean, I'm sure they don't, you know, I don't think anybody our age, or really anybody even older or younger, likes the constant scroll culture and the infinite information on social media. But we all participate in it. So understanding that, you can see why they would kind of just not coalesce, but give in to whatever the agency who they hired to try to blow them up. Whatever you guys want to do, go for it. Yeah, I don't love that, you know, we're pushing like low effort TikTok crap, but as Film said, the Film for You on Instagram, he's a music commentator, but that is what it was, and you know, that is what it is, and it's okay. And it may, I don't know if it was the thing that pushed them over the top, but they did definitely seem to be everywhere all at once. No movie pun intended. I actually haven't even seen that film. I've heard very good things. So I don't know. I mean, I think it mostly just came about because it was suddenly so overwhelming how much they were in everybody's mouth and in every piece of media. And you're like, what just happened? You know, this is like, it's kind of a particular kind of band. Like, this is not for everyone necessarily. Some like, you know, post-punk kind of like loud, aggressive, odd Dylan-esque like lyrics and breakdowns, and you know, it's like why did this suddenly capture everyone's attention? So I get why there was pushback against that, because anytime anything is kind of shoved down people's throats, there's some kind of pushback. But it was a reflection of the hard work that they'd put in and the great songs that they had written, coupled with you know, throwing some money at the people who move the dial, should we say. Now they're doing huge stadiums, arenas. I mean, every single tour I've seen them on, not him, but Geese, has just been bigger and bigger. I mean, Music Hall of Williamsburg, to Brooklyn Paramount, to Forest Hills. I mean, what's next? Radio City? Actually, I don't even know if Radio City is more capacity than Forest Hills. I think it is. That's a good trivia question. What do we think, guys? Radio City Music Hall, more capacity than Forest Hills? Who says what? Who says what? Radio City Music Hall versus Forest Hills capacity. Ah, damn, I don't know. I'm going to go capacity comparison. I think I'm going to go Radio City is larger, but I'm getting a little cold feet here thinking about it. So, wow, I am so effing wrong. This man, RubeTube, you know, sometimes you're a Rube. Sometimes you really don't know what the fuck you're talking about. Radio City Music Hall has a capacity of 5,900 seats, while Forest Hills Stadium has a capacity of 1,300. So there you go. I don't know shit. They're well past past Radio City. They're doing Forest Hills with 1,300. I don't know what the next bigger one would be. That's not MSG. It's interesting. Yeah, what's a tweener venue? Okay, well, we'll look this up in another time. But man, I love embarrassing myself on live on the air. Just gonna give another quick shout out to Jake Small, Beast Village Records. He's starting a
radio show 12 to 2 a.m. on Mondays. God bless him. And I think it's going to be about music writ large. I don't know exactly what aspect, but only got to meet him very briefly. He was on Nancy's show before it. I thought he was shadowing, but he was also a guest. So I guess he was doing a little bit of both. Double dipping, which we like. Two for one, one for two. We're going to move forward. We're going to play some more music. God damn. This next artist, really wonderful. I've seen them perform in a couple different iterations. I first saw it when they were part of this group called the Victory Seeds, which I really liked, which was a little bit of like a new Americana kind of country, a little psychedelic, maybe not too much, but act out of Brooklyn, Ridgewood, Queens, called the Victory Seeds. They were really great. They had a debut record two years ago that I loved quite a bit. I don't know how active the group is anymore. I think some of the members went different ways, but Francis DeVargas, who was one of the members, has been really creating a great new sound in her own right. And I've been digging a lot of the music she's been putting out recently, and I was lucky enough to be able to promote her music and have her on Summer Jam this past summer at TVI, performed in the front bar area underneath the giant nude oil painting of Iggy Pop, which was a gorgeous backdrop for a show. Mind you, Arlo holding it down on the bass. I am failing to remember some of the other band members' names, but everyone was really wonderful, and I've just always been a fan of Fran singing and playing, and a supporter, if you will. And I would love to try to promote something again soon. She's got a new album coming out on Nudie Records, and it's going to be real, real good when it comes out. It's going to be real dang good. So I highly recommend you check that out when it does drop. And I'm actually looking it up right now to get the exact precise date. I'm pretty sure it's November 12th, but we're going to do what we call a little due diligence. Yes, Graduation is out on 11/13 on Nudie Records. That's going to be Francis DeVargas's record. It's her debut album, which is awesome. And I already pre-ordered it on Bandcamp because you know how I do. All about supporting the young bucks. And we're going to play two songs that are out so far, two singles. And I hope you like it. Kind of folky music, but we'll see how you describe it. You can tell me what you think about it. I'm logging all these tunes on Spinitron. Spinitron, S-P-I-N-I-T-R-O-N. You can go on to spinitron.com. The chat is open. You can look for RubeTube. It's live right now. RubeTube. Should be pretty easy to find. And you don't need to make an account. You can sign in with Google or whatever. But then you can chat on the right side. And you can ask questions. You can request songs. Yada, yada, yada. A lot of potential. So that's cool. But we're going to play two Francis DeVargas tracks. And we're going to enjoy it. We're going to think about it. We're going to listen. Listen and loving. That's what we like to do. So this first one, which one do I want to play first? I was actually really digging this one earlier. So we're going to play The Band's Got Your Gun. And this is going to be on Graduation. It's out now, this single. You can give it a listen. It's coming. The full album's coming on Nudie Records, 11/12. Francis DeVargas. This is The Band's Got Your Gun.

Alrighty, that was the band's Got Your Gun by Francis DeVargas. Her new debut album coming out 11/12. That's November 12th for those of you keeping score at home. Beautiful track. Loved it once more, I shall say. I like it every time I hear it, but I liked it then and I liked it before. And I'm going to like it tomorrow when I listen to it. Or maybe later tonight. You never know. But there's some other stuff going on tonight, actually. J-Rad, Joe Russo's Almost Dead, for the Deadheads listening. They're playing a benefit show for some organization, some foundation, like the Lower East Side. I think the tickets are astronomically expensive, obviously, because, you know, it goes to charity, donation, what you will. I don't got that kind of cheddar to spend on J-Rad. But having said that, I heard that if you knock on the back door and hop the fence, you can go see the show. No, I don't know. But I would like to see the show. Because they rock, and I missed them at Pier 17, and I missed the extra special thing that they did right on the boardwalk for Pier 17, which was dope too. I don't know if you guys saw that, but the Hurricane show, so to speak, supposed to be a nor'easter, and they ended up playing down on the Heineken River deck because the shows got canceled. So that's cool. They did a free thing for the fans to make up for it. But yeah, they are supposed to be playing tonight at some kind of benefit. I don't know the full details on it. But yeah, if you can find it out and let me know, that would be wonderful. Otherwise, they're off for a little bit and then they'll be back, November in, New Brunswick and DC and Philly. And actually they'll be down in, Sewanee in Live Oak, Florida on February 27th for Amp Jam 3, which, I've actually, have been looking at the tickets for. Not too bad, about $275. A lot of jammy acts. Looks pretty sweet. I've never been to Sewanee, and I've heard that it is... I've never been to Florida. I know. Ashonda is a Jew, but I've heard it's... this is like the best festival grounds of any festival ever. So that's pretty high praise, should I say. And yeah, liking the acts that are on there. Lettuce is on there. Dan Donato's on there. Joe Russo's on there. Oteel Burbridge is on there. A lot of heavy hitters. Seems like it'd be a real good time. And I like festivals in the winter because it's, one, you escape the cold in New York, which is cool, even though I love the city and I love snow and I do love the winter and I do love the cold. It's nice to mix it up a little bit. But furthermore, I mean, it's not competing against that much other shit, which is a breath of fresh air. Because sometimes, you know, this summer, there's so many shows you want to see. And it's like, 9 of them are starting at the same time. And they're all in different places. And you're like, this is like, guys, can we spread it out a little more? Can we talk to each other? Come on. Let's make it easy. But whatever. All that being said, we're going to play another track by Fran. This one is called To Be Dust. Also is going to be on the new record, her debut album, Graduation, coming out 11/12. So this one, Francis DeVargas, everybody, To Be Dust.

0: Wow. Wow, wow, wow, wow, wow. Fran, what a gorgeous song. I think I might even like that one more than the band's Got Your Gun, but both tremendous, tremendous tracks. Really looking forward to the full album. And yeah, you never know. You never know. Keep your eyes peeled. Keep your lips flapping, talking about that new record that's coming out, because it's going to be a hot one. It's going to break. I have a feeling. I have a little inkling. Ruby Tooby's got an inkling. That's what we say over here. We say, I got an inkling. That means I got a feeling. Just like the Beatles, baby. Just like the Beatles, I got a feeling. And it's a good feeling. It's a good feeling. It's a feeling we like. A feeling we all know and love. Now, a quick interlude before I play some more tunes. Just want to shout out Radio Free Brooklyn, of course. You know, the internet's only, not only, but great internet radio station. It's what Brooklyn sounds like. It's what I'm airing on Tuesdays, 4 to 5 p.m. This is RubeTube. You can make a donation if you like. We've talked about that in the past. You can make it to me. You can make it to the station. Oh, yuck, yuck, yuck, yuck, yuck. But it is a 501c3, so you can write it off on your taxes, which is cool. 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I can pretend to know what all that means. 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We're going to now listen to this hilarious voicemail that my friends left me. It's about 30 seconds long. I'm thinking about making it the theme song for RubeTube, despite my efforts to make Ruby Tooby, a full hit. That one's still in the works. So here's a little voicemail. We can tell what you guys think about this.
1: Ruben, please come over to our sexy den.

0: Yo, but for real, we miss you, bro.
1: Yeah, for real.
0: We love you.
2: That's very, very, very sweet voicemail I got on October 4th, 3rd, from some buddies of mine inviting me over to their sexy den. I did not make it to the sexy den. I was sleeping, but should I make that the title track for Room Tube? I don't know. We'll think about it while we think about that, while we ponder, we're gonna move on to a track by Ryle. This is a great Brooklyn duo. I was thrilled to be able to bring them back out of retirement in 2024 after about 5 or 6 years off from live performance from the stage. So mostly due to COVID, of course. Yeah, they had kind of taken a break from performing, and they were the first group to let her rip at Comedy and Music 2 in the East Village in the old Baker Falls, which is now Nightclub 101. They have a big, big, big, big, big, big album release party tomorrow called Party of the Century. So let's hope it lives up to it. Ha ha ha. I'm sure it will. It's going to be a banger. It's going to be a real good time, released by Little Apple Records. And you can come to the show because there's still some tickets left. It's on the Sultan Room rooftop. A little bit of an earlier show. They have a curfew there at about 10 p.m. Synth pop, really dancey, groovy, kind of fun, upbeat tracks, but also contemplative and dealing with some heavy stuff sometimes, depending on it's also some of Jackie's solo work deals with that. So kind of depends on if you're listening to her solo project or you're listening to the band itself, but both are good. And it's the band takes its name from Jackie's last name, so I sometimes mix the two together. But Jackie and I go way back. Well, not way back, but a couple years back. Love Jackie. She lives in, well, I shouldn't dox her. She lives in Brooklyn. She lives near me, but she used to live in the Bronx with her partner and her doge, her Dougie. And I was working in the Bronx at this vegan cafe and plant shop, and Jackie was there, and I had this idea to start. This is kind of the precursor to Ruben D Presents, just sort of beginning to do my own shows here in the city as a young adult. And I started an open mic at this vegan cafe and plant shop that was connected to the company that I worked at. And Jackie was at the cafe because she lived in the neighborhood. And we got to chatting, and she was an artist, and she was very game for the open mic as a great way to kind of like workshop some of her solo songs. Yeah, we just kind of hit it off. She's such a sweet person and a great artist. It's been awesome to continue the relationship even after the open mic ended, and to be able to work on that show together in 2024, and then also just support each other and come to each other's stuff over the years. And yeah, great friend, great person, really supportive. Yeah, I think a good what I admire also about Jackie personally is just like just great resilience. I mean, like she said so many there's been so many things that are so I mean beyond frustrating, just like not tragic, but like from flooding, you know, her apartment being flooded multiple times. I mean, I can't even imagine. And then it's just such a, you know, it's so unfortunate when, you know, a place like that, you know, something that's like, you know, the one spot in the world, home, where you're like, ah, oh, I just need it to be good here. It's like everything else in the world can kind of be falling apart, but it's like the home's got to be good. And flooding is just, and then everything gets ruined, and you got to move, and you got to deal with the landlord who doesn't want to pay, and yada yada. So, but Jackie's incredibly resilient, and I'm thrilled for her and for her songwriting and musical partner to be performing this new album tomorrow at the Sultan Room rooftop, a great venue. Shout out the Sultan Room. And it's going to be a super, super great, exciting, upbeat, energetic show. The weather in New York is out of control these days. It's really nice. So hopefully no whammies. And we'll be rocking out tomorrow. So I'll see you tomorrow. Party of the Century by Ryle. It's their debut, their album release. And you can get your tickets in advance or at the door. We're going to play the first track off this album, which is also the title track, Party of the Century. And yeah, let me know how you guys like it. Please give me some feedback. Cobuzz is describing it as pop/rock, alternative, and indie. So less synthy than maybe previous efforts, but we'll let our ears be the deciding factor. So here we go, Party of the Century by Ryle.

Party of the Century by Ryle right there. Shout out Jackie. What a great track. It's going to be a real good time tomorrow. Highly recommend you come down to the Sultan Room rooftop. That's going to be where their album release show is. I think I agree with Kobuz on the genre breakdowns, but I would say it is also, there's a definitely some big synthy elements, so surprised that didn't get labeled there as that. But again, this is the streaming service I use now, Kobuz, Q-O-B-U-Z, French streaming service. Better payouts than Spotify, no AI music, lovely, no ads for ICE, lovely. What else does Spotify do that we don't like? Pushing AI artists, doobadoobadee, scooby-dooby-doo. Yeah, no mas Spotify. I never really was on board. I mean, I was excited about it when it first came out, but I always liked ownership. I liked having both the physical media, but also just collecting it digitally on my iTunes. There's something about knowing I could listen to it without an internet connection. But I guess I didn't necessarily realize how ubiquitous the internet connection would become and how reliant we'd all be on it all the time. But it was very, something very pleasing about just knowing that it's yours, you know, I don't have to go to some platform. I don't have to go anywhere else. It's like, it's on my laptop. Like, I have the file. I don't know. I guess that's whatever, all in the past now. Who knows what's going to happen, if we'll ever, switch from streaming to some other mode of listening. But for now, Kobuz seems to work well for me. We're going to play another track by Ryle here. Again, their album release show is tomorrow on the Sultan Room rooftop. So if you're around mañana, Wednesday, highly recommend you check that out. Gonna be a good show. Should be a hot one. Support Jackie. Support her synth pop project. Party of the Century. I think so. So that was the first track that we played, the title track. We're gonna play one more off of this one. You know what I like to do? We played the first song on the album. How about we play the last song on the album? How about that? Switch it up a little bit. So this one's called To See Your Smile. It's by Ryle. So here we go.

0: Well, that was Ryle, everybody. Party of the Century. It was the last track on the album, To See Your Smile. You can hear the album in its entirety tomorrow at the Sultan Room Rooftop. I'll be there. Come say hi to the Rube. Come say hi to the Tube. This has been the 8th episode of Rube Tube. We've covered the gamut. You can find the playlist on spinatron.com. Rube Tube, R-U-B-E-T-U-B-E. Played some Cameron Winter. We played some Francis DeVargas. We played some Ryle. Got like 2 minutes left, and there's another great show, Kamakura Radio with Amanda Lucas. Highly recommend you stay on the ones and twos. Stay listening to some more great music. I was going to maybe play a song, a Spangle song, which is the funniest band name of all time. Or, oh man, I wanted to play that Sam Bear track. That was good too. Listen, what can I say? I was yapping too much. There's not enough time to play all the great tunes. You'll just have to tune in again next week. That's the one way to get you back. Leave a little cliffhanger. That's just kind of how we do here. It's going to be every Tuesday, 4 to 5 p.m. Eastern Standard Time in perpetuity. So if you like it, then come on back, because you're listening to it live and you're listening to it on Radio Free Brooklyn, independent, listener-supported community radio. 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And it's been a wonderful episode of The Tube. I hope everybody has a great rest of your week. I'm looking forward to potentially trying to sneak into this benefit show tonight for Joe Russo's Almost Dead. I think it's at the Angel Orsans Synagogue, or it's something in the Lower East Side. I don't really understand the connection, but you know, sometimes these nonprofits, they just get some major act to play to justify the cost of the tickets, charitable donation, should we say. So, yeah, maybe I'll see you guys over there. I don't know. I think I'm going to try to send it. I have a feeling I am not going to be able to get in. But RubeTube is a little bold. The Bold and the Beautiful. That was the name of my 29th birthday party show. So maybe I will be so bold to try to sneak in. But otherwise, tune in next week. If you want to be a guest, hit me up. More to come. More integrations to come. Thank you, Radio Free, for the opportunity. And yeah, it's a beautiful day out there. So get out there. You want to throw the frisbee, hit me up. Maybe I'll see you in Maria Hernandez. I got a mean backhand. Forehand could use a little work. But you know what? That's Rube Tube for you. I'll see you guys on the other side.
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2: 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I'm a self-proclaimed psychotherapist doing psychotherapy without a license since 2001. 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

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This is your host, Amanda Lucas, and you're listening to this on Radio Free Brooklyn. Cool, thanks for joining me today. What do we got for today's show? Today's show, I would say it's kind of a mellow one. I have kind of like easy to listen to beats, kind of more pop centric, and maybe one surprise song in there for y'all. But yeah, it's a beautiful day out today, so I thought I'd play something kind of just lovely and for you to listen to on your walks home from work, bikes home from work, walks around Prospect Park, et cetera, et cetera. But let's get into that first song. I just thought that song was so catchy. Something about it felt so familiar to me, too. Like, it kind of reminded me of, like, a song I would have heard, like, maybe my aunties play, maybe a Latin version of that. I don't know. I just like love the harmony. It's so catchy. And even though I don't know what they're saying, I just thought it felt really sweet and kind of like nostalgic. So that song is by Jiro Sugata. And the name of the song translates to Crossroads of Youth, which I think feels very appropriate. Yeah. And that came out. When did that come out? Let's see. That came out. Yeah. Okay. 1989. So that feels about right. The album cover is really fun. It's like these two guys leaning back, and it says big artist, best collection on it. Cool. I have some fun pop songs queued up for you next. One lo-fi hip hop beat as well. I'll be back in a few to chat about those, and I hope you enjoy.

Hey, hey, y'all. Welcome back to Comic Core Radio. You're listening on Radio Free Brooklyn. As a reminder, Radio Free Brooklyn is a nonprofit. So if any of you high earners want to donate, please do on the website. You get a tax write-off. Yeah. And if not, follow our social medias. We post about the latest happenings, events, etc. So definitely give us a follow. Isn't that last song so cool? It's so badass. That last song is by DJ Crush, who I actually discovered when Thomas Skates from Lost Change was covering my show 2 weeks ago when I was in Berlin, I guess. I was listening back to his show because I was like, I'm just so curious to hear what someone else would do with kind of like my structured theme. And he killed it. He did an amazing job. And I really loved all of like the like dub reggae stuff that he had. But one of the artists he played was DJ Crush. And I was like, ah, he sounds so familiar. And I checked him out and I really like a lot of his stuff. His stuff kind of reminds me of another DJ, DJ Shadow, a little bit, for kind of like that cinematic music. But yeah, so that last song was called Song 2 by, again, DJ Crush. And then before that, we heard, it's called... I don't actually know how to translate this one. You can ask me if you like the previous song, but it's Something Boy, and it's by Jun Togawa. And I did translate the lyrics of this song, so I was so curious what they were so rah-rah about. And I guess it's like a song about a boy who like takes love. He like intellectualizes love more than feeling it, and she's kind of like, you didn't even know what you're like saying, like you're not even experiencing it. And I just thought that song was so fun. It reminded me of like kind of like Burger Records era sort of music, sort of like a Shannon and the Clams moment or the Aqua Dolls, if y'all remember them. But it came out in 2016. So I guess that kind of checks out with like the timeline and what was popping then. But yeah. If you guys like that one, let me know. I'll send it to you. The one before that is called Pop Music, and that's by Ren Takada. And I thought that song was just so charming. It was like the first song I played that was a bit more folky, kind of like experimental folk. And I don't know. It kind of reminded me of like some of like Jim O'Rourke stuff, off-kilter sort of folk music. Kind of reminded me of his record... called Eureka, which I feel like is just such a playful record, not only sonically, but also visually, if you have ever seen the cover of that record. Anyways, let's get into some more music. Yeah, the next few ones are chill. You guys are gonna like them. All right, I'll be back in a few.

Hey everyone, welcome back to Come Occur Radio. You're listening on Radio Free Brooklyn. Sorry, I've been kind of out of my about my transitions today. So hope that wasn't too harsh on your little ears. Okay, so last song we heard, which I think is an epic rock song, it is called Brand New Love Song, and it's by The Pillows. I've been wanting to play this song for a while, especially when me and Adam did like the scores episode a while back, because this is from the score called, it's a TV show, an anime called FLCL, and it's from their first season. And this band, The Pillows, is well known in Japan because they did the whole soundtrack for this anime. But I don't know. There's something I love about that song. It just feels so epic. Okay, cool. Who else did we listen to? So before that, we heard Main Theme by Kazumasa Hashimoto. And I just got into this artist, Kazumasa Hashimoto. He has like a lot of just like instrumental stuff. He has this really beautiful cover of Clair de Lune that I was thinking about putting in here, but he is kind of just known for very like beautiful keyboards and string tones, very spacey music. And I just thought that would be a nice interlude from the past song to that rock song. And then before that, I queued up this song for my sweet friend, Miss Katie, because she was talking about Japanese French music in her chat. And it's called Les Aventures. And I actually played this artist last week for my like French Japanese show. It's they are a duo who live or are from Japan but live in Paris, so there's that crossover. Very playful, I mean it translates to the adventure, very cosmopolitan, very melodic, and that is by Shi Mai and Cyril Del Monte. Hopefully that's pronounced right. And before that we had Masato Tomobi and Tama, and that song is called, it translates to The Sky Is Falling. It's very like folky, poetic, kind of like almost like earthy song. And yeah, the cover for that one too, I wish I could like show you guys visually, because the Spintron account that I use to queue up the songs, which I know I'm also kind of bad at, so just hit me up if you like anything, doesn't always populate with like the correct album cover, but it's this like really cool kind of like beatnik society cover with like these guys all facing the opposite side of like a rear view mirror, and it's like their reflections, and the tones of it are really beautiful. It's like the similar tones to like Dead Poets Society kind of like fall, but yeah, I don't know, just beautiful image. And I discovered them recently and I thought they were cool. Okay, so this next song, I want to warn you, is not an easy listen, but I think it's a really cool song, so I hope you guys like it. It's by Slap Happy Humphrey. It is a sad song. It is about suicide, but since it's in Japanese, you guys won't know that. Or maybe you do. But I hope you enjoy it, and it, I don't know, for me it was really interesting to listen to, because I was listening to it while I was multitasking and working, and it just stopped me in my tracks, and I just like loved that the song really just commanded my attention. But yeah, just warning you, I hope you enjoy, and I'll be back in a few to talk about these lovely songs.

right. Can y'all hear me? Hear that sick transition? Welcome back to Comic Career Radio. And you're listening on Radio Free Brooklyn. Radio Free Brooklyn is a nonprofit, so feel free to donate if you like what you're listening to today, or check out some of the other artists, or I guess shows. I was just I was opening up, like, they have this whole checklist for us to talk about on the show, and I was opening it up to be like, you know, what else can I say, you know, that I typically forget to say. And then the other side of this paper that I'm looking at is just, it says swag, swag, swag, swag, swag. So someone was taking notes. I wonder if they had a guess and they're pretending to, like, write all these really thoughtful notes and they're just writing swag. But anyways, wanna do a quick announcement. Next week I have a special guest. His name is Ross and he is my friend. He's gonna help me do a show about river, mountains, and waters. That's the theme. He is like a science teacher, so that should be fun. So everyone be nice to him next week. But those last songs that we just heard, to go back to that, let's see. So that last one, which I think would be a really fabulous video game soundtrack. There's something about, like, the steadiness that I feel like would be so fitting for a video game, and like the like kind of like kick sound too, I think would be so awesome for like a character to be like swiping if they're, you know, like in combat. And I love like the background of the saxophone. I think it's really cool. And that is by, the song is called Asati and it's by Yasuaki Shimizu. And the one previous to that is by Akihiro Miwa, and the song is called, and it translates to, Pale Blue Waltz. It's very elegant, very theatrical, felt very vintage. The one before that, hopefully that first song I played for you wasn't too hard to listen to. I just think it's a really beautiful and cool song, but I know that those cuts are difficult. And the song is called, it's sad. It's called, For Example, If I Were to Die. So clearly a very emotional song. And I feel like the contrast of it is so perfect, or I guess fitting for, you know, someone who's going through a tough time is maybe contemplating or thinking about, you know, ending their lives. And there's like, you know, these really kind of like soft, like instrumental moments that feel very precious. And then it just cuts to like this, like all this noise, all this like droney noise that's just like so kind of like overwhelming. And I feel like, you know, for people who've experienced, you know, like any mental health issues, life can feel super noisy. I don't know. I just thought it was really cool how they experimented with both types of sounds. And the artist of that, though, is called Slap Happy Humphrey. Cool. Let's see how much time I have left. Okay, I have, roughly 10 minutes. So I'm going to queue up a couple other songs and then I'll do like a little outro. Okay, cool. I'll be back in a few. Hope you guys enjoy these last few songs. Cheers.

Hello, Comicur Radioheads. Thank you so much for tuning in today. I have one more song for y'all. And since I don't have too much time, I'm going to kind of just go through what you just listened to and send y'all along your way. So that last song you just heard is called The Fleetingness of Everyday Life. And that is by Moriwaki Titiru. Let's go with that. And yeah, I kind of like how twee that song is. Isn't it just so twee? It came out in 2013, so makes sense. And also, speaking of twee, let's celebrate that Girls is coming back and that they're going to start shooting a reunion season. I'm so excited for that. I think it's going to be super fun. Before that, we heard Bakaru, and it's the Sakawando remix. And that is by originally Mizu. Let me get that. Yeah. Oh, yeah. Here we go. Mizu Irazu. And before that, we heard Asati Yakusaki Shimizu. I already talked about the one. Yep. So you guys are all caught up. Cool. So the next song, I'm going to just tell you guys about it real quick. It is called 1999 by Ichiro Shimoda. And it's kind of just like a fun pop song to end today's episode. Hope you guys enjoy the rest of the sunshine out there and tune in next week for Ross's fun episode about the mountains. And yeah, thank you so much. Cheers.

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Hey, y'all. This is Amanda from Comic Core Radio. I am kind of hosting for a minute longer. Let's see. I'm going to play some songs for you while we figure out some technical difficulties with getting the regular programming to play, because I know you guys probably want to hear that. So I hope you guys are okay with hearing some additional tunes from me, and we'll be sure to get some of the music you're looking for queued up and ready to go in a few. Thanks for bearing with us. Cheers.

0: Reluctantly, Max's father grabbed his rifle. It was his grandfather's. Max's father had never shot it in a day.
1: Don't shoot me!
2: Oh, I have to, Max! I have no other choice, Max!
1: I have no other choice!
2: I have to shoot you!
1: I have to shoot you now!
2: I just can't think of another thing to do!
1: Dad, the ladder! The big ladder! Please!
0: Then Max's father remembered the ladder.
3: That was perfect timing for the music to cut out there.
2: How long do you think we could stretch that out?
3: We can keep going with that.
2: Where would you have seen that going, hypothetically?
3: I don't know. He shoots him down.
2: Shoots him down?
3: Yeah, you want to keep going?
2: I don't know. It could have been like he like goes all the way up into the sun, and then he pops and comes back to Earth. And then that's just like a thing he can do now.
3: Or he pops and he becomes Aurora Borealis, and that's why there's Aurora Borealis.
2: But it's you.
3: When you see Aurora Borealis, you're actually seeing the
2: You ever
3: the
2: see Aurora Borealis and Max in the same room at once?
3: No.
2: Wow.
3: Well, that was a real good start to definitely one of our best shows of all time. Sorry, I didn't put Do Not Disturb on.
2: No, that was my bad.
3: Oh, that was you?
2: Yeah.
3: That's your phone? Oh, Guillaume, come on, you know better. Well, as I sort of spoiled there, your name is Guillaume.
2: I'm Max. I mean, yeah, you're Max. Can you turn my thing up real quick?
3: Your headphones?
2: No.
3: Your microphone?
2: My music. I have something important to play.
3: Oh yeah, I can put your music in here. I actually think you'll find that it's a fully up.
2: Oh wait.
3: Okay.
2: Do you know why we're listening to this, Max?
3: No, what is that?
2: These are funeral horns.
3: Oh, I know that, but I don't know why we're listening to it.
2: We're remembering a great American hero.
3: No. Is today?
2: It was a few days ago, man.
3: No way.
2: It was a few days ago.
3: I've completely missed it.
2: You didn't celebrate?
3: CK?
2: CK.
3: No way.
2: I ain't talking Calvin Klein.
3: I'm not talking...
2: Kris Kringle.
3: Same initials as Kris Kringle. Coincidence?
2: I don't know, man.
3: Wow. Yeah, I mean, thank you for bringing that up. Just a few short days ago is the 1 year anniversary of Charles Kirk.
2: You remember where you were when you found out?
3: Where was I when I found out? I think I was at work. It hasn't felt like a year, but it's felt like less than a year and also more than a year.
2: You know, I was in the park.
3: Yeah.
2: And I had just found out, you had just texted me that I'd lost my job.
3: Wow. The world lost something that day and you lost a little something extra.
2: Yeah.
3: Or something. Yeah.
2: Yeah.
3: Wow.
2: It was a crazy back to back.
3: That's a crazy back to back. Wow. I mean, that's just like, you give crazy back.
2: I give a crazy neck. How about that?
3: Okay. Neck to neck.
2: Too soon?
3: No. Oh, because of Charlie Kirk, because of where the bullet... Do you believe any of the conspiracies about that, by the way?
2: I mean, which ones, man?
3: I don't know. We're doing a conspiracy... We're doing a conspiracy episode. How about that?
2: Okay.
3: We're doing conspiracies. Everybody get ready. We're going to analyze... We're going to do a little Candace Owens show.
2: Mm.
3: Okay, we're going full Candace. So I know off the top of my head, his shirt moves weirdly, which could imply that he faked his own death. He's still alive. There's a, it's like a practical effects that exploded in his shirt. I mean, it's possible. His shirt does move weirdly. That there could be something.
2: Did they ever
3: up.
2: Release pictures of the body and of the wounds?
3: No, do they ever?
2: Yeah, every time someone dies,
3: does Tyler Robinson really seem like the kind of guy who would do that as well?
2: Really driving in?
3: I don't know, man.
2: Does Tyler Robinson really have a trans partner on Discord pushing him to do this?
3: Seems very convenient. I think, and also, like, wasn't there another guy in the audience who's like, oh, I did it or something like that? Something happened. Okay, Charlie Kirk conspiracies. We're gonna vet all of them. We will tell you right now what is real, what is not. We will sort through the noise and the signal, and we'll tell you all of them. Okay, all of the Charlie Kirk conspiracies. I'm being blacklisted by Google here. We might need to like block it or something.
2: I know.
3: This is crazy.
2: This is like the kind of stuff they don't want you to look it up.
3: It's literally we're being like censored right now as we speak, like in the show.
2: You still have the dark web on your laptop?
3: Yeah, I'm pulling up the dark web right now. Oh, should I access the hacknet while I'm at it?
2: Yeah, man. I mean, we gotta give it everything.
3: we gotta give it everything we got
2: at this point.
3: I'm going. I'm entering the blockchain.
2: You're entering the blockchain.
3: Yeah. Okay.
2: Page 10 of Google will have some good ones.
3: Yeah, exactly. Okay, here we freaking go. It was a false flag orchestrated to create political momentum for Trump. The shooter was a professionally trained operative rather than Tyler Robinson is another one. Roger Stone publicly suggested the possibilities, including it was some terrorist organization. People think it's Israel or Mossad, which I don't get, because he was very pro-Israel. And there's people who are very anti-Israel who aren't getting sniped in the neck.
2: Maybe he was so, you know, so influential. And he was changing his tune before his death.
3: I guess. Hand signal theory? Online investigators focused on people around Charlie Kirk immediately before the shooting, arguing that certain gestures indicated foreknowledge or coordination. Russian state media heavily promoted this version. That's interesting. Oh, all of these conspiracies are on Wikipedia. Kirk wasn't actually shot. Some theories claimed an explosive was hidden in his microphone.
2: That's your theory.
3: I guess that's not my theory. It's one I knew of.
2: You said it.
3: It was the one I knew of off the top of my head.
2: So what do you think happened?
3: I think he's probably just shot, I guess.
2: Who done it?
3: Well, here's what Nick Fuentes thinks. Let's see. Wait, where did I see that? Oh my gosh, it just went away.
2: We're just reading Nick Fuentes quotes?
3: Yeah. Oh yeah, Groiper Nick Fuentes. Because Kirk had a long-standing feud with the far-right Groiper movement, some theorized the movement or people associated with orchestrated the killing. Fuentes denies it. I miss him, man.
2: What do you think his legacy is going to be? Do you think the memes in the last year will trump his like actual legacy of his lifetime of, I guess, work?
3: Lifetime of work. Yeah, I don't know, man. I don't know. I think they definitely want him to be like this Malcolm X, not Malcolm X, Martin Luther King type guy, MLK type guy.
2: Do you think he's working though?
3: No. I think people just make fun of it. But I think it is weird how many. I think there's a big word coming up. I think there's like a certain strange temporality that's been happening around, like, and this is sort of like, I don't know. It just feels like we've had so many versions of the Charlie Kirk meme. It's still going of like the Kirkification and this and that. Mm-hmm. And it does feel very like, I don't know. I think it's very like Trump 2.0 era. The like online memes and the everything. It's very weird. I don't know. There's just a lot going on. I can't like. Something feels weird. Maybe I'm just like. Maybe I just ate something earlier. Something feels weird about this whole thing, man. I can't put my finger on it. This whole Kirk thing, yeah, right?
2: Yeah, man. Yeah, I mean, speechless. I don't really know.
3: I just feel like. Feels like it was just yesterday he died. It was actually a really long time ago.
2: And it feels like, you know what I mean? Like, it kind of feels like he died in my arms.
3: Okay. Well, we can switch gears and not talk about Charlie Kirk because I have nothing to say about that guy. Bad guy. Said really weird
2: things. You wanted to like dive into a whole Charlie Kirk conspiracy thing.
3: Well, I know, but all the conspiracies are like really dumb. I feel like none of them make any sense.
2: Yeah.
3: I feel like he was just shot by some crazy guy. Like, crazy guy shooting other people in America, it feels like, okay, fork found in kitchen. Sand found on beach sort of situation. Mm. But yeah, I don't know. How are you doing today, Guillaume? Is that anything?
2: Ask me how I'm doing? Yeah. And I have a little question for you.
3: Okay, yeah, thank God. I'm feeling so sleepy today.
2: You know where we are? Listen. All right, don't think too hard.
3: I don't know where we are.
2: What are you going to guess?
3: Like dinner? Like Thanksgiving dinner?
2: The kitchen.
3: Something?
2: We're in a kitchen.
3: Okay, we're in a kitchen.
2: Because I want to talk about Anthony Bourdain.
3: Oh, Anthony Bourdain. Yeah. Okay.
2: How tall you think he is?
3: 6'3".
2: He's 6'4".
3: Okay. Really?
2: Yeah, that's the whole bit. Just I want to...
3: You wanted to wait, that was your entire bit?
2: Yeah.
3: Is you wanted to see if you wanted to play mute sound effects from a kitchen and ask me if I knew how... What do you think Anthony Bourdain's body count was?
2: Ooh, I don't think he effed, low-key.
3: You don't think he effed? He definitely effed.
2: You think he definitely effed?
3: I think he definitely effed.
2: How many bodies do you think he caught?
3: I think modest, but I, you know, it's modest. Like, maybe like 30.
2: That's modest to you? Modest to me is like 30,000.
3: Wow, some of it.
2: Yeah, I don't know. I really couldn't say. I really couldn't.
3: What his body count is? Yeah. I gave you an accurate laser point, like, this is how tall he is, and
2: can
3: I was off
2: you,
3: by
2: like,
3: an inch.
2: Can we, like, have Grok, like, think about it?
3: Estimate his body count?
2: Yeah.
3: Our entire show is just us asking AI questions and then giving answers.
2: That's pretty good.
3: Estimate Anthony Bourdain's...
2: body count.
3: Body.
2: And then do in parentheses sex, so it doesn't think you're talking about, like, how many people he's killed.
3: Sexual... partner count. Okay. Right after the Charlie Kirk thing. 30 to 75.
2: Damn.
3: My best guess would be 40 to 50.
2: Damn. How many bodies do you think Charlie Kirk had?
3: Bourdain had a very sexually permissive early adulthood. Described his environment where people had multiple partners alongside heavy drug use. Very interesting.
2: How about my boy CK?
3: Oh yeah. How about Charlie Kirk? What's Charlie good. Kirk's body good. Count? What's yeah?
2: Who else can we do after this?
3: Who else can we do?
2: We could do Obama.
3: I was gonna say Obama. There isn't enough evidence for Kirk. He's very private.
2: Obama, just do Obama now.
3: 1 to 10. 1 to 3 being more defensible from his public record.
2: Nice.
3: For Kirk. 1 to 3.
2: Bozo.
3: Bozo. Obama. Obama. Okay, let's see. Obama. 2 to 5.
2: That's not.
3: That can't be right. There's no records. I'll just say, come on.
2: Come on. You could tell me for real.
3: Come on. It said, lol, fair. 8 to 10 to 15. Okay.
2: Duke, hit it with another. Come on.
3: Come on. Oh, come on. Let's see if it just keeps bumping up the yeah. estimate. It just went up 10 to 20. Anthony Bourdain, it's ranking, then Barack Obama, then Charlie Kirk lowest.
2: Nice.
3: That's pretty cool, right? Oh, who's next? Who's next?
2: Do me, now do me, now do me.
3: I don't think it knows you.
2: What?
3: I don't think you're like online like that.
2: Oh, okay. I don't like this game anymore.
3: If we do Zoron. Let's do Zoron.
2: Oh, okay.
3: Zoron.
2: King Zoron Fs?
3: Yeah.
2: Nah, he's too respectful.
3: Okay, it said 3 to 8.
2: Come on.
3: Oh, come on.
2: Come on.
3: Okay, 8 to 15.
2: My man.
3: Yeah.
2: My man.
3: Which I hate with the oh, come on.
2: Yeah.
3: Oh, please. 20 to 30. So it's just anything. God, this is so fucking stupid. AI is so dumb. Won't even hold his ground on this. If you just keep saying, let's see how high we can make it go by saying, oh, come on. Oh, come on. Oh, come on.
2: Be so for real.
3: There's no evidence supporting 20, 40, or 60 for Zoran.
2: Really?
3: My totally fabricated, like, I'm done. That's the farthest I can push it.
2: Okay. So
3: that's
2: it does
3: the farthest I can push with a bit. It's not a bit.
2: It's not a bit.
3: It's not a bit.
2: So it's for an art project. This is good.
3: This is really good. This me typing to ChatGPT like while you're silent and we're just like fucking yeah. Yeah, this is awesome. Welcome to Sound Vision, everybody. Get prepared for another 40 minutes of stuff like this. Stuff real, real good stuff we have planned. Why don't we pull up those like alpha dog humbling other dog videos?
2: I think that's hard to kind of convey.
3: I don't know, man. I don't know. I don't know. I don't know, man. I feel like there's like a lot of
2: How about this?
3: Okay, what is this? What is this
2: you about? Freestyle some alpha dog stuff right now.
3: Okay. Bark, bark. Alpha dog. Bend over. Take my alpha hog.
2: God damn.
3: Yeah.
2: You
3: alpha
2: got this.
3: Dog. King Charles. Yeah. I'm the motherfucking big dog coming into the dog house.

0: and I'm playing all the time in my house, and I'm going all around like a mouse, and I'm cleaning up my filthy house. I'm the king of the castle. I'm the king of the lasso, cause I'm putting on my favorite show, Ted Lasso. And I'm having a... I'm way too
1: and
0: tired.
1: And I'm sniffing on some asshole.
0: Okay.
1: And I took your bitch to class. Lasso.
0: Yeah.
1: And she got a juicy ass, bro.
0: I don't have a leash. Don't have a lasso. I'm the king dog, and I'm the last. And I always last long. And I'm...

0: beat's bad. Just the beat.
1: Yeah, it's not great. Yeah. It's yeah. honestly like the, it's a tough beat. It is a tough beat.
0: All right, let me give you something. A little...
1: Is that anything?
0: Over the beat?
1: Yeah. Feel good.
0: Where's my beat at? Why is it not?
1: This is good. Dog drink.
0: When the drop hits, it's going to be insane. Is there a drop?
1: I'm sure there's going to be a drop, man.
0: Come on. There's no drop. There's no drop. All right.
1: Here we go.
0: Yeah. I'm gonna get these doggies in.
1: This is good stuff, man. Good. This is good radio. This is good radio. Here.
0: Dog sounds over copyright free beats.
1: Woo! Oh, I'm living the dream, man.
0: This is good, man. This is a good bit.
1: Oh, Brian, this is a really good bit. Oh my god. All right, hold on. Let me pull this up real quick. Cuz I think actually this reads I think this will read. Okay, wait. Actually, no, that totally doesn't read because there's no voiceover in that one. Hold on. I got this. Don't worry.
0: What are you cooking up?
1: Don't worry. I got this. Why is it all Facebook clips? The Facebook clips are terrible. Don't worry. I got this. By the way, YouTube's been hitting me with these 7-minute unskippable like AI song ads.
0: I've been watching those.
1: You've been watching those?
0: Insane.
1: It's so weird. I don't know what that what
0: unskippable
1: that's about.
0: Though, that can't be allowed.
1: Is that you or me?
0: That's not me.
1: Okay. Wow, this is a great show, man.
0: I've been seeing them. I saw one for adaptogenic like mushrooms. And it was the whole thing is this backstory about like this beautiful marriage that falls apart because the husband like cheats on her and then she has to raise the kids alone. But she's so stressed that like she gains a little extra weight and she doesn't really have time to kind of exercise and take care of herself more. And when she does, it's like she's not seeing the results that she wants to see. So then she goes to her hairdresser and her hairdresser is like, yo, I have a client who's a nurse. And this is all in song form. This is like all just like a narrative song.
1: Yeah.
0: and then she's like, oh, I have a client who's also a nurse. Like, try these gummies. And if you don't lose weight in a month, like, I'll give you free haircuts for a year. Yeah. And then because the gummies make her less stressed out, so then she's snatched again.
1: Oh, that's awesome. All right, well, here,
0: good.
1: I found my video.
2: Shadow Den.
1: What? Wait, okay. It's not, it's completely glitched. It's like showing. Okay, it's what showing. Okay, I'm trying to pull it up. It's glitching.

0: Here comes King Charles.
1: Woo! Let's go.
0: And the most dominant presence in the shelter.
2: Wow.
0: Look how every dog bows to him with respect.
1: As they should, as they should.
0: To assert his supremacy and correct the dog's behavior. The troublemaker lies in submission, admitting its mistake. Let us all bow down to King Charles.
2: Okay. Is that anything?
3: Yeah, that was good. I like King
2: Charles.
3: Sorry,
2: it took me so long to find that. It was just like really hard to find.
1: You just look up like King Charles, like tough dog.
2: But there's so many of him. People are like really going all out.
1: Yeah, so why is it so hard to find?
2: I don't know.
1: That's all right, man. It was definitely worth it. It was a crazy payoff.
2: Insane. Really, you think so?
1: Insane payoff, dude. One of your
2: okay,
1: best.
2: You know what else? I think we could do a bit to this music. I think this music like really worked last. You know, like some music like this, of like sort of sneaky music.
1: Yeah, let's try
2: a bit. Try a bit to this. A little bit.
1: Okay. Hey, man. Oh, hey, what's up? What's up? What's going on? Yeah, I'm, thanks for coming to do the show today, man. You didn't text me beforehand. I wasn't sure if you were going to come.
2: Oh, yeah. Yeah, I'm sorry. I was just a little distracted. I'm sorry. That's my.
1: Are you okay? You seem like you're a little on the fritz
2: No. I'm not on the fritz. on the fritz, is that what you said?
1: Yeah, on the.
2: Sorry. Yeah. No. I'm a little.
1: Are you wearing an extra? What is that lump under your jacket?
2: Well, first of all, it's none of your business. That's second of all, it's none of your business.
1: Is it moving? Are you okay?
2: No. Yeah, it's not moving. It's not moving. Shut up.
1: What are you talking to? Did I hear?
2: I'm just fooling around, man. Nothing. Let's just go do the show. Let's
1: just
2: go
1: hear,
2: in
1: like,
2: that.
1: Some whimpering coming from.
2: It's. No.
1: All right, man.
2: I got an
1: upset tummy. So that's fine, man.
2: Yeah. No. And, I think we should just move, carry on. I think we should just carry on now, actually. So.
4: Kill me.
2: Shut up. Shut the fuck up. Shut the fuck up.
1: Who are you talking? Did I just hear someone say kill me?
2: No, Guillaume. Don't be ridiculous. Nothing is that.
4: Guillaume, you have to drink my blood.
2: Shut the fuck up. Shut the fuck up.
1: What?
2: Guillaume, I think I gotta go. I gotta go. Sorry, man.
4: Stop and drink my blood.
2: I gotta
4: go.
2: Sorry, man. Gotta go.
1: Dude. That thing.
2: I'm leaving, man. I'm going.
1: What is that? Come here.
2: Oh, okay. I'll
1: give me that. Give me that.
2: I'll show you. I'll show you. Fine. Reveal yourself.
4: Oh, Guillaume. Please drink my blood.
2: All right, Guillaume. This is it. This is what it is. What do you think about this?
1: What? So I just gotta like drink this guy's blood or something?
2: Yeah, man. I guess. I don't really know. Basically,
1: do you know what happens if I drink?
2: Yes, I know what happened. I know what happened. I don't know what'll happen, but basically, I woke up. I had this thing growing out of me. I was really ashamed. I wanted to keep it, you know, hide it away. But then I realized it was like some sort of sentient being that is grafted onto me now. He's actually really intelligent. I don't really know about like what this drinking blood is. I think like if you squeeze him, maybe blood comes out or something. And if you drink it, something will happen. I'm not really exactly sure. I wouldn't do it.
4: You have to kiss me on the mouth. That's where my blood is.
2: Okay, I guess his blood's in the mouth. I need to go to the hospital. I don't know why I thought we could do the show normally. This is an issue.
1: You can't see something through just once, man.
2: This could be dangerous, man. I mean, like, for all we know, this is some sort of...
1: Look at him. He's a sweet little guy.
2: This could be some sort of alien life form.
4: Kill me.
2: I mean...
4: drink my fucking blood.
2: Okay.
1: I think I'm just going to drink this guy's blood, man.
2: Yes, please. Drink my fucking blood. Please. Kiss my mouth. That's where my blood is.
4: Suck my fucking blood.
2: No, seriously? Jesus Christ. It takes nothing, no convincing.
4: It's not working. You have to suck.
1: Just keep going. Just suck on it.
2: Oh, I got a drop. Oh, ow. Ow.
1: Oh, it tastes so good.
2: Yeah, I still have feeling in my skin.
1: Oh,
2: man.
1: It tastes so good.
4: Oh, yes. Keep going. Oh, yes.
1: Suck me dry.
4: Oh,
1: suck
4: yes.
1: Me dry. Become me.
2: What did it say? Did it say become me?
1: Max?
2: Guillaume? Are you feeling okay?

0: Why am I pressed up against your belly?
1: Wait, I can't move. Where's your voice? Dude, your mouth isn't moving.
2: Yes! I finally have a body!
1: Oh my god, Guillaume!
0: Is that thing in my fucking body?
1: Oh my god, Guillaume! You switch bodies with it.
0: No!
1: No, you're on my belly and...
0: No! Max, we gotta find someone to drink my blood, bro, please.
1: But then, oh, okay, all right. I'm sure someone will be just as eager as you to do this.
2: Oh, you'll never find me.
1: Oh, dude, it just ran away with your fucking body. We gotta stop it.
0: Dude, what if it does freaky stuff?
1: Okay, all right.
0: What if I found out about my secret flab?
2: Hey, guys, I'm back. I'm definitely gonna do freaky stuff. Bye.
0: No!
1: Oh, I'm so sorry, dude. That's actually really fucked up. And, like, it brings up, like, sort of weird questions about, like, bodily autonomy and
3: can we just find someone to drink my blood?
1: Okay, yeah. Yes, we can.
3: What if you drank my blood?
1: So, I go into the thing and then you take my body? No, that's exactly what happens.
3: I think it'll probably be like a hard reset, like when you press the volume button and the power button on your iPhone.
1: I don't want to risk...
3: No, but think about it. It's like you're just doing a hard reset and it'll restore everyone to their original bodies and most likely get rid of the viral ghoul that's inhabiting my skin.
1: Okay, I mean...
3: Yeah, I'm pretty sure you just have to like kiss me on the mouth. Or, I mean, suck me on the mouth. And then just, like, suck all my blood dry. Suck me dry of my blood. And then I guess things are...
1: And then you definitely won't just take over my body and then
3: no,
1: leave
3: bro.
1: Me...
3: No, bro. And if I do, I'll just suck it back. Because it wouldn't be right.
1: Okay. You promise?
3: Yeah, man. For sure. Scout's honor.
1: All right. You were a scout, right?
3: Yeah, man. I was a scout.
1: Okay. Because then it'd be, like, stolen valor type shit.
3: Do you think I would steal valor from a scout? We're gonna unpack this when I
1: okay. All right,
3: when
1: no,
3: I get
1: no,
3: my body
1: right,
3: back.
1: All right, let me start. Let me
3: yeah,
1: start.
3: Yeah, just cut.
1: Oh, I got a drop. Here we go.
0: Wait, nothing changed.
1: Guillaume.
0: Wait,
1: Guillaume.
0: What? Your voice is coming from right next to me, Max.
1: God, Guillaume.
0: Don't tell me you're in here too.
1: Oh my fucking
0: don't
1: god!
0: Don't tell me you're in here too.
1: Okay, well, who's controlling my body then?
2: Fuck. What happened to my other body? No, not back here. This is worse than being trapped. My other body was perfect, so slim and sexy.
3: The perfect specimen.
2: Now I'm stuck with these two things on me.
1: Okay, all right. Well, how about you just suck
3: how about
1: me?
3: You suck.
1: You suck on us, and then
3: we
1: and
3: suck.
1: Then,
3: okay, how about we suck on each other, and then you suck on my original body.
1: Yeah. This is the perfect plan.
2: Oh, boys, it's so crazy. It just might work. Seems like you two are very knowledgeable about the mechanics of this.
3: I didn't realize. You know, I was inhabiting the bodies of two Einsteins.
2: Yes, I thought it was completely counterintuitive kind of process. Yeah, all right.
3: Okay. We're in a real pickle here. Seems like this is the only option. Yeah, I'll start sucking.
2: Okay.
0: Oh, something's happening.
1: Okay.
2: Oh, fuck.
3: Oh, no.
2: Now we're all three of us.
3: Now we're all down here.
2: Now we're all three of us.
1: Honestly, I don't know why I think that would act be any different, because that's exactly what happened to me. I don't know why we thought that'd be any different.
3: Man, I don't know. I just saw it.
1: Son of a bitch, now you're down here with us. Okay. So, well then... Who's controlling my body?
3: Or should we just keep getting guys to suck on us so it's like so the whole world's down here so we're not missing out?
1: Yeah, I mean, now we're just attached to this limp body. Your body's just probably limp somewhere else. Okay, I mean, let's just... I mean...
3: Hold on, boys. Hold on.
1: What? You have a plan, man?
3: You got us into this whole mess. This better be good. Dude.
1: Yeah.
3: This better be fucking good.
2: I lived my whole life up
4: upon a belly. And only these last few moments, I got to experience life in a body. And what I realized was, well, yes, a body comes with freedom and movement. It also comes with immense pain. Body holds your body holds the scars. Your body keeps toll. When I inhabited your body, Guillaume, I felt your pain and your history, your trauma.
5: Yeah, man, that's really personal stuff to me. I feel really weird.
4: And when I inhabited your body, Max, your fucking fat lord of a body, I could barely move. It was so difficult. I don't know how you could survive like that. You must admit, there's a certain euphoria to being down here.
2: I must admit, after all this body switching stuff.
4: Also, my voice sometimes changes suddenly.
2: Changes.
4: A little bit.
2: And
4: don't mind that.
1: Okay, I was a little confused.
3: Yeah,
1: but
3: that
1: yeah.
3: was kind of weird.
2: Oh, it's all that body switching and hopping about.
4: Yes, don't mind that. I can also sort of interrupt myself in a particular way.
2: Yes, it's quite strange. It's very strange.
1: Okay, yeah, go on. What was your point you were making?
2: As I was saying, I so naively thought that hopping through body from body to body would fix all the problems in my life. But maybe this friendship is what I was seeking all along.
1: Okay, no, fuck that. I have an idea.
4: Oh, okay, yes, I'm all ears.
3: I don't know, man. That sounds pretty sweet. What do you
1: think?
3: No,
1: Guillaume, I have an idea, and I think this could really do something. And honestly, I don't know if we have another option here.
3: All right, man, what is it?
1: What if we all kiss each other and suck each other at the same time? I mean, what would happen?
3: I don't know.
1: We're on my belly. I'm fat really, enough that we could all reach around and kiss and suck each other's blood, and maybe that would do something.
3: I mean, I kind of like it here, man. I kind of just getting used to this whole, like, the three of us, like, on your body, on your lips, corp, just, like, on your tummy, on, like, a little lump. And I do kind of resonate with what this guy's saying is resonating with me. Like, I think it's chill, and I appreciate the friendship that we have. And
1: well,
3: I don't
1: look,
3: know if, man, I'm ready for, like, another drastic change. It's just kind of been, like, a little stressful these past few minutes.
1: I think that, I think we should give it a chance. I think we should give it a chance. Please.
2: I'll try anything.
3: All right, if it's 2v1, guys, I guess we can give it a chance.
2: Thank you for respecting the democratic process, kid.
4: Thank you so much. You're a good civilian.
3: Yeah, guys, I just love doing my civic duty and stuff, even when I'm in all these right. sorts of predicaments.
1: All right, so let's all put our mouths together, and on the count of three, we suck at the same time, okay? All
3: right, let's go.
1: One, two, three, suck! Yo! Where are we? I can't see anything. It's just empty.
3: It's like a great fog in a depth beyond measure.
4: I'm scared. We have no form at all.
2: Hold me, Max.
4: Hold me.
1: I can't.
3: I don't have any arms.
1: It's endless here. Max? Are we dead?
0: Guillaume?
1: Max?
0: Guillaume, where are you?
1: Guillaume! Oh. Wait, what is that?
0: Over there? I don't know. What is that? I can barely make
6: Boys.
0: It out.
6: Boys! Fellas!
0: Wait, do you hear that? It's like a voice.
3: It's a man in a suit. And he's on a bike, and he's got a bicycle helmet on.
0: Oh, my God.
1: Over here! Over here, help us! Over here, please!
0: Please!
6: Boys!
1: Seems like you two got yourself in a bit of trouble.
0: Yeah! Oh, my God! Oh, my... how do we get out of this place?
3: A little far from the L train, aren't we, fellas?
1: Oh, boy, you're funny, you're charming.
2: I
1: hear
2: you, too.
4: Yes, I'm here.
1: Oh, shut the fuck up, you weird little parasite.
2: Well, that's not very nice of me, it's there on. I'm also your constituent.
4: I'm your peer now. I've been inside of both of you.
1: Yeah, folks, so have a lot of people, man.
3: Man, Zoran, I can't believe you came.
1: It's Zoran. Zoron!
3: Where are we, man? You're in a place that is not bound to any dimension. It's not bound by any reality. It's kind of like the Checkers Popeye's Dunkin' on Myrtle Broadway.
1: Oh, my God!
3: Oh, it is kind of...
1: You're awesome!
3: It is kind of like
1: you're
3: that,
1: You're so
3: Zoron.
1: Fucking awesome.
3: Come on, boys. Let's take this free bus back to the studio.
1: All right. Is it fast, too? Oh, you
3: turn
1: better.
3: Turn around, boys. It's already here.
1: Oh, that's awesome. All right, Zoron. Hey, let's go.
3: Wait. Do we have someone that can watch our little gremlin guy? We don't have a lot of money, man. Yeah. You guys know about universal ghoul care?
1: Yeah. Oh, that's all. Yeah, it's great. Thank you, Zoron. You're the fucking man. Well, you're great.
3: You're awesome.
1: You're
3: dude.
1: Fucking awesome.
3: Yeah, anything I can do to help out my constituents, it's really nothing.
1: All right, thanks, Zoron. Let's go back to fucking Bushwick.
5: Yeah, chill guy.
1: That was awesome. Wow. Yeah, so, and that's how we met Zoron. That's just a little story about how we met Zoron.
3: Do not put sneaky music on around me, bro. Yeah.
1: Was that good?
3: I think that was good.
1: I think that was pretty good.
3: It's pretty good. It's pretty inventive.
1: That was all right, yeah. That was like a cool like mechanic we did, yeah.
3: Mechanic.
1: It was a cool like mechanic of like shapeshifting. Like,
3: shapeshifting, like a whole ritualist. Cool, like,
1: yeah.
3: And there was like kind of an underlying mystery that was never really addressed, so it's like open to interpretation.
1: Yeah.
3: Almost a Lynchian bit, I would
1: It was
3: say.
1: A bit of a Lynchian bit, for sure. It was a bit like a racer head.
3: It was like a racer head.
1: It was a little eraser head. It was a little like Inland Empire.
3: It was like a little Mulholland Drive.
1: I was going to say it was a little Blue Velvet.
3: Yeah, I could see that for sure.
1: Yeah.
3: A little fire walk with me.
1: Oh, wow. Wow, yeah.
3: Where do we go from here,
1: man? I know. I think we want to roll with these bits, and I think we do more bits. I think I got just the sound, and I want you to start this off, okay?
3: All right. Better be good, man.
1: Believe me, it is going to be good.
3: Are you looking up the sound? Like, you're,
1: no, I have it right here. Okay.
3: Oh, damn.
1: Okay, hold on, hold on.
7: Okay, I'm just gonna pick her up.
8: Yep, no worries.
3: What is this?
1: Okay. I'm realizing it's not reading as well as I thought it
3: was. What was it supposed to be?
1: It's supposed to be a zoo.
3: Okay.
1: Zoo ambience. Okay, hold on. Zoo. I'll get a different one.
3: Lo-fi zoo.
1: Lo-fi zoo beats to study to.
3: Yeah.
1: Here we go. This is much better. Oh, wow. This is nice, man.
3: Yeah, this is awesome, man. Thanks for... taking me back to your childhood home. I feel like this explains a lot.
1: Oh, very funny, man. Very funny. Can we just have like a nice wholesome day where you're not like poking jabs at me and making fun of me and stuff?
3: I'm not, man. So which one of these guys is your mom?
1: Okay, very funny. It would definitely be a very like lovely animal, I would say. And I know which one your mom would be. The elephant.
3: She's so wise.
1: Well, she never forgets all the stupid shit you'd said as a child.
3: Yeah, but she loves me despite all of that. What's your mom? Freaking one of those hippos with the diarrhea? That's how she...
1: One of the strongest, most deadly animals.
3: Yeah, deadly.
1: Scary.
3: Deadly doo-doo.
1: Okay, well, your mom's fat like an elephant. That's really what I was getting at before. I didn't want to be so explicit, but you forced me to do that. I don't want to do this. The entire reason we came here was to bond. We've been at each other's throats... For so long, we've been doing these negging contests. I just think you and I could really use just some quality time together and just relax.
3: I mean, I'm glad I could come with you when you invited me. I'm still not really sure what you meant by like.
1: I'm just like, dude,
3: like your girlfriend hasn't been satisfying you, and you just need a real kind of release.
1: You know what, man?
3: What does that mean?
1: We've had a really stressful week. You like became a thing on my tummy, and then we became two little things on my stomach together, and then we went to like some nowhere land. We met Zoron, which is cool.
3: It was chill. Like, that was fine.
1: It was really stressing me out.
3: To me, man.
1: Okay, well, maybe it was something to me. Okay, and I know, like, this is just a place where we can be relaxed.
3: Whoa, wait.
1: Don't.
3: Do you see that tortoise?
1: Don't.
3: No, look at that tortoise, man.
1: What is...
3: Am I fucking crazy? Does that tortoise have my father's eyes?
1: I mean, it...
3: That tortoise has my fucking father's eyes, dude.
1: It does... It does sort of, It does sort of have, like, humanoid eyes. That is a little strange, right? Yeah, I don't know, man. Call your dad right now. Call your dad.
3: Look at that flamingo. Does that flamingo not have my father's eyes?
1: Okay, I think, you know, yes, in a way, all the animals sort of have a...
3: No, they're his eyes, Max.
1: Okay, I could sort of see that, like, oh, the turtle...
3: You don't know him like I do. Okay. Every fucking animal here has my father's eyes.
1: Okay, Guillaume, I think you needed this relaxation.
3: Oh,
1: a
3: my God,
1: bit more than
3: this
1: you're
3: is
1: letting
3: not
1: on.
3: Relaxing. I'm not relaxed. I am not relaxed.
1: Okay, how about we just call your dad? Oh, wait, you're worried that he became all of the animals.
3: I don't know, man.
1: Call your dad right now. Why don't you call your dad right now?
3: Okay.
1: Why is your phone password so long? Okay, here we go.
3: Dad?
8: Yes, son?
3: Where are you right now? Is everything okay? Are you with Mom?
8: In a way, I'm with your mother, sure.
3: What do you mean, in a way? What do you mean, in a way?
8: Well, I'm hanging out with a fucking elephant, if that's what you want to know.
3: Did Max put you up to this? What is going on?
8: Oh, no, nothing's going on. I'm just, nothing really, just, controlling and maneuvering.
3: Dad, you're freaking me out right now. You're safe. Like, can we FaceTime real quick?
8: Oh, in a way, we're already FaceTiming.
3: What does
8: son.
3: That mean, Dad?
8: Oh, I can FaceTime you at any point. Haven't you caught on, son?
1: Dude, your dad's really fucking weird, by the way. I'm just noticing now. Your dad's kind of fucking weird.
3: Why are all the animals looking at us?
1: I don't know.
3: Son.
8: Son.
3: This is for all those sleepless nights. All those poopy diapers. All those love stains in your sheets.
1: Guillaume, I think we should get out of here. What exhibitor are we closest to right now? The dog exhibit?
3: Oh, God. It's the only exit. Yes, son. Come to me.
1: Guillaume.
3: Oh, my God.
1: I think we should probably, get the fuck out of here!
3: Run! Run! No!
1: Here, we can hide in here. Let's go to an exhibit that no one would go to. The bird exhibit. No, let's go to the gift shop. Let's go to the gift shop. No animals in here for your dad to control. Jesus, so your dad can control every animal simultaneously. And you just found this out?
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0: Yes, yes, yes. You are listening to Ensnared here on Radio Free Brooklyn. I am live in the studio today. Yes, me, your host as usual, Sam Wolf. And I'm so damn happy to be in the studio today. What a day it has been. It is still fall here in New York City, and I am not really ready for summer to have ended, even though we are in October. We are in spooky season. It's here, and I'm trying to live true to the spook fest that is happening on. On that note, I think the scariest costume that I will be wearing will be Mitch McConnell. That is just a side note. Yes, you are listening to Ensnared. You just heard, if you are tuning in live, Greg Freeman with Indu, the new album All Set the Bone. We had the Rose Hips, Makes No Difference, Into the Garden. That is also an album that just came out. And yes, indeed, we have Strangelot, the new self-titled album that came out August 14th. And Nobody Seems to Do the Math is kind of one of those washy, sort of kind of reminds me of Mac DeMarco songs that is in the really, really versatile album. And would you believe it or not, no, I don't have them in the studio, but I was able to record an exclusive interview with Dominic Mena, the main person behind the group. And you are going to hear that pre-recorded interview from about a week and a half ago in just a moment. But I did want to just plug in some shows that have been on my radar, one of which is tonight, Failure. They're playing at Warsaw in Brooklyn, a cult alternative band that came up in the 90s with their heavy, spacey guitar sound and hypnotic melodies. Their 1996 album, Fantastic Planet, is kind of like their classic, influential generations of alternative and shoegaze bands. If you like rock, atmospheric, loud, and a little otherworldly, definitely check that out tonight after you tune into this very, very good program. We have Feeble Little Horse, a really, really awesome Pittsburgh indie rocker band that have just been kind of taking over the past couple of years, and they're taking over Brooklyn Steel October 15th. Their album from 2023, Girl with Fish, was really the one that helped them put them on the map in the underground indie scene. Expect distorted guitars, unpredictable song structures, and just like choruses that will stick with you forever. We have Rennie Conti, October 23rd at Baby's All Right, singer, songwriter who blends folk, country, and some scrappy indie rock with really good storytelling, is playing around there. And what you heard before was Greg Freeman's Indu from the brand new album, All Set the Bone. And he is playing, not very soon, but maybe this will give you a little time in advance, because I really like this artist, this Vermont-based singer-songwriter. November 20th at Webster Hall, he is playing. In 2025, he came out with his album, Burn Over, which really just had a lot of, offbeat humor and like a real sense of emotional weight to kind of counterbalance that. Really liking this guy. This new album really, really speaks to me. And I figure I might as well do what hosts do and promote my own shows that I'm doing, which are coming up. I am playing with Lexi Kanaginis. She also goes by LXE. She has been on the show before. I've interviewed her about how she came to the States from Australia and how she's always been a performer and everything she's been up to and is still doing. And I am playing drums for her at Arlene's on October 22nd with a couple of other bands, Blossom off the top of my head, and some other credible artists. It is going to be a costume party, so if you are in the New York City area, come by. If not, check out her music. And I am also playing with Celestine Mano, another guest on this show. Don't you love when all your guests are friends and when your guests become friends? I love it. And you should too as a listener, because it comes with really good interviews. You should definitely check out Lexi's, and Celestine Mano's is a little further back. I think I got her back on again. We're playing at, where are we playing? We are playing at Main Drag in South Williamsburg on November 12th. And right after that, I will be heading to back to Bushwick, the very beat of Bushwick at Secret Pour, where I Selly and I set is at 8 at 9 p.m. Is when my comedy show that I'm starting up again with my good friend Joey Rinaldi, also a former guest and very, very prominent comedian. We are starting up our storytelling comedy show again. So that is something I'm really excited about. We've had about 2 years in hiatus, and I may have double booked myself, but that doesn't stop me from getting across Brooklyn. Nothing will stop me from getting across Brooklyn except a bridge. A bridge. I won't walk it. I won't bike on it. I don't think. I think that's the one stop, and maybe someone actually physically stopping me. I digress. Hey, are you guys ready for this amazing, amazing interview? Yes. But wait, I forgot one more thing to plug. I also am playing with my band Dirt at Impossible Illusions at Substance Skate Park November 7th. This is going to be one of the most incredible shows that I will be a part of. It's not even just a show. It is a whole art festival. We started hanging out with these artists and musicians, the band and I, once after we played at their backyard show. And my good friend Tiff, is taking it to an actual venue. Last time they were, you know, there's food vendors, artist vendors, interactive art. And now we have all of that outside of a backyard into a huge indoor skate park in the heart of Bushwick. Yeah, it is in Bushwick. Substance Skate Park, November 7th. Check out at Impossible Illusions for more updates. You will get to understand the artists and the musicians and everything that is going on there. I really, really am excited about this, and I will plug it again at the end for anyone tuning in then or anyone that just needs a healthy reminder. This is going to be awesome. This is going to be incredible. I'm excited. Hell, maybe I'll use this little bit as a promo for it. Who knows? Because people need to come out. It's going to be great. If you're in the area, let me know. I put all my updates at Wolf Muffin, and you can find more updates at Radio Free Brooklyn. This will be a Radio Free Brooklyn co-sponsored show as well. Let me just take a step back and just tell you a little bit about Strangelot. Strangelot is a really, really, really cool artist. I was so happy to interview him. He was in a coffee shop. It was a little noisy, maybe a little cut out sometimes. But it was really awesome to just sit down and talk about his brand new self-titled album. I'm going to play the interview in just a moment. It is not the longest, not the shortest interview. But it's so awesome to really just be able to talk to an artist. He's based out of Austin, kind of psychedelic rock band with, you know, hazy guitars, hypnotic rhythms, you know, that funky garage rock energy. And it really originally just started in his bedroom. It was Dominic Mena in Phoenix, where the band eventually built into a full group in Austin in 2019. But before that, he was just recording in his room, and you'll get to understand how he kind of came out of that and went full forward into starting this project that he almost stepped away from at one point. So without further ado, I think that's a good little description for y'all to understand who you're getting into. You heard his song before, that being Makes No Nobody Seems to Do the Math, self-titled album Strangelot. This is my pre-recorded interview with him from a couple weeks ago. How's it going, Dominic, man? From Strangelot, thanks for coming on to Ensnare to talk about your new album.
1: Thank you so much. Appreciate you having me.
0: How you doing right now?
1: Doing great. We're on tour right now and with the Psychedelic Porn Crumpets, and we're hitting Indianapolis tonight. And we played Louisville yesterday. So, yeah, it's going good.
0: And you hit Pittsburgh in a couple of days, too?
1: Yeah, Pittsburgh, Columbus, St. Louis. We started with them in Dallas. I get New Orleans. So yeah, it's been a really, really good tour. Really grateful to be on them.
2: Yeah, that's awesome. And you're hitting the end of it. Have you been to any of these venues before? Because I've never heard of like Del Mar Hall or Newport Music Hall or anything.
1: Yeah, you and me both. No, I mean, and that's the beauty of touring, you know, is getting to see all these cities that I never thought we would play Birmingham, Alabama. And the Saturn venue there is one of the best we've ever seen. It was a really cool, like Friends style New York loft upstairs and pinball machines. And yeah, it's been great.
2: That sounds like a fun time. Wow.
1: Yeah.
2: It seems like you like going on tour then, yeah?
1: Yeah. I mean, it chose me. But yeah, I'm just coming along for the ride. I mean, earlier this year, we were in Europe for a month and then came back to the U.S. And for 2 weeks, we were on tour with Melody's Echo Chamber across the U.S. So that was, yeah, it's been a ride this year, to say the least.
2: How was that tour with Melody Echo Chamber? Amazing.
1: Wonderful. Love those people. Yeah. And again, all the venues were just, I mean, we got to play Webster. We got to play Alaska, Seattle. So just hallmark cities that were amazing to get to be on. So yeah.
2: That's awesome. That's incredible. And you're from Austin, but you're born and raised in Arizona, correct?
1: Born and raised in El Paso, but I was essentially growing up in Phoenix. Yeah.
2: Mm-hmm. Okay.
1: So I'm still a Texas boy, but yeah, the Strange Lot started in Phoenix and we moved to Austin in 2019.
2: Amazing. Yeah, I am always keeping up with the Austin scene because it's just always, there's always something awesome coming out of there, especially with psychedelic music.
1: Totally. I mean, there's the talent level there is just bar none, like up there. So yeah.
2: Definitely. Well, tell me about your new record, Strange Lot, the self-titled album. How was it releasing it? How has it been on tour with it? I have so many questions, but I just kind of want to hear your...
1: Yeah. No, I mean, it's been a long time coming. I mean, we finished recording it probably about 2, maybe 3 years ago. So it's really nice to be playing these songs and you can check them out, you know, streaming-wise.
2: Right.
1: But no, I mean, it's been great. Really love playing this new material and, you know, with the full band behind it, it's coming across well live. So yeah, it's been really, really good.
2: I heard through the grapevine, I guess is a better way to say that the track All I Know, the first track of the album actually was like a turning point for you when you were sending demos and everything. I have a quote from you, but give me another one.
1: Yeah. No, I mean, it was. I mean, I just, you know, for years, Strange Lot was essentially, you know, 60s throwback garage, which it still has those elements. But I just hit a point where I really wanted to indulge into the sounds that stayed with me, like, you know, Broadcast or, you know, just elements of Radiohead or just bands that like, we're using all kinds of instruments, no matter what, and producing songs through feel. And I just really wanted to tap into that. And that song just kind of hit it for me. And I sent it to Alex and he just resonated with it. So yeah, I just kicked off from then.
2: Yeah. And we mean Alex, you mean Alex Mass, who you sent like all these demos to help you produce.
1: Mm-hmm. Yeah. Alex Mass from the Black Angels. Yeah.
2: I love how you're trying to compare it to Broadcast. That's like one of my favorites of that sound that you're trying to emulate. You first came out with a single in 2022 with Funny Sounds. How does this, like, was those elements of like Broadcast and Radiohead kind of the turning point with that track, All I Know?
1: Yeah. That gives me goosebumps because that was so long ago. But no, that song was definitely that first like toe in the water type thing. I didn't know. Back then, I didn't even think about having a keyboard player live or synths live at all. It was just like, well, let's just include those sounds for now and see how it goes. But by the time I was sending demos to Alex, I had pretty much in my mind, like, okay, this is going to be a new formation and we're going to play with a new setup live and that kind of thing. So, yeah.
2: So he kind of convinced you that this was possible in a sense, like these are the sounds I like, or,
1: you know, he was just a big motivator. I mean, he kept reminding me why the songs were special, because, you know, it's really hard over the period of a year to working on the same songs, hearing them over and over to stay motivated. But he just knew how to keep his finger on the pulse and on the spirit. And he just kept pushing me forward. So all the things where we are now was just through little iterations here and there, and just it building slowly over time.
2: Definitely. Definitely. How did you get introduced to him then? Was it just circumstance, or you were looking for someone like him?
1: Yeah. Just being in the Austin scene and, you know, just here and there, just got connected. And, you know, he really likes what was going on with the music. And I think he knew what I was trying to do. So I think it just clicked with him. And we have a very similar mindset, or like we're coming from the same sonic background. There were a lot of like references that he would say this, and I'd be like, yeah, I didn't even say that. How'd you know? Or like, you know, so we just resonated a lot. It got to the point where we didn't have to speak to each other. We would just like nod because we knew what we were going to do next.
2: It's really, really on the same page then, huh?
1: Totally, totally. Yeah, he's a brother.
2: Oh, he's okay. So you've known him for a while. Like, I'm just curious how that comes about, because people know each other in the New York, or like, sorry, not the New York City, any scene, whether it be Austin or New York, you get connected, whether either playing on the same bills or just being introduced to one or another. Was that as natural as you just made it seem when you were working with him, that we were just like, hey, I got this stuff. And then he just clicked.
1: Yeah. I'm just, hey, got these demos. And he was like, yeah, sounds fresh. And we met up and he's like, let's do it. So yeah, it was from then on, we locked into a year of recording together and, you know, being nose to nose songwriting wise. So it's very cool.
2: It's awesome to have a collaborative partner like that knows your vision.
1: Totally, totally. Especially at that time. I mean, I wasn't, you know, I think the band I was working with at that time was burnt out and they needed a break. And I did too, you know, I was in the band as well. So just being on my own, it was really, really nice to have someone, a veteran, if anything, in the music scene that was still pushing me forward. So, because it very much could have ended at that point. But yeah.
2: Say that last part again, sorry.
1: It could have ended at that point if it hadn't been for someone encouraging me, yeah.
2: Yeah, tell me more about that, actually, because I read that you almost walked away from the project in its entirety in 2022. What made you decide to keep going before meeting Alex?
1: Yeah, you know, I kept thinking, you know, I'm very forward thinking, just in the sense of like, my mind's constantly in the future, trying to look back, which is a very weird thing to say out loud. But I would just keep thinking, you know, if I didn't do this, I'm just going to regret it. Like, I'm going to look back at my life and be like, I should have just gone for it, because you never know, right? I mean, you can't predict the future as much as I try so hard. So yeah, I just thought, you know what? I know what to do. I know what I want to do. And the things that I don't know, I'll just figure it out. So just decided to push forward and see what would happen. And I'm all the more grateful for it. I don't know where I'd be if I hadn't pushed forward.
2: I totally hear that. I know you've been in like a bunch of bands. I've played with a bunch of bands. I'm also a drummer myself in New York City, trying to make it around. But I'm at this point where I'm like, if I want to make my own music, I gotta do it. No one else is gonna do it unless you just persevere and push the path forward. Because
1: exactly,
2: if you know what you want to do, you know what you want to do. Just do it, right?
1: Yeah. And that was, you said it. I mean, that was it for me. It's like, you know what? If I don't do this, no one else is going to. So I just gotta pick myself up and do it. So yeah, that was the motivation.
2: Did you ever feel like, this might be a little too much, but did you ever feel like being in so many groups and playing around with so many other bands kind of like hindered that push in the beginning?
1: No, I wouldn't say so. I mean, I'm a worker bee at heart. I mean, honestly, like 90% of these songs on the record were all recorded between the hours of midnight and 5 a.m. So, you know, it was definitely an exercise for me of just like, once I start an idea, I'm not going to stop. I'm not going to give it a break. I'm just going to keep going until the juice runs out, you know? So, yeah, I mean, I'm always writing. If I'm not writing, I'm practicing. I love music, so I just ingest it, you know?
2: Fully in its entirety. I love that.
1: Yeah, yeah.
2: Tell me about the demos you made. You made 30 demos in a month? Like a demo a day? How does one not go bananas after that?
1: Well, you know, because it was trying to do new things, it was more exhilarating. You know, it was more like, you know, I really wanted to reject habits that I had built. So like, even just like recording guitar, I didn't want to just do straight chords or like chunky garage rock chords. I would stop myself, pull myself back, and you know, that search for what makes you feel, or that search for when it finally clicks, that's what kept me going. And each time that would happen, that would just boost me to keep on to the next one. It's just getting those little adrenaline rushes of like, oh my God, that bass line finally makes everything click, you know, and it sounds great. So yeah, I mean, obviously not all 30 made it onto the record, which is fine. But it was a good exercise in not just sticking with what's habit, not just moving your hands and just being like, well, that's what it is, you know, being a little bit more intentional and methodical about it.
2: I find a lot of artists really persevere with constant production, but also really excel with their art when they have like a surplus of demos that they're doing, and more importantly, going through the process, not just being stuck and just trying to figure out if this is going to work or not. Like they just move on to the next one because that's just kind of how the writing brain works. Did you realize that from this exercise? Was that the point of the exercise? Like, I'm just curious how you intentionally decided, like, okay, this month, every single day, I'm gonna do it. Cause I had a friend, a bandmate in the pandemic who did the same thing for like 2 or 3 months. And I was just in awe about the pure just tenacity of it. Was that like your goal at the end of the day? Was to just like, we're doing this?
1: I mean, it wasn't as well structured. It was more so just a mindset. It was, once I'm on a roll, once I'm in the flow, I don't want to cut it off because I'm tired, because my phone lit up. It was like, I just wanted to make sure I captured the lightning in the

0: skeleton, you know, which isn't bad. I mean, there's some times that I did push further, even in spite of that, but it was just about making sure I got everything I possibly could out in that moment. That way in the morning when I woke up, I could just listen to a song.
1: Wow. So through and through completion, whether you're tired at 5 a.m. or not, right?
0: Yeah. I mean, one of the songs is called 5 a.m. because I finished the entire demo and, you know, the task cam was like, what do you want to name the song once you save it? And I was like, well, it's 5 a.m. So I just put 5 a.m. there and that's what, and the song's in 5:08. So it all worked out. But, yeah.
1: I love it. I love when it's like the reality of the situation of a song being made, actually just being the title of it.
0: Exactly. Yeah.
1: Can you expand more about like the idea of trying to get influences like Radiohead and Broadcast into the sound of this album? You're trying to step away, I feel like, from the sound you had in previous years before before 2020, since 2022 and stuff. How were you trying to craft that as the songs were, or the demos were being pushed through? Was it like you knew the sound that you want to make, or it just kind of developed as the trajectory of that month went?
0: Yeah, definitely it developed. I mean, I think the thing for me was, again, in rejecting instincts or like just letting my hands act, it was a lot of listening, just a lot of really intense listening. And honestly, I feel like once I would listen and finally pick out what it was I was hearing, I mean, it took like 2 seconds to just lay it down and then it was on to the next thing. But that was the mode of operation, honestly, was practicing listening as opposed to just doing, because that's where all those habits that I had built up were coming up and I was just hearing the same thing that I'd done forever. So I was just like, what's the point of that? You know? So in trying to emulate what I was hearing with like bands like Radiohead, it was just about listening. What do I hear? What do I feel? Is there something missing? And then just searching for that thing. I don't think I sound like Radiohead. I don't think I sound like Broadcast. It was just more about the approach and the methodology of how they seem to go about things that I took on.
1: Definitely. No, I totally understand that. It was the process in of its own, right?
0: Right, right. Mm-hmm.
1: And then how did that change once Alex Mass got involved? Was it just a honing in on what was already established and him just agreeing that this works?
0: No, I mean, it definitely was honing in. I mean, again, I think because he's so in tune with like, that guy can just tap into the muse whenever. It's amazing. Like he can get into that current and flow state just immediately. And I don't know how he does it. But because I think that was my train of thought with these songs, like he got it. And then, you know, he would say things like, I think this needs to go somewhere else, like in the middle. And I would understand what he meant, because I was like, I had a feeling something was just like, so that I'd make a little bridge there. And then, you know, he'd be like, yeah, that's exactly what I was talking about. So it was just like a lot of ping ponging back and forth with each other, and or him saying little things like, I feel like this has to be elevated. You know, he would just say those things like, I feel like, and I just knew exactly what he was saying. So we would just go back and forth.
1: Was that process different than anything you've experienced before, like with the previous iteration of Strangelot?
0: I mean, definitely different in the sense of a producer, because previously it had just been just me, you know, recording, just me working with a engineer at a studio, maybe. But it was a lot to trust somebody to feel like I knew or they knew where we wanted to go or the vision. And it was a new process working with someone that I looked up to. I mean, doing vocals, recording vocals in a tiny room with Alex Mas staring at you is not what I would recommend, like for anyone that's recording. But it was great. I mean, it pushed me out of my comfort zone, and being able to have that support with him was really nice. And yeah, I'd recommend it.
1: I can imagine how that is. I definitely think producers make or break a lot of, because you

0: are recording in just by yourself and in your bedroom, I imagine, right? Just self-recorded, self-produced. Yeah. So I feel like that's always a game changer with artists that I've talked to before.
1: Yeah. And I mean, there was no way to know how he was going to be in the studio, you know, like,
0: right.
1: That was the nerve-wracking thing. I didn't know if, like, how flexible he was on ideas or, you know, but it all worked out for the best, honestly. Again, we resonated musically a lot.
0: That's the best. Collaborative partnership is so nice to see with such an awesome outcome as the album is.
1: Oh, thank you. Yeah.
0: Tell me more about the band now, because like I just said, you recorded by yourself originally, but now you have this new album with all these different sounds. Like you mentioned, you never thought you could have synthesizer live or anything that would be incorporated into this production. How did you get the band together? How is it different than anything you've experienced before?
1: Yeah. Well, one, Craigslist.
0: Really?
1: Yeah. I mean, the first initial drummer we had, Tim Lormer, he was with me for about 10 years. I mean, I met him on Craigslist in Phoenix. I mean, believe it or not, it's a very viable, you know, obviously you get some duds here and there, or like some people don't work out, but yeah, met him on Craigslist. Jordan, our keyboardist for a while, met him on Craigslist. Our current keyboardist, Jason, who's touring with us, I met him on Craigslist. yeah, I mean, you know, people move to Austin and put ads and we suss them out, see if they got the skill level, and they're chill. That's how it goes.
0: Not going to lie, that is not the first time I've heard this from a band. It is so common. So common that it still astonishes me. I don't know.
1: I know. I mean, and especially because we're so close now. I mean, Jason's, I love that man. Like his first tour was our Europe tour for a month. And the dude just like has helped us level up on our logistics, like 10X. And yeah, it's a really nice brotherhood and like collective that we have going. So yeah.
0: Oh, could you expand on that? What do you mean logistics on the tour, like how to just be proficient?
1: Yeah, like having a Starlink, you know, having Wi-Fi on the van, like just like helping me with merch or like just things that I had historically done on my own or maybe didn't even think about, putting ideas on the table. Like I love that. As much as I've done so much on my own, it's not me wanting to do things on my own. It's just, that's all I have. It's just me. So, having new people in it that are smarter and, you know, can think of things in different ways and just be helpful and make me feel supported. Like that's what it's all about. And what keeps us going on tour. So.
0: And that was all sussed out with a Craigslist vibe check.
1: Yeah. We met and we're like, okay, let's both put our knives on the table. Say hi. No, I'm just kidding. Yeah, no, I mean, it worked out. Yeah, these guys are for life. So
0: you met up with them and you just like showed them your song. Was it like a were you like recruiting actively or like, hey, I just want to find some new people to play with? Or was it intentional for the band?
1: Yeah, it was intentional. I mean, we definitely needed a unicorn in the guitar keys department. It's a very niche special position. Like, can you play keys well? Can you play guitar well? Can you switch between them in one song? And we found the people we needed. Jordan's been great. I mean, he can't tour all the time, but he's still, whenever he can, he plays with us. And Jason's been amazing. I mean, they just really, really quick learners and really, they love a challenge. And honestly, that's the common thread between all of us is, even when we're starting out, they all say, hey, I love a new challenge. Like, and they would just study and have their notes. And yeah.
0: So when cut from the same cloth. Yeah. So when they heard the new music and you presented it, like they were hyped then. They were like, oh, this is something that's a new challenge.
1: Yeah, totally. Especially because it was, you know, in the middle of a song, you go from this patch to this key and then hit this button and then go back to this lead line and then pick up the tambourine. And, you know, so it wasn't something that they were just doing already.
0: They're all about it. Yeah. It sounds like there's a lot to do on the live stage with them. How is it playing with this new live? Like, how is it on stage playing with them comparatively to, let's say, 4 years ago?
1: I mean, it's, I love it. I mean, there are so many moments on stage where I just look across and I just love seeing those guys with me and, you know, just enjoying it and smiling at each other. It feels great. I mean, when it was a three-piece, you know, it was power trio, which isn't bad. It's just, I think with that, with all the elements being so distinct and nothing taking a back seat, I feel like we all are autonomous together. And I feel like we all generate this like energy when we're all playing. So it's just really great to be a part of that and like see all of us enjoying it on stage. So at the end of the day, no matter what show it is, like, I'm just grateful to be on stage with those guys.
0: Do you feel like it's different than anything you've played with any other bands? Like, cause it's like your music, your new rendition. Does it feel like almost like a revival, I guess? I don't know how else totally. To put it. Yeah.
1: No, I mean, that's well said. I think that's exactly what it is. I mean, you know, there's people that haven't, we've been around for 10, 12 years and there's people that haven't heard of us, you know? So I'm happy and proud that we're presenting this new stage now. And, you know, the songs are, you know, there's something to say and the sounds are interesting. And for me, at least, I mean, I feel like there isn't much where it's incorporating all these sounds and rhythms together. So I do hear, you know, I like when people say like, what do you think your band sounds like? And I'm like, well, what do you think it sounds like? And they're
0: right.
1: I don't know. You know, I like those reactions because that's what I seek to do. I don't want people to be like, well, you don't sound exactly like the Beatles. As much as that would be great, you know, I don't want to sound like another band.
0: Yeah. No, that's really well said. I feel like a band gets put in a box when you say they sound like another band, because then you're just automatically assuming that's what it is, right?
1: Yeah.
0: Who brings the most chaos on the live performance? Because I imagine your live performances aren't like the same every time. You're not doing a strict set.
1: No. I mean, we do like fight the head off a bat at some points. One dude has a one-piece leather suit. No, I'm just kidding. obviously, I don't know. I mean, it's always different because we feel the energy of the crowd. I mean, I'm a big drum guy, so like I love having the drums front row and center and having those be like crashing and thrashing. I don't know. I mean, I think we're all one. I wouldn't say either one of us are being a little bit more outrageous than the other. There's a balance, which I really like. Yeah.
0: I love that. It seems like your experience and all, obviously your other band members' experience really creates something different and new with Strange Lot. Is there any influences that you've taken from touring with other bands that have helped really guide this past tours that you've been doing?
1: That's a good question. I don't know. I mean, I don't know. I mean, I think just a level of professionalism with the bands, like Molly's Echo Chamber, I mean, the Porn Crumpets. I don't know. I mean, I think the guys that we're with just naturally fall into that flow with them, of, you know, being there for loading on time or like, I don't know. I think it's just by proxy that we all just fall in line with everybody that we're playing with. But it feels good. I mean, I think just getting ready for a show and being with a band that's all in it and knowing that the show we're playing matters, or at least like there's people going that are really excited to be there. I mean, that's what it's all about, you know?
0: Love of the music, definitely.
1: Yeah, totally. In good company.
0: Good company. Yeah, you can't be touring with a band if you don't know how to have dinner with them, you know?
1: Yeah, exactly. Yeah. If you're not doing laundry outside in a right. You know, in a backyard or something.
0: Yeah, exactly. Like hanging up the clothes on a line, right, to dry out.
1: Right.
0: I got a couple more questions because I don't want to keep you too long.
1: No, you're good. Yeah.
0: What do you want Strange Lot to be like a year from now? Because you're touring and touring. Is the next move just touring and touring.
1: Yeah, spoiler alert, more touring. No, I mean, a year from now, I don't know. I mean, I'm always writing songs. I'm always trying to get new ideas. I would love to work more collaboratively this time with songwriting. So like just involving these guys more in like that process and seeing where the songs go from there with that. I think that's where I'd want to be, is just collaborating with these guys and seeing what new music comes out. You know, I'm grateful for all these tours that are happening. They tend to just come about. So I'm not sure where we'll be next year, but it would be nice to at least still be working on new music and involving other minds to craft all that goes into it.
0: Yeah. I love this new stage for Strange Lot. It seems like this is like a whole new beginning to whatever comes next.
1: Yeah, no, totally. Yeah, I agree.
0: What is next for you? I know you have those 30 demos in the back pocket. I don't want to make some news that isn't ready yet, but
1: yeah.
0: Because you're on tour, but it seems like you're still writing while on tour. How do you manage to do that?
1: I mean, I'm on tour. I'm not a partier or anything. Like I do, yeah, I wake up, have my coffee, maybe listen to a demo or two. And even at the end of the night, you know, I just keep it chill. I love listening to music. So I'm always listening to music, trying to get new ideas. Yeah, I mean, I just go with the flow and try not to force things. So yeah, honestly, this has been one of the most comfortable tours we've had yet, just because we've improved each one through varying details. It doesn't matter what it is, stage-wise, traveling. So it's allowed, that comfortability has allowed, you know, more relaxation, which allows more free flow and more thought. Yeah, it's again, balance, right? So that's what we're always thinking.
0: Balance is key. Balance is key also with, you know, it's your love, but it's also your work, and you also have to balance between all that
1: with your own relationship.
0: Yeah, right. Yeah. I actually wanted to ask you, what have you been listening to? What is the new music that you're into right now?
1: I mean, definitely the Porn Crumpets. We love, just, we hear them every night, but then there's songs that stuck in our head, so then we just listen to them on tour. What else? Drag Majesty, that's been really good lately. Trying to think. I don't know, I'd have to ask the guys too. A lot of podcasts.
0: A lot of podcasts? What podcasts?
1: Yeah. I think our bassist recommended one, Behind the Bastards. It's like,
0: okay,
1: stories about people that I guess are considered bastards. Like Elon Musk, or like, I don't know, just people, like, you know, why they are the way they are. But yeah, just things like that. So yeah, whoever's driving is the DJ, so it flips all the time.
0: Gotcha. That's fun that you guys are experiencing new mediums together while on tour.
1: Totally.
0: This has been awesome, Dominic. Thank you so much for joining the show. I'm really happy I was exposed to your music and that you've taken the time to come talk to me in the middle of tour.
1: No, I appreciate you. Thank you so much. I had a great time.
0: I appreciate it. I will be listening to your album, man.
1: No, thank you so much. Really appreciate it, Sam.
0: All right, I'll hear from you soon, Dominic.
1: Sounds good. Have a good day.
0: You too.
1: See you later.
0: Yes, yes, yes. You are listening to Ensnared here live in the Radio Free Brooklyn. What you did hear was not live, but a pre-recorded interview with Dominic Mena from Strange Lot. Strange Lot being an Austin-based psychedelic rock band that is currently touring with the Psychedelic Porn Crumpets right now. The main act of the band that you just heard, Dominic Mena, started this project by just recording in his bedroom in Phoenix in 2014, then relocated to Austin, Texas to gradually build it up into a full band. As you can hear in the interview, he started with recording 30 demos to just accumulate before taking it to producer Alex Mass of the Black Angels with additional mixing from Jim Eno from Spoon. You can tell from the song earlier in the episode, if you tuned in live, that it has a lot of meshing of genres between shoegaze, psychedelic rock, and, you know, the fuzzy and hazy guitar atmospheres that just keep the song moving. I really enjoyed my interview with Dominic and just hearing about the process of how he was developing his sound and taking influences and constantly listening to new influences today about how he wants his sound to progress into. It's really awesome that he was kind enough to talk with me with a little time that he had. I'm glad the studio quality was up to par, despite having have talked to him in the in the coffee shop that he was in. I love always getting people right when they're not expecting to talk. It was absolutely awesome. I love how he gave some recent artists that he was listening to and a podcast he recommended. Off the top of my head, I've been listening to a podcast, or actually just finished. It's from Crooked Media. Love those people. It's called Winds of Change, and it is about the band The Scorpions. They made a power ballad in 1990 called Winds of Change that I wasn't familiar with. Maybe when I heard it, I was a little more familiar with. But all of Russia knows it, and it's about how whether that song was provided by the CIA to pretty much make a psyop or whatever. It's a very interesting podcast. I highly suggest it. And I also want to just continue to plug the rest of the shows that I am doing. Like I said before, November 12th, I am doing a show with Celestine Mano, and I am doing my storytelling comedy show, Bad Trip, at Secret Pour. Celestine is at Main Drag. If you want more updates, check out celestine.mp3. If you want more updates on the comedy show, check out Bad Trip NYC. And yes, we're going to have a live read going on now. We do open mics here at Radio Free Brooklyn in the New York area, in Bushwick, Pine Rock Box Shop, every Thursday at 6. 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Check it out. More details at Fuller Comedy. And November 7th is Impossible Illusions. Get your ticket. It's on RA. I have been your host, Sam Wolf. Thank you for tuning in. Next is 50 years ago this week.
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0: 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I always forget it. It is not 10 years ago today. 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